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5: From the KTOX Route 66 Broadband Weather Center, I'm Roger Storm. Here in the Tri-State, it's sunny and 107 degrees in Needles this afternoon, with a high near 108. Tomorrow, look for a chance of showers and thunderstorms. Highs around 105 and overnight lows in the 80s. Up in Bullhead, it's 106 degrees with a slight chance of showers and thunderstorms today. 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
7: K-T-O-X. Oh my goodness gracious me, mercy sakes alive. It is hour number two on the Miss Rob Hansen radio program. Of course, we are doing the top 40 of 1977. So, you know, we better jump right back into it. And we're going to kick off this hour with number 27, Marilyn McCoo and Billy Davis Jr. You don't have to be a star to be in my show.

Don't have to be a star, baby, to be in my show. That's number 27, Marilyn McCoo and Billy Davis Jr. Coming up next, we've got a theme song from the movie Car Wash, which would be Car Wash, only marginally better than the movie itself.

And that was Rose Royce and the Car Wash at number 26. Coming up next at number 25, we got the Slivers and Hotline.

And that was Hotline. The Slivers. Coming up next, we've got number 24, Leo Slayer, and When I Need You.

And that was Leo Sayer, When I Need You, at number 24. Coming up next, we got Hall and Oates with their sharp blue-eyed soul hit about privilege and attitude. Rich Girl, coming to number 23.

Yeah, Daryl Hall and John Oates and Rich Girl number 23. Coming up next, got Glenn Campbell singing about them Southern Nights.

And, of course, that was Glenn Campbell at number 22, Southern Nights. Coming up next, we got Bill Conti going to fly now. This, of course, is the iconic theme from Rocky.

And that was Stevie Wonder, number 18, and Sir Duke. Oh, I love Stevie Wonder. Coming up next, we've got Peter McCain and Do You Want to Make Love coming in at number 17.

There we go. That's Peter McCain. And Do You Want to Make Love at number 17. Coming up next, we've got Pablo Cruz bringing sunny California soft rock vibes. What you gonna do at number 16?

And of course, that was Pablo Cruz at number 16. What you gonna do? Oh my goodness gracious me. Coming up next, we've got ELO and their epic, of course, their classic rock, orchestra style. Oh, Lord. Telephone line coming in at number 15.

0: And that was number 15 with Electric Light Orchestra, one of my very favorite bands from the late 70s, with Telephone Line. Oh, yeah. If you listen to my show, I play a lot of ELO. I really do. Anyway, that is going to do it for this hour's music. Coming up next, you're going to definitely love what's coming up at number 14 next hour, because... you know it, I know it, and everybody else knows it. It'd be Jimmy Buffett and Margaritaville. But back to some of the top news stories from 1977. On May 28th of 1977, the Beverly Hills Supper Club fire in Kentucky killed 165 people. In June, very important TV miniseries. I honestly have never talked to anybody who's never seen this, at least my age and older. The miniseries Roots drew a record attendance of around 130 million viewers. July 13th through the 14th, New York City blackout. Now, that lasted about 25 hours and leading to widespread looting and arson. On July 22nd, Deng Xiaoping was restored to power in China after the Gang of Four is expelled from the Communist Party. August 16th, 1977, Elvis Presley died at the age of 42 at Graceland in Memphis, Tennessee. August 20th and September 5th, Voyagers 1 and 2 were launched by NASA. That's pretty important stuff. And then we've got September 7th. Torres-Carter treaties signed, setting the schedule for the U.S. to transfer control of the Panama Canal to Panama by 1999. September 12th, South African anti-apartheid activist Steve Biko dies in police custody. Oh, man. So much more. It is the Mr. Rob Hansen radio program doing Top 40 Countdown 1977. We'll be back after Top of the Hour News and all that happy stuff. KTOX Needles.
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3: News this hour from Town Hall. I'm Keith Peters in Washington. Senator Darlene Graham, who succeeded her brother, the late Lindsey Graham, is advancing to the Republican special primary runoff election for U.S. Senate in South Carolina. She defeated a slate of Republicans that included Congressman Ralph Norman and Russell Fry, plus former Governor Mark Sanford. The winner of the August 25th runoff is expected to claim the U.S. Senate seat over the Democratic nominee. Minnesota voters will settle a moderate versus progressive Democratic U.S. Senate primary on Tuesday between centrist U.S. Representative Angie Craig and progressive Lieutenant Governor Peggy Flanagan. In the race for governor, Mike Lindell, known as the My Pillow Guy, leads a crowded Republican primary with President Donald Trump's endorsement, while Senator Amy Klobuchar faces minimal opposition for the Democratic nomination. President Trump reportedly left a NATO summit on a different plane than reporters and some staff thought. We hear more on this story from correspondent Lisa Dwyer reporting.
4: The operation involved a ruse where journalists and some White House staff believed that they were on the same plane as Trump. After boarding Air Force One, Trump was secretly transferred to a smaller Air Force C-32A via an airport catering truck. While the White House has not directly addressed that report, it issued a statement highlighting that it uses every tool at its disposal to address threats on the president. So far, no comment from the Secret Service. I'm Lisa Dwyer.
3: On Wall Street, the Dow down by 184 points. The Nasdaq dropped 159, with the S&P 500 lower by 24, oil around $83 a barrel. More at townhall.com.
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7: 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I'm Dr. Catherine Albrecht, back soon to discuss whether eggs are all they're cracked up to be.
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7: The most recent episode in the perpetual egg debate has arrived. 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
9: From the KTOC's Route 66 Broadband Weather Center, I'm Roger Storm. Here in the tri-state, it's sunny and 107 degrees in Needles this afternoon, with a high near 108. Tomorrow, look for a chance of showers and thunderstorms. Highs around 105 and overnight lows in the 80s. Up in Bullhead, it's 106 degrees with a slight chance of showers and thunderstorms today. 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
0: Oh my goodness gracious me, it is hour number 3 of the Miss Rob Hansen radio program's Top 40 Countdown of 1977. And as promised, number, 14 you've got now. We got some Jimmy Buffett coming right at you. Margaritaville. Break out that tequila and lime and ice.

And of course, that was Jimmy Buffett and Margaritaville, number 14. Coming up next, we've got Leo Sayer at number 13. You make me feel like dancing.

And of course, that was Leo Sayer, and You Make Me Feel Like Dancing in number 13. Coming up number 12, we've got ABBA straight out of Sweden and Dancing Queen, number 12.

And of course, that's ABBA at number 12. Little fun fact, this is the only modern rock album that my father ever bought for himself. Because, well, you know, we're Swedish and, well, he wanted to support him. Anyway, coming up next, we've got Casey and the Sunshine Band at number 11. Carrying on with the dancing theme, I'm your boogeyman.

And of course, that was number 11, KC and the Sunshine Band. I don't know if I said that earlier. I'm your boogeyman. That's 30 songs down. We got 10 more to go. My goodness gracious me, we are just moving right along here. Coming up next at number 10, we've got Mary McGregor and Torn Between Two Lovers.

And of course, that was Mary McGuire, Torn Between Two Lovers at number 10. Coming up next, we've got a quirky, weird song from Alan O'Day at number 9, Undercover Angel. If you don't know what this song is about, you've got a cleaner mind than I do.

And of course, that was number 9, Undercover Angel by Alan O'Day. Banned in many markets because of its suggestive nature. Oh, but still a classic. Even though it was banned, it still rose the top. Coming up next, number 8, we've got Rita Coolidge, Your Love Has Lifted Me Higher and Higher.

And of course, that was Rita Coolidge with number 8. Your Love Has Lifted Me Higher and Higher. Coming up next, got Thelma Houston. Don't Leave Me This Way, coming in at number 7.

And that was Thelma Houston, number 7, Don't Leave Me This Way. Coming up next, we got Kenny Nolan, I Like Dreamin', coming in at number 6.

And that was Kenny Nolan, I Like Dreaming at number six. Coming up next, we've got Hot and Angel in Your Arms at number five. We are moving right along.

And that was Hot, Angel in Your Arms at number five. Coming up next, we've got Barbra Streisand, the lead of the love theme from A Star Is Born, Evergreen at number four.

That was Barbara Streisand, number three, best evergreen. Coming up, or I'm sorry, number four. Coming up next, the emotions at number three. Oh, Lord. Best of My Love.

And that was The Emotions at number three, The Best of My Love. We had two left. Coming up next, coming in at number two, Andy Gibb with his soaring romantic debut smash, I Just Want to Be Your Everything, at number two.

And of course, that was Andy Gibb at number two. I just want to be your everything. Oh my goodness gracious me, we are all the way down to number one. And it is the biggest song of 1977. It is Rod Stewart's Tonight's Gonna Be the Night, number one. Let's

And that was Rod Stewart with 1977's top hit. Tonight's the night, and it's going to be all right. Anyway, I want to thank everybody for tuning in and listening. And we're gonna finish up the news for 1977. In October, German autumn terrorism events, including the hijacking of Lufthansa Flight 181 and the deaths of Red Army faction members. November 19th, Egyptian President Anwar Sadat makes a historic visit to Israel to address the Knesset, or Knesset, I don't know, whatever they call their Congress there. And it's a major step towards peace talks. Other notable developments, Spain holds its first democratic elections since the Franco era. And, of course, the Department of Energy was created in the United States. Top movies that year were Star Wars and Saturday Night Fever, and that dominated popular culture. I want to thank everybody for tuning in to this 1977 Top 40 Countdown. Make sure you join us next week. Go out there and make the world a better place. And you know what? Go get your ham radio license. I want to talk to you on the air.

0: News this hour from Town Hall. I'm Keith Peters in Washington. Senator Darlene Graham and House Freedom Caucus member Ralph Norman are headed for an August 25th runoff for the Republican nomination for Senate from South Carolina. They'll be vying for the seat once held by the late Lindsey Graham. His sister Darlene Graham was appointed to the seat by President Trump, who announced his support for her. The winner of the runoff is expected to claim the U.S. Senate seat over the Democratic nominee. Politico reports turnout is low in the eagerly watched race for governor in Wisconsin between firebrand left-wing progressive Francesca Hong and Democratic candidate Milwaukee County Executive David Crowley. The winner will face the GOP's Tom Tiffany. In the race for Minnesota Governor, Mike Lindell, known as the My Pillow Guy, is in a crowded Republican primary with President Trump's endorsement, while Senator Amy Klobuchar faces minimum observations from the Democratic nomination. We're finding out more about the U.S. government's legal arguments as they try to avoid paying back all importers for illegal tariffs.
1: U.S. government lawyers say Judge Richard Eaton on the Court of International Trade overstepped his authority when he ordered refunds for all of the importers that paid President Trump's tariffs, which were deemed illegal in February. They filed with the U.S. Court of Appeals for the Federal Circuit Court. Their opening brief points to the birthright citizenship case that went before the Supreme Court last year. The decision in that case limited the use of universal injunctions, which apply a ruling to all affected parties, not just the specific litigants. Customs and Border Patrol has already processed around $100 billion in refunds. The government argues that importers who have not yet brought lawsuits are still free to do so. Law professor Barry Appleton says the government has a strong case. I'm Jennifer King.
0: On Wall Street, the Dow down by 184 points, the S&P lower by 24. More at Town Hall.
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4: 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I'm Dr. Catherine Albrecht, back in a moment to praise the early morning meal.
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4: Our grandmothers may have been right when they told us not to skip breakfast. A new study found that people who begin the day on an empty stomach have higher rates of atherosclerosis, where plaque builds up and clogs and hardens the arteries. Researchers compared the breakfast habits of 4,000 middle-aged adults, and they discovered those who began the day with a hearty meal were the healthiest overall. Not only were their hearts healthier, they had lower rates of obesity and diabetes too. And those who ate even a skimpy meal were a lot healthier than those who skipped breakfast altogether. It turns out breakfast really is the most important meal of the day. 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
7: From the KTOC's Route 66 Broadband Weather Center, I'm Roger Storm. Here in the tri-state, it's sunny and 107 degrees in Needles this afternoon, with a high near 108. Tomorrow, look for a chance of showers and thunderstorms. Highs around 105 and overnight lows in the 80s. Up in Bullhead, it's 106 degrees with a slight chance of showers and thunderstorms today. 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
10: When the lights go down low and the wolves begin to howl, from somewhere between the paranormal and the abnormal, you're entering into the Parabnormal.

0: that people are really experiencing and ponder about what could be. And what if it is that we're not being told the truth? Surprise, surprise. People are, there's some of them of the mindset that we're going to be told everything. Like, unless it is revealed to us, unless there is the evidence right there in front of you, it's hard to believe many of the claims that we hear on the program. And I'll admit, I usually, they say extraordinary claims demand extraordinary evidence. But have you ever tried to record your encounters? It's harder than you believe, because not everything can be documented. And so, as we get into the heart of the program tonight, we're going to deal with a sensitive subject. That, yes, there is some documentation that shows this stuff was going on. We've heard from the individuals who were involved in something known as Project Stargate, remote viewing, and other classified operations. I mean, if we know it did remote viewing and it was investigating whether people had psychic abilities and whether that could be used for intelligence gathering, did it end there? And who were the participants? Were they only the ones that we know about who have come forward and talked about this, who have ended up dead mysteriously? Or were there others who, you know, maybe the powers that be, the gatekeepers, probably a good word, a good way of looking at it, the gatekeepers, maybe that they wouldn't want revealed. Now, Stargate was the U.S. government's Cold War effort, for those who are not familiar, to investigate whether psychic abilities could be used for intelligence gathering. And it came to be because we were worried that the Soviet Union was ahead of us in their research of ESP, extrasensory perception, and related phenomena. What we know is that the research began in the early 1970s at Stanford Research Institute. We'll shorthand that tonight, SRI. And that's where researchers Russell Targ and Hal Putoff tested people who were considered to have psychic abilities. And we have some of these individuals. In fact, two of the names, Lynn Buchanan and Uri Geller, have both been on the program. Well, the program eventually moved to Fort Meade, Maryland, and continued receiving government funding. Ultimately, the program was transferred back to the CIA in 1995 and evaluated by the American Institutes for Research. An assessment concluded that remote viewing had not been demonstrated to work reliably and should be used only operationally, and that led to the program's supposed cancellation. So if it was merely an intelligence gathering tool, that is one thing, but there are some parts of this that don't sit well with many, and we're going to expose that tonight. It wasn't just Stargate, there were actually sub-projects within it, and it probably didn't end when they said it did. And as I said earlier, it probably involves more people than they want to tell us about. To discuss this tonight, we welcome Ryder Lee, host of Raised by Giants podcast, which is dedicated to uncovering truth, expanding awareness, and bringing advanced ideas into everyday understanding. He's also a filmmaker, and the latest documentary that he's directed has just been released on Prime Video. And in full disclosure, I've seen about a half of it. Why didn't you finish the whole thing, Jeremy? Not enough hours in the week, not enough hours in the day. I'll get around to it. What I can tell you is what I've seen so far is a shocker. And I don't say that about everybody's film. I don't say that you should check out everybody's film. Some are okay. Others are better. some are worse. This struck me by its incredible production value, I will say. And from somebody who is doesn't have any talent in doing anything video-wise, I appreciate those who can from my audio background. I know what effort it takes to put effects and edit audio. To do it on film is something different. And to make something that you're passionate about and that you want to get the word out is something that I respect as well. So, here he is, Ryder Lee. Welcome into the paranormal.
1: Thank you very much, brother, for having me. Really appreciate it. We had this scheduled around a month ago, but it took a while for the movie to be released. And the title of that movie is Psychic Agent, The Gate Program, available now on Amazon Prime Video. I also have DVD copies of the movie. If people are interested, they can email me at raisedbygiants@outlook.com, and I can get a DVD copy sent to you in the mail. If you're in another country, you probably will not be able to get access to the movie. But if you use a VPN, if you're in Canada or if you're in Australia or the UK or if you're, wherever you're listening, if you're not inside of the United States, you can still get access to the movie. Just use a VPN and you can get access to it. But thanks so much for having me on. Really looking forward to diving deep into this discussion we're about to have.
0: Absolutely. So did you run into any sort of censorship or was it just the process? It takes a while to get stuff up.
1: It was the process. It just was taking a lot longer than I initially believed that it was going to take. My first two documentaries, which are also available on Amazon Prime, Tubi, Apple TV, took a lot less time. But the distributor that we're using has grown in the past 2 years since my last documentary. And it's just a longer process now. But I thought maybe it had something to do with the censorship because when I made the second trailer, you know, I just dive straight into it. You know, I'm just like, this is what the CIA was doing with children, which there are several, you know, MK Ultra sub projects that revolve around children. And it was from a NBC News broadcast in 1977 that I play in the very beginning of the trailer. So I thought, maybe this isn't the best idea, but I just went ahead and did it. I was like, whatever. We're going headfirst into this bad boy. But yeah, it was just the process.
0: So you went into it knowing there was going to be probably some resistance to it.
1: Yes, I did. I did because it involves, you know, a lot of things around children in public school as well. So, you know, MK Ultra sub project

0: who was doing what, when they were doing it, how they were doing it, where the money was coming from, hidden under a mattress somewhere. We'll be back with Ryder Lee.
1: Into the paranormal.
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0: With Ryder Lee tonight on Into the Paranormal. I'm Jeremy Scott from a Raised by Giants podcast and his new documentary Prime Video on Prime Video, Psychic Agent, The Gate Program. So this was psychic development from a young age, right? They were looking for certain individuals who may have had certain traits in the public school system, but maybe private as well.
8: Yes, where a lot of this really starts is in 1958, the United States launched its first satellite into space called Explorer 1 on January of 1958, just a little while after Russia had launched their satellite Sputnik into space. A lot of things were happening in 1958. DARPA was established in 1958, NASA was established in 1958, and the government officially became involved with public school system in 1958, sponsored by the Rockefellers. And you know who's responsible for those textbooks and where they came from. Ghislaine Maxwell's dad had a hand in that. The Rothschilds were instrumental in a lot of things in the United States, including the formation of the Federal Reserve. And they actually bailed out the United States when they ran out of gold. And we know that from an interview with Steve Bannon, interview with Epstein, that he basically represented the entire Rothschild family. So the Rothschilds needed to take over Wall Street. They did it by sending somebody to New York City to oversee the purchase of McMillan Inc. McMillan

Inc. was a media company that would later become known as McGraw-Hill, which was responsible for most of the elementary school books in America that kids were raised on and taught in public school. And the person that they sent to do this was Robert Maxwell, Ghislaine Maxwell's dad. Robert Maxwell was working for the Rothschilds. He was their main guy. And when Maxwell would go on to die on his yacht because he owed money to Mossad and he also owed money to the Rothschild family through the Bank of England, connected to Maxwell running corporate blackmail schemes throughout the entire world, ran by Mossad in England. When he died, Epstein and Ghislaine Maxwell were then just to take over, right? And Epstein had been introduced to Maxwell just 6 months prior to when Maxwell died. Epstein was his replacement. And after that, they would go on to infiltrate and do everything that Maxwell was doing. And we know through Alan Dershowitz, Epstein's lawyer, that he was introduced to Jeffrey Epstein in the early 90s by Lord and Lady Rothschild. There's also an email to Epstein over to Peter Thiel saying that, as you know, I represent the Rothschild family, right? And we also have the Rockefeller Foundation funding ESP research into major universities across the United States in the early 30s at Duke University by psychiatrist Carl Zinder, along with J.B. Ryan, developed and created an ESP psychic card game, which would go on to test indigenous school children in Canada as well as the United States, known as the Zinder cards. This is a very real telepathy card game that a lot of people in the GATE program remember doing as a child. We have all the MK Ultras. Now, when you think of all the people that have been through these programs, there's thousands upon thousands of people that remember going through a lot of these GATE programs as a kid. And this has been going on for a really long time, decades and decades and decades. And the genius part of it is that in the early 70s, when parents found out that the CIA had access to their child's school records and they didn't, they passed a bill called FERPA, the Parents' Rights and Privacy Act, Family Rights and Privacy Act, which gave parents their kids' school records back to them. But the CIA slipped in an amendment into FERPA, which was kind of allowed the CIA to continue to get kids' school records, and they started changing names of the program from the standard GATE program to Gifted and Talented Education to different programs like TAG. And some people have claimed that they were in a program called FOCUS, which is called the acronym for Fostering Originality, right, Creativity, Understanding, and Self-Awareness. We lay all of this out in the documentary, and it turns out that the CIA literally has a record file on every single child in the United States from preschool to their career. They've been, they have it in a giant databases, all of the kids' school records.

0: documentation and photo evidence of some sort of child experiment that was going on in the 40s in Indian Lake, New York, called the Indian Lake Project, right? So basically what had happened was that whenever Sputnik was launched, this really freaked out the Eisenhower administration, and the Eisenhower administration was like, hey, we got to figure out how to get really smart people working in government, right? So we need astronauts, we need engineers, we need essentially keep up with Russia, we need outside of the box thinkers and people, entertainers. And that's another one of the documents that we show in the documentary, is that the list of things that they were looking for recruitment for people into the all segments of society. They were looking for entertainers, people, sports people, you know, they're essentially looking for the next person that they can propagandize and put out there as the front-facing person. They're looking for the next LeBron James, right, that's going to come out and talk about Black Lives Matter. They're looking for the next Greta Thunberg, right, that's all about the environment, right? The people that they can push out there that has an agenda, that has a program that they are supposed to propagate upon the public. That's a big part of it. But when they launched, that's not the only thing, right? There's multiple branches to this tree, but that is a really big part of it. It's for recruitment, essentially, is what it is. So when Russia beat us into space with the Sputnik, this, you know, made the government really panic, and they needed to get people into the military, intelligence agencies, high positions of power within corporations, leaders of communities, inventors, outside of the box thinkers. And if they can control them from when they're very young, you know, that's why it's called the GATE program, right? Because they're controlling them right out of the gate, right?
1: Yeah.
0: Because it's about control. And the best people to do this to is children. They are the future. So if we can control the children, then we can control the future. And if anyone ever gets out of line, steps out of line, it won't matter, because the really smart, high-level individuals are going to be working for us. They're going to be working for the government. And this is the main reason that nothing really ever changes in our reality, because anybody that can actually make a difference in our reality that would revolutionize the way that we live on a day-to-day basis is working for the government and their projects. And the people that slip through the cracks, that invent something that would possibly somehow change or the way that we operate as a society, is buried under the National Secrecy Act, the National Security Act, and no one will ever find out about it. And a lot of times they're just killed, assassinated, or murdered. The Invention Secrecy Act of 1951 says that the government can classify any patent under the threat of national security. Well, what is national security? National security is whatever that they say that it is. It could be whatever.
1: Sure.
0: They can just make something up. It's a threat to national security. And literally that Secrecy Act makes it to where that they can take your patent or whatever it is that you invent, put a national security envelope on it, and if you ever attempt to make that patent or sell that patent, you can be thrown in prison.
1: All right, kids being recruited into the GATE program. Talking about this tonight with Ryder Lee of Raised by Giants. Psychic Agent, the GATE program is the name of his newest film, and we'll be back with him somewhere between the paranormal and the abnormal. I'm Jeremy Scott.
2: It's a newscast so wild, you'll keep coming back for more. Parabnormal News with George Henry is next on Into the Parabnormal.
3: This is Ted Nugent at KTOX 1340 AM, where the spirit of the wild is strong and
4: free. Let's go, Gators! Let's go,
5: Gators! Arizona News Audio. Governor Katie Holmes makes it official, naming her lieutenant governor nominee in a video posted to social media early this morning.
6: I'm proud to introduce my running mate, former Mesa Mayor John Giles.
4: I was a lifelong Republican before becoming an independent because extremists shouldn't stand in the way of getting things done.
5: Two 17-year-olds arrested for disorderly conduct during a senior assassin game at a restaurant in Queen Creek. Nobody was hurt. 78-year-old man missing since August 7th was found dead on a park bench in Chandler. No sign of foul play. A man who'd been reported missing by Phoenix police found in Yavapai County where he said he

0: He'd spent 5 days in the wilderness. Mark Graves with DPS says on the morning of August 5th, someone reported the man was flagging down traffic on I-17. Troopers found him, shirt, shorts, socks, no shoes.
1: He had told officials that he had been out in the wilderness for about 5 days and had not eaten and only had a little bit of water from the nearby creeks.
0: The man was taken to the hospital to be checked out. Connie Weber, Arizona News Audio.
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4: 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As crowded as Highway 95 is now, a road widening project. 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Wouldn't that be a recipe for disaster?
5: Yeah, that's what I'm saying. 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It's like, well,
2: so just be happy. 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
12: Paranormal News, I'm George Henry. The first images of a crater left by a SpaceX rocket that slammed into the moon last week have been captured. The Falcon 9 upper stage struck the lunar surface at just over 5,000 miles per hour. The impact occurred near Einstein Crater on the moon's northwestern limb. Images released by South Korea's space agency show a small darkened crater at the predicted impact site. Scientists estimate the crater could be about 90 feet wide and up to 16 feet deep. The impact was not visible from Earth, but astronomers detected evidence of a debris plume shortly afterward. The rocket stage had been drifting in space for nearly a year after launching 2 lunar landers. Hear Paranormal News every hour on Into the Paranormal.
13: Segment 3 this evening is titled The Children and the CIA. Tonight, we'll learn of the agency's interest in children.
14: Part of the GATE program, where I was pulled out of the room by a guy in a suit.
15: I went in and did, like, the different, like, tones in the left ear, tones on the right ear, different, you know, raising your hand.
14: In these weird things they had kids do is the strange liquid.
16: That weird pink drink, that pink drink, that pink drink, they're always shoving down.
17: So to really understand what I'm talking about, you have to go back to 1958. It's a Sputnik.
18: 1958 marked the first time government became involved with public school, with this new policy aimed at identifying gifted and talented children.
17: Who's gifted, who's talented, and taking them out and giving them different education. What that different education is goes back to the Monroe Institute.
15: Until I heard those gateway tapes, and I was like, whoa, this is very, very similar.
17: These gate programs are grooming people to take roles in society. Entertainers, corporate owners, politicians.
19: We discussed the fact that Charlie was indeed a gifted child who went to a literal children's school for the gifted.
14: But they're looking at you long before that. They are looking at you from childhood.
20: Psychic Agent, The Gate Program, it's Ryder Lee's latest film up on Prime Video for you to check out. Ryder, these kids, they were taken out of class, maybe bused to another location, all within an ordinary school day, taken on field trips, and their parents may not have known the difference, then, you know, they would just assume this was happening to everyone.
3: Right, that is essentially what's going on. So when the government got involved with the public school system, they started identifying gifted and talented individuals, you know, and I really set out to prove this in this documentary and what they actually may be doing, and show many unclassified documents in the documentary that prove that this is really what's going on. So other than recruiting people, because that's a major part of it, but there's also things that people remember that are way stranger than that and don't really make a lot of sense, like being forced to take a strange substance. Some people call it the pink drink. Some say that it's different colors, different reasons for having to take it. Some said that it was Pepto-Bismol. It was like a Pepto-Bismol type substance. Some people thought were told that it was a vaccine, a liquid vaccine, liquid vitamins, things for asthma, ADHD. There were so many different things as to what the pink drink was. And that really makes me believe that there was something more going on here, because if it was just one singular thing, like if it was just fluoride, if it was just a fluoride drink, then why do other people remember it being something different? Why are other people saying that it was something different than just a fluoride drink that you were supposed to swish around in your mouth? Because several people have claimed that that's what it was, but, and I'm not doubting that it could have been some sort of fluoride for some people, but for other people, it was something completely different. They also remember playing with blocks and strings, and people describe having 3D glasses on, doing weird vision tests, and there's a lot of proof to that too as well. Like there's this project that was called the Ames Leaf Room that was created by Dr. Ames, which was this room that was funded and contracted by the Office of Naval Research, where this was done on college students. They would take them into this room that was completely made out of leaves. It had leaves all over the walls, and then Dr. Ames would then dose them with LSD, and then they would put goggles over their eyes, you know, on their head, and they would have the worst trip of their life as they were sitting there tripping balls on LSD, looking at all these weird, strange leaves on the wall to send them into a psychosis while they were tripping balls. And several of them ended up in the ER. They had to go to the ER because they were in like some weird trip psychosis, which is very real. You can look up the Ames Leaf Room. And there's also this other program that was called the Ganzfeld experiment. It's called spelled Ganzfeld, and it's this project which is to basically have you hallucinate and activate your psychic abilities, which you can technically do this by yourself by cutting a ping pong ball in half and taping them to your eyeballs and taking a bright red light and shining it on your face. And everyone that has done that and had the laid there for a significant period of time report to see things. They essentially hallucinate. Dean Radin was just talking about this, and he was involved with this project on Joe Rogan. And he also mentioned in that interview with Joe Rogan that children are more psychic than anybody else. They're more psychic than teenagers, and they're more psychic than adults. And we show that in the documentary. In the first 10 minutes of the movie, we show you the tests that were going on back in the 30s at Duke University and how the results of those tests were concluded that children are more psychic than anybody else that was tested, right? And within that trailer, we talk a little bit about Charlie Kirk. And Charlie Kirk's a little bit different in that Charlie Kirk literally went to an entire school that was just dedicated to gifted children. It wasn't a class, a special class that he was pulled out of. This was an entire school. It was a private school that was just dedicated to gifted children. And that was called the Creative Children's Academy, which is in Palatine, Illinois. Now it's renamed Quest Academy from 1999 until today. Now, again, there, and that's proven. You can just look up the website on on that and find that the school really exists. And there's several other schools across the United States that are just dedicated to gifted children.
20: Right. I had the pink drink. I hated the pink drink. What about you, Ryder?
3: I didn't get it. I didn't go to public school.
20: So lucky. You're so lucky.
3: Yeah.
20: Yeah. So were these kids already kind of psychic, or were they just looking for the right ones that would be good trainees?
3: I think it's a little bit of both. I mean, several people within the remote viewing unit at Fort Meade and the people that are in the documentary, including Lynn Buchanan and Angela Ford, you know, they were essentially psychic since they were a young kid. But I think that the testing is to identify certain traits within individuals. Many people have said that the hearing test, did you have hearing test or did you just have the pink drink?
20: I don't remember the hearing test, no. I mean, other than when I was taken, you know, to the doctor by my parents, but not as part of the school.
3: Right, right. And some people try and say, well, this was just a standard hearing test that it was done quarterly and all that. But these people remember being pulled out on a weekly basis. This wasn't something that was just up here.
20: You got to check your hearing every week?
3: Every week for some people. And I think that that was to identify if they heard a certain type of frequency, because they would be told to raise their hand. And some kids were raising their hand before they ever even heard the frequency. So that's precognitive ability.
20: Well, right there in the public school system. Exposing this tonight, or should we say an expose, with Ryder Lee from Raised by Giants.
8: Into the paranormal.
9: 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Hi, I'm Dr. Mitch. Since most chronic diseases have inflammation, our optimized curcumin seems to be a perfect addition to any nutritional program. It makes sense to me that preventing or reducing inflammation is a key component to our overall health. The Mayo Clinic found that curcumin can decrease swelling and inflammation, has antioxidant properties, and research suggests that curcumin can prevent cancer, or at least slow the spread of cancer, and in many instances make chemotherapy more effective. It protects our healthy cells even from radiation. 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
21: Yep. 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I'm actually tired of doing all the phone numbers.
22: Okay.
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21: Nice job.
22: Thanks.
20: Talking with Ryder Lee tonight on Into the Paranormal. I'm Jeremy Scott, 503-389-3131. If you want to join us, that's 503-389-3131. Ryder, anything else to say on what we were just discussing before the break?
3: Just that these programs are very real. They were happening. A lot of people remember them happening really quite frequently. It's different than a standard quarterly hearing test or vision test or any kind of testing like that or something to do with the health department. I've heard some people try and say that it was just the health department president's physical fitness test, but that's not what this is. That's not what I'm talking about. I'm talking about being pulled out of the classroom by a guy that you've never seen before, wearing a suit and tie, and taken to a different part of the school, sometimes a completely different building that's adjacent to the school, and having these tests happen to you on a regular basis. This is not a one-off thing. This is happening a lot, and it's not everybody. It wasn't everyone.
20: I kind of felt left out because I'm like, why are some of my classmates leaving, for several hours out of the day and going elsewhere? It was called what you referred to it earlier, TAG. They're going to the TAG program. Well, what's the TAG program? It's like, I want to go there. I want to check it out. Is it more fun than what we're doing here? Because this stuff's boring.
3: Yeah, I didn't much like school either. I couldn't pay attention. I didn't like anything that was being taught. I was like, this doesn't make any sense. I don't like any of this.
20: Yeah.
3: Yeah, but that's exactly what's going on. And you just kind of verified it there that this is different than like what people, the skeptical people. And it's okay to be skeptical. Be skeptical. Ask hard questions. Ask the things that you would like to know about that I could try and clarify for you. But I'm not talking about president physical fitness test. I'm not talking about doctor's test. I'm talking about people being pulled out of the classroom like every day, if not every day, every other day, every week, and being put into these special class where they were given hearing tests, where they were given vision tests, where they were asked to perform. They were given flashcards and asked to if they knew what was on the back of the flashcards, the Zender cards. That's what the Zender cards are. They're the telepathy card game created by Carl Zender.
20: So would we call this forced, coerced, encouraged, or just didn't know the difference, didn't know that they weren't supposed to go there? Or were the parents in on it? Were they okay with it?
3: I believe that the parents were told that their child was extraordinarily gifted and that they needed to be put into a special classroom. And some parents were told different things, and other depending on where you live, just like they were told different things for the pink drink, they were told different things of why their kid needs to be put into a gifted and talented class. And and parents, they're doing everything that they can. It's no fault of the parents. They're probably both working and they're not, they're trying to provide for their child, so I don't fault the parents. And for a lot of people, this may have been a good thing.
20: And we're not saying that we're not saying that every one of these experiences was bad. Go ahead, writer.
3: Yeah, if you do good in these programs, then you're going to be set up for life. You're going to be very successful. And that's why the people that are very successful don't care about what happened to them before. They don't care about the trauma that they might have endured or the types of abuse that could have happened, because they're successful people. This is what was happening to Charlie Kirk. This is what he was starting to realize and figure out toward the end of his life. But everything he was being handled for his entire life by these people that were putting him and pushing him to do this, to create this company, to have this multi-million dollar company. And he was realizing that it was all a facade.
20: So this was a sub-project of Stargate?
3: No.
20: Or MK Ultra?
3: It wasn't even a sub-project of MK Ultra. This is something completely separate. This is separate from the Stargate program, but it is wrapped in because it does involve psychic abilities. There's the Stargate project, which was intelligence and data gathering on foreign assets. Then you had the Monroe Institute, Gateway, Project Gateway, or the Gateway Project, the Gateway Program, which is also separate but also connected, because some of the Army intelligence people that were in the Stargate program was sent to Monroe Institute to study under Robert Monroe to find out if getting outside of their body could help them with remote viewing. And then you have the Gate program, right? So they're all separate, but connected in name, right? It's the Gate, the Gate, the Gate, the Gate. Everything's a gate, you know? You got Bill Gates. Bill Gates is probably right. Somehow... connected, right,
20: but you do expose some of these other names in the film, Gondola Wish, Grill Flame, and others, right?
3: Yeah, they're essentially all the same program. They switch back and forth between DIA and Army intelligence, and there was a small remote viewing unit that Del Graff started, which found a down missing plane in Africa that Jimmy Carter talked about a few times and kind of exposed that entire thing. The most notable one is in 1995. But I didn't put that in the documentary because it's been overused and overplayed. So I just didn't even mention it. But Jimmy Carter did talk about how they had a woman that used her psychic abilities and found a missing plane in Africa.
20: So did any of the people that you talked to in the film, were they involved in this as children, or were these the people who were, you know, in this as adults?
3: Walter Bosley was in the GATE program. It was in MGM, which is called Mentally Gifted Minors out of California. Katie Page, she was in a biofeedback program that is connected to the Monroe Institute out of Colorado, which is called the Twilight Learner Program by Thomas H. Bedinsky. Well, she was a navigational engineer out of Area 51, and then all of a sudden decided to open up a biofeedback location in Colorado that she was then put into as a child, which is a precursor to the Monroe Institute and getting outside of your body. Within the Monroe Institute Gateway documents says the biofeedback is very important on learning how to get outside of your body.
20: Right. What government agencies were involved? Obviously the CIA, but also the Defense Intelligence Agency, the DIA, and others, right?
3: Are we talking about the Stargate stuff, the government remote viewing stuff?
20: I mean, yeah, just in I mean, who was the facilitator of the actual GATE program that you're talking about here?
3: Well, we've got to make the distinction here is the GATE program is the public school stuff that isn't necessarily connected to anything else. It's separate,
20: right, and that's what I'm asking. So who was running the program for these gifted children?
3: The government, several people have claimed that it was CIA funded and backed, and we can show evidence of that with the CIA in the early 70s and into the 80s, creating profiles on every single student in public school. So I would say that some form of government was in charge of the gifted and talented education.
20: So there was funding.
3: Public schools. I would imagine it would be hard. It's difficult to find any kind of paper trail to that, but I would imagine, and I would also imagine that a lot of the main GATE schools are positioned, and I haven't verified this yet, but, you know, just putting it out there that I would imagine that most of the big GATE schools, like the ones that are just dedicated to gifted and talented children, are probably within proximity to a military base.
20: Okay. So there's a connection there somewhat. We'll talk more with Ryder Lee in the second hour.
0: Can you handle another hour somewhere between the paranormal and abnormal? Into the Paranormal with Jeremy Scott. We'll be right back.

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11: News this hour from Town Hall. I'm Jason Walker. Darlene Graham advancing to a runoff in South Carolina in the primary for her brother's seat in the Senate. She was appointed to fill the remaining months in the current term following his death last month. It's a who's who of conservative South Carolina politicians also competing for the rare prize of a Senate seat. Representative Ralph Norman, who finished second, will be facing off against Graham in a couple of weeks. In Wisconsin's Democratic primary for governor, another high-profile clash between the party's establishment and very progressive liberal wings as Democrat socialist Francisca Hong takes on David Crowley. In the governor's race in Minnesota, Mike Lindell, the MyPillow guy, leads a crowded GOP primary with the presidential endorsement. Voters Tuesday also casting ballots in Alabama, Connecticut, and in Vermont. Very rough weather in Illinois, Indiana, and Ohio. Thunderstorms cutting power to thousands in the Chicago area. One death confirmed.
12: Ohio's Governor Mike DeWine warned residents about the severe weather sweeping eastward.
13: We are in a very dangerous weather situation that really involves all of Ohio. Flooding danger is going to continue to go up for a while.
12: Near Chicago, tornado sirens sounded and flights were temporarily suspended Tuesday at the city's 2 major airports. More than 780,000 customers in Illinois, Indiana, and Ohio lost power. Footage shows damaged roofs, flooded roads, and trees tangled in power lines. 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I'm Jennifer King.
11: Violence in a small town in Kansas. Authorities in Winfield say a man has shot and killed his wife and four small children. He then called 911, telling officers he was going to commit suicide. He did. The kids range from 3 to 9. More on these stories, townhall.com.
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15: 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Well, it might not be. I'm Dr. Katherine Albrecht, back with a caution for swimmers after this.
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15: If a public pool smells strongly of chlorine, can you assume the water is germ-free? Not necessarily. While chlorine is effective at killing a wide variety of pathogens, it often takes time for it to do so. Swimmers bring a whole biosphere of organic matter into the water with them, ranging from sweat, urine, oils, dead skin, and other yucky things nobody wants to hear about. In fact, the more of these things that are in the water, the stronger the chlorine smell will be. A good rule of thumb is this: if the water smells strongly of chlorine, you might want to wait a day or two before diving in. I'm Dr. Katherine Albrecht for StartMail.com, the email program that keeps your communication safe from artificial intelligence.
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18: From the KTOX Route 66 Broadband Weather Center, I'm Eric Troyer. Right now here in Needles, we're at 105 degrees with a chance of showers and thunderstorms this evening. Look for lows tonight in the 80s. Tomorrow brings partly sunny skies with highs in the hundreds and lows in the 80s. Up in Bullhead, it's 104 degrees with a slight chance of showers and thunderstorms tonight, and lows in the 80s overnight. 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

0: 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Somewhere between the paranormal and abnormal.
1: Children of the Gate Project. Tonight, our guest is Ryder Lee of Raised by Giants, and the documentary is Psychic Agent, The Gate Program, available on Prime Video. So this was a program that existed when, Ryder?
2: The remote viewing program?
1: The one with the children being recruited in, you know, to this gifted program. Is that still going on in the public school system?
2: Yes, it is. Many people have reached out to me while I was making this documentary and said that their children are still are in the GATE program. They're in a version of the GATE program, and one individual that I remember that I actually know told me that his daughter came home from school one day and told him that every day a black SUV pulls up to their school and her and a handful of other kids get inside of the SUV and they go on field trips. Every single day, her parents didn't know about it. And then she also told him that every night, those kids come and get her out of bed at around 3 a.m. and they all go outside and like meet. They do like a nighttime school. And if you're familiar with Whitley Strieber's book, The Secret School, are you familiar with that book?
1: No.
2: It's written by Whitley Strieber, the gentleman that wrote the highly acclaimed book Communion about gray aliens and gray alien abduction.
1: Absolutely.
2: He basically wrote about this in 97, and called The Secret School, Preparation for Contact.
1: Was he alleging some sort of alien intervention?
2: He was, yes.
1: Yeah. No sign that that's
2: what... aliens were coming to get him in the middle of the night and preparing him for and gathering up a bunch of kids and preparing them for contact. But I just thought that was a very interesting parallel. It's not necessarily the same thing.
1: Sure.
2: This
1: because they were mostly interested in
2: her dad
1: psychic abilities, right?
2: Yes, and that is a part of it, yes. But recruitment as well, and putting people into every facet of society. I mean, it can really be anyone at any point in time. It could be your next door neighbor. It could be your mailman. It could be the UPS driver. It could be the person working at the DMV. You know, and that might sound really paranoid, but I 100% believe that it's true. I believe that there are assets everywhere, and they're just disguised as normal, everyday working people, but they're not.
1: Sure, that's scary. What kinds of abilities were researchers looking for in these children? High intelligence, intuition, precognition, ESP, really strong memories?
2: Well, Marilyn Manson says that he was recruited. The CIA wanted to recruit him as a young child for his ability to walk into a room and be able to identify everything in the room without even really having to look.
1: So my next question was, were children subjected to remote viewing and things like that? And it sounds like the answer is yes.
2: I believe that it's multiple things. It's many things. It's not just psychic abilities. It's pattern recognition. Candace Owens has said that she was also in the GATE program, and for her ability to for pattern recognition, to be able to put things together. You know what I mean? Like taking stuff from here and putting it there and seeing the bigger picture of things. You know what I mean? Like it's not just one singular thing. And I know that that's what people want it to be, right? They want the simple explanation. Oh, they were just looking for psychic people. Oh, they just wanted remote viewers. Oh, they just wanted a musician. They just wanted this. But it's like everything else. There's many layers and there's many aspects to what they were looking for. It's not just one singular thing. There's many layers to the onion, if you will.
1: Yeah. So, Ryder, were these children basically considered, as far as the government was concerned, assets because maybe of what it was believed they could do?
2: Well, if you think about it, if you want to create an individual that you want to serve out some kind of agenda in the future, you would want to get them from a very young age. And the goal here is for them not to know that they're controlled, for them not to know that they're being used as a puppet and that their entire life has been predestined for them by a very small group of people. If you want to raise somebody up to be a anti-establishment person, then that's what you would do. If you want to raise somebody to be the next Greta Thunberg, you would want to get them at a very young age. Like, these people just don't pop up out of nowhere.
1: So they were tracking them after, you know, graduation, keeping files in that database, maybe selling it. It was used for something.
2: And then they would put people around them that would then influence them in the direction that they wanted them to go. It's a very covert operation. I mean, the CIA literally does this all the time. The FBI does this all the time. They will set up a front location for an FBI operation, and you would never know that it's a FBI front operation location because they'll use a real business to do it in, right? As Walter Bosley says in the documentary, that you could be working for a donut shop and not know that it's an undercover FBI operation. Here recently, in the past year, it was said that a lot of those mall kiosks, you know, when you walk into a mall shopping center, those kiosks that are in the center of the mall,
1: yeah,
2: you know, that are selling random stuff, shoe cleaning, watches, some jewelry, some posters, some anime stuff or whatever that they're going on in the center of the walkway of the mall, that several of those were undercover Mossad operations.
1: Yeah, recruiting people into the program as they are out with their family walking through the mall.
2: Some version of that, but the point is that things can be so discreet and so covert that you would never even know.
1: Right.
2: You wouldn't know. So that's really the goal, is to raise these people, build them up to serve out an agenda in the future.
1: And what might that agenda be? More with Ryder Lee tonight. I'm Jeremy Scott.
0: Into the paranormal.
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0: dig deeper with Ryder Lee because we are at that point in time. Somewhere between the paranormal, I am Jeremy Scott. Somewhere between the paranormal and the abnormal, of course. 503-389-3131. Our website is paranormalradio.com. So, Ryder, were some children being studied because it was believed that they might possess abilities that could eventually have military or intelligence applications, which is something that Stargate was looking into, not to be confused with the GATE program?
1: Yes, it is a possibility that some children were identified based upon their ability to remote view and have psychic abilities. And that's where I believe that there is a connection, because Stargate was shut down in 95, that you mentioned earlier. And then the head of the CIA at the time came out and said that this didn't work during the period of the time that he was aware. We have it in the documentary, him saying this, that no intelligence data was ever gathered from this program, so they shut it down. And in my mind, I'm like, because I'm conspiratorial, like I think that a lot of people are, right? And pretty, you got it. If you're not a conspiracy, if you're not conspiracy minded by this point, then I don't know what you're doing, okay? But in my mind, I was like, okay, well, the CIA already knew that it worked. The CIA was funding SRI International since the early 70s into figuring out if this phenomenon is real. They had this program open to Army Intelligence, to the DIA, and then back to Army Intelligence, and then back to the DIA since 78. So why would they run it for all of these years and then come out and say that it didn't work? And then no intelligence data was ever collected, which is a lie. 100% was. If you've read through all the documents and if you watch the documentary, you'll see that a lot of the remote viewers within the unit were very successful. And they did identify, so Angela Ford in the documentary identified a runaway TSA agent that stole a lot of money. She identified him in Wyoming, Lowell, Wyoming. Then she also identified exactly where some hostages were in Lebanon. So it does work. And she was credited for both of those. She even received an award for finding the rogue TSA agent. So they do work. And the CIA knew that it worked because they were funding it from the early 70s. So in my mind, it's like, okay, well, why would you then shut down the program? Okay, if you knew that it worked, why would you shut it down and say that it didn't work? Well, the only reason that I personally believe that they shut it down is because they found a different use for remote viewing. Just like how it had evolved from SRI to extended remote viewing, coordinate remote viewing. Ingo Swann is involved in all that, the different steps that, in training programs that you have to go through to be able to learn how to remote view. I believe that they just found a different use for it, and they couldn't bring the people over from the unit that was already there into a new program, and this new program is way more nefarious and way more invasive. And it's so black budget and so off the books that no one is ever going to find out about it. And people can argue with me on that all that they want and say that that there's no such thing. But I feel very confident that there is. And I believe that that new unit that was opened up is a remote influencing unit, a way to psychically get inside of somebody else's mind and plant thoughts and ideas into their head psychically in order to control them, control an outcome, This is being done on foreign leaders. It's being done on politicians. It's being done on political leaders all over the world. Now, I don't know if it's being done right now at this very moment. Technology may have taken the

0: That yes, there was a remote viewing unit, remote influencing unit, but he kind of confirms it by not outright denying it, right? And we know that Russia had a program that was called Adani Gypnos, which was called hypnosis at a distance. And if Russia was doing something like that, then, you know, the United States is definitely had done something like that at some point in our history.
1: Right. So when we thought that Russia was ahead of us, you know, on this whole ESP research, was that the case?
0: They were really into the psychoenergetics aspect of it, you know, moving things with your mind, remote influencing people, possible remote assassinations.
1: Remote assassinations.
0: Yes, psychic assassination.
1: Yeah. So wishing it on someone from afar, and it happens.
0: Well, according to Lynn Buchanan, you can get into somebody's head that's easily influenceable, and get them to do whatever that you want. You can get, have a pilot crash a plane if you wanted to. You can have a train driver derail a train. You can have a helicopter pilot mess up navigational things and down the helicopter. You can have a boat. The person that's driving a boat crash the boat. You can have a person driving a car crash a car, kill themselves or kill the people inside of the car. Yeah.
1: And the list probably goes on from there. Writer, give out your contact information as we're closing in on the home stretch of the program shortly. I want folks to know where they can keep up with your research.
0: 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You can follow me on Instagram at Raised by Giants Pod, X at Raised by Giants 8, and Facebook at Raised by Giants.
1: All right. And we'll make sure that we get a link up when the episode page goes live tonight to the documentary for folks who want to check it out. And again, the name of that, it's on Amazon Prime, is Psychic Agent. The Gate Program. We'll continue our conversation. He is Ryder Lee, and I'm Jeremy Scott. Somewhere between the paranormal and the abnormal, 503-389-3131, our program tonight. 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I'm Jeremy Scott. 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
4: On a news audio, Governor Katie Hobbs makes it official, naming her lieutenant governor nominee in a video posted to social media early this morning.
5: I'm proud to introduce my running mate, former Mason Mayor John Giles.
6: I was a lifelong Republican before becoming an independent because extremists shouldn't stand in the way of getting things done.
4: Two 17-year-olds arrested for disorderly conduct during a senior assassin game at a restaurant in Queen Creek. Nobody was hurt. 78-year-old man missing since August 7th was found dead on a park bench in Chandler. No sign of foul play. A man who'd been reported missing by Phoenix police found in Yavapai County, where he said he'd spent 5 days in the wilderness. Mark Graves with DPS says on the morning of August 5th, someone reported the man was flagging down traffic on I-17. Troopers found him, shirt, shorts, socks, no shoes.
7: He had told officials that he had been out in the wilderness for about 5 days and had not eaten and only had a little bit of water from the nearby creeks.
4: The man was taken to the hospital to be checked out. Connie Weber, Arizona News Audio.
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0: I'm George Henry. A spacecraft sent to rescue a NASA telescope in orbit is now facing a problem of its own. Link, built by Arizona-based Catalyst Space Technologies, launched in July on a mission to save the $250 million Swift Observatory before it falls from orbit. But about 3 weeks after launch, Link began spinning unexpectedly, causing communications problems and forcing a system reset. Two of its three reaction wheels also stopped working. Mission controllers have since used electric propulsion to slow the spacecraft's spin. Catalyst now plans to upload new flight software designed to stabilize Link and allow it to maneuver towards Swift. The rescue is time-sensitive, as Swift is expected to reach an altitude of about 186 miles by October, where atmospheric drag could make recovery impossible. Hear paranormal news every hour on Into the Paranormal.
1: The feds have a record file on every single child from preschool to your career.
2: Relaxation program by Thomas H. Budinsky, PhD. Here they are.
3: Could they and would they have just advanced to making psychics?
1: Like testing for ESP abilities.
3: You could go to scary places with that.
4: Do you know anybody else that has these tapes?
2: I don't. I don't know anybody else in the program.
3: You know, they have a front for a front for a front.
5: So what are they covering up?
4: Do you believe that this could have been testing for some sort of psychic abilities in children?
3: Oh, absolutely.
1: You're not crazy. The government really was doing psychic testing on children, and I'm going to prove it.
6: I'm Jeremy Scott, somewhere between the paranormal and the abnormal, and we're with Ryder Lee tonight on the show, talking about his latest, which is Psychic Agent The Gate program. Gifted kids recruited into a program tested for ESP and psychic abilities, just to name a few. So, Ryder, did the GATE program lay the groundwork for what was known as Project Stargate, or was this something that was happening simultaneous and maybe you know, it was influencing the work that either was doing?
1: There's not really too much in the way of connection between the Stargate remote viewing unit. The only thing that I have connecting the Stargate unit to some sort of testing of children is in one of the documents. It says that SRI went to China, and China was testing children for psychic abilities there. And then the paragraph underneath it says that SRI was attempting to duplicate what China was doing, trying to duplicate these programs. And that kind of, and I read that like around 3 years ago. That's how long I've been really into all this stuff, and how long it's taken me to really make this documentary. When you watch it, there's so much in there. There's so much information, and I show so many documents to back up everything that I'm saying. It took a long time. It was like putting a gigantic freaking puzzle piece together. You know what I mean? It's like what you were mentioning in the beginning of the show, and how much time and effort it takes to put something together like that. It takes a really long time. So I had been compiling footage, documents for a really long time to be able to make this movie. And there is a difference between, see, Stargate wasn't always the name of the program. It didn't become known as Stargate until the early 90s. Del Graff, whenever Del Graff became the operations manager, which Del Graff is in the movie, when he became the operations manager for DIA's remote viewing unit, he then changed the name to Stargate, and it had gone through several name changes and flipped back and forth between Army Intelligence and DIA since its inception in 78. So whenever he got to be the operations manager, it was time to, he essentially saved the program from being canceled, him along with Dr. Verona in 85. They were going to cancel it around that time in the mid-80s, and Del Graff stepped in along with Dr. Verona and said, well, let's just switch it and combine it all back together with the DIA, and the DIA took it, and it became a DIA under the umbrella of the DOD Special Access Program. And whenever he got to be the operations manager of it, it was time to switch the name again, switch the code name. And he couldn't come up with a really good code name, because how they come up with code names is they sift through a book and they put a couple of words together. That's essentially what code names are for programs. But he had to go through a committee to get a code name for the unit that wasn't in the book. And it was originally two words. It was Stargate. And then later on, people just combined the two words to make them one word, Stargate. But that's how he explains it in the movie, how he was driving back home from Fort Meade and it was really foggy out, and that the stars were really bright in the sky, and the fog moved away, and it looked like that there was just this portal that had opened up, and he was like, he saw the stars out there, and he was really fascinated by that, and he was like, Stargate. And he believed that Stargate was a really good name for the unit because it better described what they were actually doing with their minds, because several people believe that they're opening themselves up like a Stargate. That's how they receive the information psychically, or it's described as like an aperture opening, and then they receive the information through their mind. And so that's how the Stargate unit came about, was in the early 90s, and it was created and named by Del Graff. And this was before Stargate SG-1 and before a lot of the, Stargate TV shows and Star Trek and a lot of that stuff. The titles of movies, I believe that there's a movie called Stargate. So that stuff kind of came after. And now we have the Trump Stargate AI.
7: Yeah.
1: That was one of the first things that he did when he got into reelected in the office. And
6: Stargate, 2024.
1: Stargate AI, right? And that's a good way to hide the actual real, program. And they do this with stuff all the time. Like Operation Looking Glass was a real operation ran by the Air Force, which was a nuclear command post that they put in space that was very real, called Operation Looking Glass. You can Google it, but you got to type in Operation Looking Glass in order to find that program. If you just type in Looking Glass, then you're going to get Alice in Wonderland. You're going to get all kinds of other stuff that doesn't have anything to do with the real operation that the Air Force was involved in the 60s.
6: And my point in asking that last question was I wanted to know if any, from anyone from the GATE program ended up in Stargate.
1: But I tried to figure that out. I don't believe so. And another issue with that is that a lot of the people don't, it's hard to get in contact with these people. And there's very few of them left. It seems like a lot of the people that were in the Stargate unit are getting old.
6: Yeah.
1: They're getting older. It's harder to contact them to figure it out. But I did ask Angela Ford, and I asked Lynn Buchanan if they were involved in any special things in school, and they said no.
6: All right, we'll be back to round out the show tonight with Ryder Lee from Raised by Giants.
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0: hour between the paranormal and the abnormal. I'm Jeremy Scott. 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ParanormalRadio.com is where you can find radio stations. Got more joining the program soon, from what I am told. Happy about that. The podcast is rocking. Actually, we had our best 2 months the entire more than 10 years we've been doing this program from my records. So, thank you for that. Again, it's free to listen. No subscription needed, but you can become a premium member if you want to get the podcast a couple of hours early and without commercials. My guest tonight also has his podcast, which is available, Raised by Giants. You can look it up, give it a subscribe and a follow on the social media platforms. He is Ryder Lee, and the film on Prime Video is Psychic Agent, The Gate Program. So we don't think that any of these kids ended up in Stargate, but were they tracked up to a point? Sounds like even after high school, college, and into their career, but what about after that?
1: I believe that they were tracked all the way to their career, and some people were, several people that I've talked to end up joining the military or joining through that organization, working for the CIA, working for the FBI, working for some kind of special unit within the government. They're working for the government. Some people I have heard tell me that they're, you know, working for large corporations. They're writers for the New York Times, the Huffington Post, you know what I mean, LA Times. They're actors, they're directors, they've just been put into every part of society is where they've went. And that's why it's so hard to track down, and it's difficult for the successful ones to come out and say anything about it, because why would they?
0: Okay. You had said earlier, you know, it's believed that not many of these individuals who were in the GATE program are still with us. If someone within the sound of our voices is with us, could they contact you? Would you be interested in their story?
1: That's the Stargate remote viewing unit aren't with us. Very few people in the Stargate remote viewing unit. I have a list of all the people that were in the program in the documentary, and it's less than 20 people were ever in the Stargate DIA Army Intelligence remote viewing unit.
0: All right, so we
1: not very many people.
0: So there are there are many individuals who are still living who have been in the GATE program. I misheard you.
1: Yeah, I think that the best way to distinguish it, to not confuse people, is just to call it gifted and talented, you know, gifted and talented program, you know, because all the gates, it can get really confusing with all the gates. And that's why I really wanted to make the documentary to begin with, is to give a history of the DIA Army Intelligence role in their psychic spy unit and the Monroe Institute Gateway program and the GATE public school program, which is gifted and talented education. Yes, I would say upwards of millions of kids have been through the gifted and talented public school program. And the thing about it is they don't remember everything that happened to them. And that's just within the United States, right? This was going on in Canada. Some people have reported that this was happening in the UK. It's happening in Australia. So this was a worldwide thing, and that is still currently going on. Like what I mentioned with Charlie Kirk, that Quest school is still in operation. And if you were to pull up the Quest School website, it'll tell you everything about the school and that they're therefore gifted and talented people to get them for creative people that in and outside of the classrooms, and they create opportunities for children, which is very important to phrasing there, right? They create opportunities is essentially saying that if you make it through this program, you're going to be successful when you leave. because you are going to have handlers around you. You're going to have people guiding you in what it is that you're supposed to be doing.
0: Do you think this in any way, the gifted child program, was a way of identifying individuals just in general who may have had abilities that our government didn't fully understand and wanted to learn more about? That's why these kids were put into these programs and subjected to what they were and tracked.
1: Yes, even the people that aren't super book smart, the people that don't really, you know, have book skills or a high reading level, they were also looked at because everyone can be used. Even the people that aren't inventors, even the ones that aren't creative, can still be programmed for an agenda in the future. I mean, MK Ultra, this is the way that it was done. Hugh and Cameron in Canada developed this thing called psychic driving, which is very similar to what people remember with the headphones, right? It's a looping, repeating audio message to program your subconscious mind. So Hugh and Cameron would drug people, which we have that with what I believe is the drink and the substance that these children were taking. That was some kind of drug. P. Diddy. Diddy was drugging people with a pink substance, if you remember that. Hmm. You remember that? The pink cocaine, yeah, and the pink drink that he was drugging people with, the cocktail of drinks that he would make and give to people? That was a pink drink. So Hugh and Cameron was drugging people, traumatizing them, depatterning them, and then psychically driving them, which is essentially exactly what was going on in these gate programs. And that was a very real, verifiable program that was ran out of Ravenscraig in Canada. And they would do the psychic driving with a looped audio message. And then if you just brought that into the future a little bit and say, oh, well, let's get rid of the looped audio message. Let's just bring in a TV. Let's drug the child. Let's drug the person. Let's traumatize them, put them through some form of abuse. And that'll create this depatterning, which will make them disassociate from reality. And then we'll psychically drive them to reprogram their mind with whatever it is that we want them to believe.
0: Ryder, just have a few minutes left, but one of the clips that we heard in the trailer there to your movie Psychic Agent, the gate program, was a woman saying, you know, she didn't know anybody else who was in this program. I mean, you may have known people who you were with at the time, or maybe you were kept in isolation and you haven't, you know, stayed in contact with those individuals, or maybe these people were purposely kept away from each other so that they couldn't talk to each other about it, feeling isolated.
1: Well, that was with Thomas H. Budinski and the biofeedback program that he came up from, worked at Area 51 with the SR-71 Blackbird, and he was a navigational engineer out of Area 51, and then moved into Canada and started the biofeedback program, which is frequencies, and it's a precursor to the Monroe Institute Gateway Tapes. And whenever she would go to the meeting at Thomas Budinski's office, and she still has the tapes, that's what we're showing in the trailer. If you watched the trailer, we see the tapes. She still has them. They're the original biofeedback tapes, which has hypnotic suggestion on them. It's a precursor to having an out-of-body experience. And the whole idea with the out-of-body experience in the Monroe Institute was to get people outside of their body so that they can communicate with intelligent astral beings and then bring that information back.
0: Sure. Great place to end the program. Ryder, thanks so much for coming on the program. Again, tell the audience how to contact you.
1: You can find me on Raised by Giants on YouTube and all podcast platforms, Twitter, Instagram, Facebook. And if you'd like to buy a DVD copy of my movie, you can email me at raisedbygiants@outlook.com and watch my movie rented on Amazon Prime, Psychic Agent, The Gate Program. Sure. Thank you very much.
0: Absolutely. Just go to paranormalradio.com. You'll find links direct to Ryder, and appreciate you coming on the program. And we'll talk to you next time, friends. Somewhere between the paranormal and the abnormal in 22 hours from now on most places that you're picking us up, God willing.
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0: news this hour from Town Hall. I'm Jason Walker. Primary elections in six states Tuesday: Alabama, Connecticut, South Carolina, Minnesota, Vermont, and Wisconsin. In Minnesota's race for governor, Mike Lindell, the MyPillow guy, along with President Trump's endorsement, is battling a crowded GOP primary. Senator Amy Klobuchar winning the Democratic nomination very easily. Wisconsin's Democratic primary for governor, another high-profile clash, as the left-wing Democratic socialist Francesca Hong tries to rise above the establishment candidate David Crowley. That race right now, still very close. It is something that just not supposed to happen in a friendly, small community. A domestic incident in Kansas has ended with six family members dead, including four children. Jennifer King has the story.
1: The Kansas Bureau of Investigation has been called into a tragic crime scene in Winfield, Kansas. Robbie DeLong is the Winfield Chief of Police.
2: Our officers received a 911 call from a male individual who stated that he had killed his entire family and he was getting ready to kill himself.
1: He says officers breached the home to find six people dead, including the suspect, 53-year-old Ronald Williams Sr., Kelly George, 44, and their four children, ages 9 to 3. Neighbors had reported incidents with the father in this case. Jason D. Diaz is the KBI special agent in charge at the scene.
3: It was a family, a single family in there with a mom and dad.
1: Audio courtesy KAKE. I'm Jennifer King.
0: Very rough weather in parts of Illinois, Indiana, and Ohio. Thunderstorms there cutting power to hundreds of thousands of people in the Chicago area. One death has been confirmed. Crews still searching through the rubble in Columbia following that earthquake. The official death count stands at 181. More on these stories, townhall.com.
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6: There's a weird cockroach in Hawaii that gives birth to live offspring and feeds them with milk. Scientists studied them and found that, well, for bugs at least, sleep is a vital component to a healthy pregnancy. Sleep-deprived roaches had pregnancies 25 days longer than their well-rested counterparts, and their milk proteins dropped in half. I know humans and cockroaches aren't the same, but this does mirror findings with pregnant women who have higher rates of miscarriage, premature birth, and other conditions when they're sleep-deprived. So, if you're pregnant, take a tip from our disgusting cockroach friends and get some sleep. I'm Dr. Katherine Albert for StartMail.com, the private email alternative.
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9: From the KTOX Route 66 Broadband Weather Center, I'm Eric Troyer. Right now here in Needles, we're at 99 degrees with a chance of showers and thunderstorms overnight. Low around 83. Tomorrow looks partly sunny with a high near 101. Up in Bullhead, it's 102 degrees with a slight chance of storms tonight. Low near 86. And tomorrow, partly sunny with a high around 100. KTOX 1340 and 92.9 has news and weather at the top of every hour. 24 hours a day.
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13: Trained in Rosicrucian philosophies, Rudolf Steiner taught that humans have several bodies. The physical body, the etheric body, which animates the physical body, the I or the ego, and the astral body. According to Steiner, there are three different dimensional worlds existing together, the physical, the astral, and the spirit. He claimed that when you fall asleep, your astral body separates from the physical and drifts into the astral world, a realm that the astral body is native to, and that death is a complete version of this separation, followed by a retrospective review and ascension. He also taught that a person skilled at out-of-body states could enter into the astral realm at will. In Tibetan Buddhist traditions, there are six different dimensions of existence called bardos. And because the bardo of death and the bardo of dreams are functionally identical, dream yoga is considered the ultimate rehearsal for death. If you can maintain lucidity within the chaos of your dreams, then you will have more clarity during the chaotic transitions of death. If you can master waking up in the bardo every night, what the West calls the astral realm, so that you are no longer a character in your dreams, but fully awake, then when you die, you'll be able to awaken in the bardo and avoid being unconsciously swept into another rebirth. Born as Violet Firth, Dion Fortune was a practicing occultist and self-described psychic combatant. She was trained in the Golden Dawn Hermetic traditions and later founded her own order, the Society of the Inner Light. The core idea she taught was often summarized as above, so below. Reality is arranged in a hierarchy of planes, and causation flows down, not up. Ideas, intentions, and archetypal forces take shape first on subtler planes, the astral plane being just before the physical. And so what we see in the physical world is a crystallization of processes that came from realms above. When you shift something in the astral world, it will manifest in the physical world. In her 1930 book, Psychic Self-Defense, she describes serving with the forces of good in an endless fight within the astral realm against hostile occultists using their will in the dream world to manipulate physical reality. She wrote that the astral realm is a contested space that you can act in, and that your actions have a direct effect on the lower physical plane. In the ceremonial magic of the Golden Dawn, the premise is that thought forms constructed in the astral plane will precipitate corresponding change on the physical plane. According to theosophical beliefs, focused, repeated thought can build stable astral structures that can then influence events and/or the minds of others. And a skilled clairvoyant can see these man-made astral objects in the physical realm. In Kabbalah, causation is mapped through the Tree of Life, descending from Keter, the Most High, down to Malkuth, the physical earth realm. Mind and imagination operate on a plane causally upstream of matter, and disciplined imaginative focus, or acting out rituals, is how to intervene in physical outcomes before they happen. The New Thought movement of the mid-1800s, took all this knowledge, stripped out the ceremonial aspect, but kept the causality claim that thoughts become things. Neville Goddard taught that the world within, or the imaginal realm, causally precedes physical reality. By doing this, he created both a secularized and Christianized version of as above, so below. Sleep state affirmation hypnagogic scripting is one of the most powerful principles that came out of the New Thought movement. Sleep and the hypnagogic threshold are treated as privileged access points to the upstream plane, whether that's called the subconscious, the imagination, the astral, or the bardo. It is a plane where the ordinary waking mind, which might resist or doubt, is least active. The state you are in just before sleep is considered to be one of these access points, and so is the dream space. Gregory's reporting.

0: Okay, we're in the third hour of the afternoon drive-by on KTOX. This is the story of the 1340 AM, 92.9 FM. And we're on KKZI in Barstow, and it's 1310 AM, KKZI and KTPI, 1340 in Mojave, California. So three California stations. We're also streaming on Rumble, where you can get on the chat line. If you want to call, 855-586-9134. 855-586-9134. So give us a call. So in the first hour, I was starting to talk about some immigration, things going on with immigration, with ICE. And, you know, I said I'm for enforcement of our immigration laws. You're here illegally, go back to your home country, come back, go back and apply legally. And no other country lets you, no other country that I know of will let you just come in and just set up shop and apply for aid and all kinds of things like that. But it should be done in a humane manner. U.S. citizen detained, they got to work the bugs out of this system. That's what they got to do. U.S. citizen detained by ICE at Atlanta airport as he boarded a flight. And this is kind of weird. All right, I'll take a call first. You're on the air.
1: Hello.
0: Hey.
1: This is Sunshine. How are you doing today, Michael?
0: Hey, Sunshine. I'm doing good. How about you?
1: I'm doing very well.
0: Great. Hey,
1: my son.
0: I heard him.
1: So you started talking about immigration, but I was calling regarding the mass murders, the democides that you were talking about.
0: Oh, okay. Go ahead. Yeah.
1: So I looked online for like Iran and genocides. And of course, right now you come up with all these postings. Oh, 6,000 people or this many people got killed from they killed protesters, and just page after page after page.
0: Right.
1: But looking into history, like I found 20,000 from Ayatollah, like during his reign.
0: Mm-hmm.
1: And prior to that was the Shah, and they say that he was just this barbaric.
0: Yeah, that's the word.
1: Whatever, but I'm looking further into it, and I'm like, I wonder how Ayatollah came into power. I bet you we had something to do with that. So I started pulling out all of my old sets of encyclopedias,
0: mm-hmm.
1: and I was going to look in those. So I don't have further information beyond that right now, but
0: well,
1: I mean, Iran's like so low on the list of people like killings, it's just beyond belief. And our own government, for them to say that we're going to go out and stop them from killing their citizens, how about we stop doing that first?
0: Right. You can just go back to COVID, and that's a genocide.
1: Even before that,
0: I mentioned some of them. Yeah.
1: I mean, just us killing people in general. I don't know if you ever heard about the Dresden bombings.
0: Oh, that was in Germany. Yeah. We just slaughtered a bunch of people.
1: The war was over. Those were like children, women, medical, press. Those were all people that felt that they were safe in the war and they didn't have to worry about it.
0: Yeah. What was the point of that? What was the point of that?
1: Honestly, I don't know. Probably to erase history. Dresden had some of the most amazing, like, old world architecture.
0: And oh, yeah.
1: Lots of that got, yeah. So, I mean, I have no idea. I personally don't think that there's any reason to go mass murder anybody or to take anybody's life personally.
0: No,
1: but
0: no.
1: Yeah.
0: 25,000 people.
1: Yes. Insane. And we have, it seems to be that we have the same, like, MO as Israel, you know, doing double taps.
0: Yeah. Yeah, we did that to the school.
1: White phosphorus, yeah. All that stuff. We do all that as well, just like they do.
0: Yeah, but we demonize certain people at certain times for political gains.
1: Of course. If they're not, you know, if they don't kill as many people as we do, then we look bad. So we've got to point the finger, I guess. I don't know. But that's what I was calling to communicate about.
0: Well, thank you. Did you check out the video I sent you?
1: I did. I'm about halfway through, and it is absolutely interesting.
0: Wow. Yeah. So if you're a loner, you're smart. That's basically what it's saying.
1: Yeah. Definitely. I agree completely.
0: I don't like crowds either.
1: I don't think it's great to socialize with a sick society, you know?
0: Yeah, absolutely.
1: And obviously we're sick. We're like okay with mass murder. So I think that that's a cancer of our society.
0: It is. And the media has had a lot to do with it, selling it. They sell it and they repeat it over and over again, just like what...
1: I agree, but at a certain point, you got to take responsibility and decide that human life is more important, so therefore you're going to go investigate it yourself.
0: I don't think,
1: in my opinion,
0: some people are able to do that intellectually or something. I don't know. Too busy with their life. They don't want to look into it. And this is what we get. This is where we're at.
1: Yeah. Yes. Mind-boggling. But yeah, that is definitely where we're at. Most people don't even see it.
0: Nope.
1: Still.
0: You got something else?
1: So, yeah. Well, I'm sorry. Yeah, just that. But yeah, thank you for sharing that video. There's tons more to say, but yeah, regarding the topics you were talking about.
0: Well, thank you very much for calling.
1: Yeah, absolutely.
0: Have a nice afternoon.
1: You too.
0: All right, bye. All right. We'll go to the next call. You're on the air.
2: Yes, Ed from Needles.
0: Ed, what's going on?
2: Did you get my message I sent you?
0: No, I've been sitting here on the air, so I haven't been looking.
2: You were wrong. The dealer that was telling you that at the Anderson Toyota didn't know what the hell he was talking about. Or he was intentionally deceiving you, trying to get you to buy an electric or hybrid. Because I went to Claude AI and asked about that. And they said the only state in the country that they did it in was California. And even in California, Trump signed one of his executive orders terminating California's electric car proclamation or whatever they put through. He terminated that. So that's not true in any state. And the research I did said that car dealers cannot get rid of electric vehicles because nobody wants to buy them.
0: Well, I know that,
2: them.
0: But almost every car on the lot was a hybrid or an electric. Hybrid.
2: They can't sell them. They can't get rid of them.
0: Well, they are being forced on them by the manufacturer. I mean, they got to...
2: Probably by the dealer, the manufacturers, because the manufacturers are overloaded with them because no one's buying them, so they're pushing them out on the dealers.
0: Well, they're going to have to...
2: The research, as you do research on it, you'll find out that nobody wants to buy them, and the dealers can't get rid of them.
0: Well, they're going to have to lower the price is what they're going to have to do.
2: And also, the states, that's not true that the laws are mandating that.
0: I mean, I got an AI, too. I mean, and that's what it said.
2: Well, your AI seems to give you... You need Claude AI. You really, that's the best AI.
0: Well, no, because it agrees with you most of the time. That's why you like it.
2: And it gives accurate information.
0: All right. Thank you, Ed. My AI is better than your AI. Remember that old commercial? It wasn't about AIs. But I got to get back to the story I was on. Yeah. in Atlanta, or a Cartersville man said ICE agency wrongly detained him at Hartsfield-Jackson Atlanta International Airport. Man, that's a big airport. The American citizen told Channel 2 that he's still shaken by what happened. John Phillips had made it through the stupid TSA, which shouldn't exist, had his ID checked, background check, cavity check, and went through facial recognition before agents. This is what you got to do now to just get on a freaking airplane. Facial recognition before agents stopped him as he was boarding, he said. I'll never approach a door of an aircraft without wondering if these guys are standing back there, he said. Supposed to be a routine work trip to Vegas, but a Delta agent told him the airline was working to, they lied to him, working to upgrade his seat. He just needed to board last. Phillips says three ICE agents in tactical gear. So you got freaking federal agents in tactical gear roaming around, running around in an airport. You got facial recognition. You've got TSA. You got X-ray machines. They pat you down. The whole just to get on an airplane. He says, okay. Three ICE agents in tactical gear stopped him in the jet bridge, pinned him to the wall, and put him in handcuffs. He says he didn't resist, but told them he was an American citizen. They cuffed me and started asking me, what's your name? What's your birthday? What's your

probable cause. Phillips now wants to know how this happened. I am just flabbergasted that all of the security that we have at the airport, that they don't know that I am John Phillips that lives in Georgia and is not an English dude. I think they've got too much security crap at the airport. They don't even know how to use it. And they got dumbasses using them. Delta released a statement. Oh, I'm sure it's just a wonderful statement. Delta employees do not have insight into or control over law enforcement decisions, and our role is to ensure flights operate safely and customers are treated with respect, unless they are thrown against a wall and handcuffed. We are reviewing this event internally and are reaching out to the customer directly. ICE confirmed the incident and shared a statement. What was ICE's statement? ICE conducts targeted enforcement actions based on investigative leads and available identifying information. In this instance, officers briefly encountered an individual at the airport during an ongoing enforcement effort. After additional verification determined the individual was not the person sought, officers promptly released him. Well, they shouldn't have, they should have known before they went through all this. But they're trigger happy, I would have to say. The encounter occurred outside public view to minimize disruption to airport operations and protect the individual's privacy. It was in the on the way to the plane. ICE takes seriously its responsibility to conduct enforcement activities professionally, lawfully, and with appropriate safeguards. No, you don't. Because you just proved that you don't. There's another incident. A Cary pastor, and that's Cary, North Carolina, by the way. Cary pastor in ICE custody received a little medication before stroke. I guess this is more collateral damage. Cary pastor in ICE custody received little medication before stroke, daughter said. I guess he was, okay, now won't let me read the article. Daughter's name was Gabri Johnson. Spent 15 days trying to stop the U.S. from deporting her father after ICE agents had taken him into custody outside his house on July 15th. So I guess they just threw him in some detention cell. He was, you know, sick, and they just pretty much ignored him. There has to be a better way of doing this. Now, I don't know, about a month ago, ICE said they were going to start in some cities just confronting everyone and asking for their ID. I mean, anybody. And a lot of people, especially the MAGA people, said, I'm cool with that. I've got nothing to hide. I'll show my ID. ICE agents used derogatory slurs against individuals during traffic stops. So this is another unforced error. You don't have to do that. Not really good for public opinion for ICE. According to the plaintiffs and sworn testimony, immigration agents allegedly conducted traffic stops based on racial profiling. Videos presented during the
Perdomo versus Mueller.

0: And I understand that a lot of the people here illegally are going to be people of color, but you need to make sure who you're contacting. Videos presented during the Perdomo versus Mullen case shows that ICE agents used racial slurs to refer to Latinos they encountered during traffic stops. Who's training these people? Who in the hell is training these people? According to the American Civil Liberties Union of Southern California, videos obtained directly from ICE and presented in court show federal immigration officers using terms such as tonks and wet to, I never heard tonks, to refer to people who appeared Latino and were perceived as low income or working class in what advocates argue were stops largely based on racial profiling. In a video cited in the filing, one agent can be heard yelling, telling another, "Yeah, just plug us in wherever you see some tonks." Other agents can be also be heard guessing whether people were wet based solely on their appearance, according to a statement released by the ACLU in July. Wet is also is referring to a wetback. I know that one. As noted in the statement, tonks is a derogatory and violent term referring to the sound of a flashlight striking someone's head. Okay. while wet is short for wetback, a racial slur historically used against Mexican and other Latino immigrants who crossed the Rio Grande. The video in question centers on a June 2025 raid at a Home Depot in Hollywood. In footage from the operation, one immigration officer can be heard through his body camera saying, this was a guy, he was just sitting in that minivan while using a racial slur to refer to the individual during the same raid. Another officer can be heard, "Yeah, just plug us in where you see some tonks before." Okay, so this is the kind of thing you can just not do. You know, have some professionalism, some integrity about you. I don't know. The man in charge of immigration data just resigned. Mark Rosenblum. Executive Director of the Office of Homeland Security Statistics and a top Department of Homeland Security statistician resigned in late July 2026. He cited the administration's policies, a war on facts, and a hostile work environment as his reasons for leaving. He highlighted how his team was blocked from publishing transparent monthly enforcement numbers. So I have heard that they're fudging the numbers, padding the numbers. Core reasons he pointed to: political interference, restricted data reporting during mass deportations, and a broader war on immigrants and war on facts. Public immigration enforcement data and tracking tables had largely stalled or gone unrefreshed under administration directives. So yeah, they've just basically stopped updating their reports on arrests or what they do. Rosenblum previously helped establish the statistics office to keep immigration metrics free from political interference. Yeah, I don't think that's possible, the way things are set up. His departure follows several high-profile exits across the Department of Homeland Security during the ongoing administration crackdown. So there you go. There's some updated news on immigration enforcement. All right, we'll take a break and we'll be right back.
1: When I grow up, I want to be a new pair of blue jeans.
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0: All right. We have a new surveillance tech that links your phone to your license plate. What took them so long? A new surveillance tech links your phone to your license plate. Here it is. Imagine that you share a ride to work with the same colleague every morning. As it passes by a license plate reader, the camera records the car, which can be linked through vehicle records to the register owner. Beside it, another sensor detects signals broadcast by devices traveling nearby, such as your phone and your colleague's smartwatch. After enough trips, software may treat some of those devices as a recurring electronic signature associated with the vehicle. Weeks later, one of the same device signals appears alongside a different car connected to an investigation. The signal itself may not contain its owner's name, but its previous association with a known vehicle gives investigators another clue they can use to work out who was carrying the device. Do you want the government, the authorities, the police to be able to do all of this and know everything? You do say where you're driving, where you're going. I think this whole surveillance grid is a bigger problem than obsessing over Democrat socialists running in elections, which I'm not a Democrat socialist, but this issue is much bigger. But you don't see it on the mainstream news, do you? Some people are okay with ICE stopping everyone on the street and asking to see their ID. That's part of it. That's definitely part of it. You're on the air. Air.
1: Hey, Mike. How are you?
0: Good. What's going on?
1: I just want to reinforce the fact that we don't have a representative government. Because they passed Citizens United, and we can't change it until we have term limits, age limits, and we restrict insider trading in the Congress and in the families of our representatives. And if we can't put all those things in order, we don't get our government back. So if a Tucker Carlson or a Marjorie Taylor Greene or that poor guy from Tennessee put together a people's party, a third party, those are the requirements we have to ask for.
0: Yeah.
1: We have to say, number one, term limits. Number two, age limits. Number three, no insider trading, take away their incentive to vote themselves unlimited donations. And then we have to end Citizens United and end unlimited donations. And I know I've called you on this before, but there are new people listening, and they need to know that's the order, and those are the demands we have to make.
0: That is true. How do we achieve that? How do we actually achieve that? Just calling your congressman, that's not going to work, right?
1: Nope, I don't think so.
0: Because they're part of the problem.
1: Right. They voted themselves unlimited corporate and corporate-type identity donations.
0: Exactly.
1: So it's the opportunity, I think, to have a new party is the only shot we have right now.
0: Well, and I know Tucker and Marjorie Taylor Greene and Joe Kent had a meeting to talk about it. I don't know how far they've gotten, or they have the means to do it, though, don't they?
1: I think so. I think they have enough access to the media, and they would get the coverage because the media sells ads. They don't tell the truth. They just sell ads.
0: Yeah, they run big pharma ads. That's what they do.
1: Yeah, big pharma ads now. I forget what the ones were just 5 years ago, but it's just as bad.
0: Yeah.
1: Anyway, thanks for putting me on again. I'll talk to you soon enough.
0: All right. Thank you very much. Thank you for the call. The Citizens United, that was a Supreme Court decision ruling that certain campaign finance restrictions are inconsistent with the free speech clause of the First Amendment. I don't, that's, no. The court struck down Section 203 of the Bipartisan Campaign Reform Act, which prohibited electioneering communications paid for by corporations, labor unions, and other organizations. The court ruled in favor of Citizens United in a 5-4 decision, with Justice Anthony Kennedy writing the majority. All Democratic-appointed justices dissented. They happened to be right in that case. So what can we do? What can we do? We can take another call or two. You're on the air.
2: Yes, Edward Needles.
0: Uh-huh.
2: The Democrats and the Supreme Court were right.
0: That's right.
2: On their vote for Citizens United or against it, whatever. It went the wrong way. It basically gave corporations the right to declared the corporations were the same as a person, basically.
0: Yeah, that's what they did. Corporations are people.
2: Yeah, and that wasn't right. The Republicans on the Supreme Court did it because they thought it would favor the Republican Party. But then you got into a lot of the Silicon Valley liberal corporations were funding the Democratic Party, so it turned against the Republicans. It shouldn't be there anyways. That should not be there.
0: I agree
2: and
0: with you.
2: I know, yeah. And I know why the car dealers, your car dealer had them loaded on their lot, because car dealers either have to pay a fee or have to pay interest on the cars that sit on their lot. And I bet the factories want to get rid of them so bad they told them they'd let them sit on their lot without charging them anything.
0: Oh,
2: so they loaded
0: yeah.
2: their lot up with them.
0: I'm sure. And I don't know what they think they're going to do with them.
2: So they're trying to show them to you, telling you lies, telling you.
0: Well, I bought a gas car.
2: All over the
0: yeah,
2: country.
0: But I wasn't going to buy one. I bought a gas car. I wasn't going to buy one.
2: Yeah, that's what's going on. They're not mandated. That was outlawed. Even in California where they mandated it, Trump signed an executive order that did away with their mandate. So, and from what my research told me, the factories are having a terrible time trying to sell those things. Nobody wants to buy them.
0: I've heard that too. Thanks, Ed. Thank you very much. So, three things we can do now as the U.S. empire ends. And it is ending. I'm sorry. I'm sorry to tell you that. Repeal the 17th Amendment. Why? Congressman Keith Self, representing the Texas 3rd District, offers a resolution to do just that, to ensure senators speak for their states, not the highest bidder in Washington, which is usually AIPAC, Big Pharma, or military-industrial complex. We've repealed one bad constitutional amendment before, when Prohibition ended. The state's interest in more tax revenue, as well as a sharp national sense of hypocrisy, both played a part in Prohibition's repeal. Ken Burns pointed out that the 18th Amendment prohibiting the alcohol trade was the only one that limited our liberty rather than expanding it. Given the outcome of the 17th Amendment, extreme federal debt borrowed on the various states' assets, and the enormous level of hypocrisy at the federal level, we could do worse than another repeal of a progressive era amendment. Today, senators serve long past competency, and in the case of the turtle, Mitch McConnell, he's past death. This has impinged on our rights to representation. The 17th Amendment has limited our liberty to choose, and more than that, denied states their lawful constitutional advocate and voice in Washington. We only have to look at the sudden death of light in the loafers, Lindsey Graham, a war whore of the first kind, and the quick presidential phone call to South Carolina governor requesting that his freaking sister be appointed, who has never been in politics. It's just an extension of Lindsey, a warmonger who will vote for anything MAGA wants. You're on the air.
3: And then he names a base for Light in the Loafers, Miss Lindsey.
0: Yeah.
3: Did you catch that?
0: Yeah.
3: Yeah.
0: Unbelievable.
3: Yeah, and you talk about the military-industrial complex. This guy, Combat Veterans News, he's talking about how it's a monopoly, too. And that's why we're not getting the best. We're not even getting the best because there's no competition. They limit any kind of competition. And they're not improvising. We're not getting the best of anything. We're being looted.
0: It's the whole thing is a game. The weapons, like Raytheon, all their insider contracts, their kickbacks. That's why we have wars, to feed the military-industrial complex, which benefits these congressmen. I mean, they get money out of this. So,
3: reason this combat guy on combatveterans.com or Combat Veterans News, he's saying that Trump originally agreed to give the Patriot missile system technology to Ukraine and then change his mind because they're afraid that Ukraine's going to actually mass produce it and improvise and make it even better, and then they'll lose their monopoly. It's just that simple.
0: Yeah, those things, aren't they the ones that cost how much to make just one?
3: Millions? A lot, yeah. Man. They're afraid it's going to it'll be reproduced and made better. And then, you know what I mean? That's it. They want to hold the monopoly.
0: Well, they're not working too well, are they, in Iran?
3: No, they're not working too good. But you know what I mean? Anyway, what was that one girl's talking about, Dresden again?
0: Yeah.
3: Well, that wasn't the only city that was firebombed. And there was no military target. What was that guy that wrote that book? You know what I'm talking about. Now it's just slipping my tongue. It slipped through my head, but then I know. You know, Kurt Vonnegut.
0: Okay, Kurt Vonnegut. He was great. He's good. Oh, yeah. Which book?
3: Yeah, yeah.
0: The one, I know which one you're talking about.
3: He was a POW there.
0: Yeah.
3: He had to tell stories back then through by making novels because the media is completely controlled. And that is the real problem.
0: Slaughterhouse-Five. Slaughterhouse-Five.
3: Yep, that's it. The book. Yeah. That's it. That was great. And it was eye-opening, you know what I mean?
0: Yep. That's one of the best books I ever read, and I read some of his other books too, Breakfast of Champions,
3: Cat's Cradle. Remember that?
0: Yep.
3: Read that one.
0: They're all good.
3: That was good. Yep.
0: All right. Thanks for the call. So another thing you can do as the empire crumbles: rarely assemble the Congress. Constitution requires the Congress to assemble on the first Monday of December once annually. While we, the people, have become accustomed to thinking that the Congress does the work of the people, nothing could be further from the truth. Most of its constitutional duties relate to oversight of the executive branch in peace and war and confirming treaties. The last time the Congress declared war was on December 8, 1941, when requested by FDR after the executive branch had done everything possible to invite a Japanese attack. Yeah, you didn't know that, did you? That was a false flag. That trick worked once, and the Congress has yet to declare war, another war, even as the U.S. has engaged in nonstop war and military intervention ever since. The U.S. habitually violates its agreements and dishonors its treaties. What is left for the Senate and the House to do but rubber stamp executive pet programs and those of major lobbies and funders? Instead of complaining that the Congress takes too many recesses and breaks, we should applaud them and demand our congressmen and women spend 90% of their time in their districts and our senators return to their state capitals, in both cases, to get to know their real bosses. That would be us. Things have been flipped around. One consequence will be the development of regional non-party alliances as neighboring states face similar challenges and have their similar opportunities. Another will be the difficulty for D.C.-based lobbyists to effectively exercise our representatives, compromise them, or bribe them. That was number two. Number three, become part of the decentralizing universe. Catherine Austin Fitz has an interesting new post where she defines two types of people by where they are intellectually, morally, and economically. The centralizing universe is the state corrupting because it has to be to remain in control, to consume ever more resources. Most of us, unfortunately, have at least one foot in the centralization. I have one last break.
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0: Okay. I guess this would be the last story of the day. Ivanka does Albania. That's Donald Trump's daughter. First daughter expands crime family's real estate portfolio, spends it like cotton candy. Ivanka's plot, as in scheme, is the same vein as other assets and investment holdings in the Trump-Kushner crime family's real estate portfolio, in which Exhibit 1 is Gaza. Late in January of this year, husband Jared Kushner, a criminally acquisitive, empty husk of a man in his own right, presented a slideshow in Davos, even more garishly hideous than father-in-law's earlier iteration of the production dubbed the Gaza Plan. The milieu was as ugly as any Trump family venture or gathering as trashy, cotton candy-colored couture. Kushner's master slave plan for Gaza, a cover for genocide, much as it is the family's Board of Peace he oversees was presented before some of the world's wealthiest men, all parading their greed for the property of the poorest, most imperiled people in the world, the Palestinians. And that does it for today. I'll be back tomorrow. Have a nice evening.

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2: News this hour from Town Hall. I'm Jason Walker. Senator Darlene Graham and Representative Ralph Norman will be advancing in a runoff later this month in the South Carolina special Republican primary for the Senate. In Minnesota, in the race for governor there, House Speaker Lisa DeMuth winning the GOP primary, defeating MyPillow guy Mike Lindell. Senator Amy Klobuchar has earned the Democratic nomination with minimal opposition, rather handily. In Wisconsin, the Democratic primary there for governor, another clash between the party's establishment and the very progressive Democratic Socialist Francesca Hong, trying to rise above the establishment candidate David Crowley. That race is still way too close to call. Rough weather in Illinois, Indiana, and Ohio. Thunderstorms cutting power to more than a half a million people in and near the Chicago area. One death confirmed. Ohio Governor Mike DeWine says severe weather contributed to that fatality in a village east of Columbus.
3: Sadly, we have had one fatality in Roseville, one fatality that we're aware of. This was an individual who died simply because they could not, had an emergency, and they could not get to that individual.
2: Major wildfire in western Canada forcing some 20,000 people to evacuate as crews there continue fighting and trying to contain that blaze that has destroyed dozens of homes and other properties in British Columbia. One person has

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5: From the KTOX Route 66 Broadband Weather Center, I'm Eric Troyer. Right now in Needles, we're at 97 degrees with a chance of showers and thunderstorms overnight, lows in the 80s. Tomorrow brings partly sunny skies with highs around 100 and lows in the 80s. Up in Bullhead, it's 99 degrees tonight, dropping to the 80s with partly sunny skies tomorrow and highs near 100. 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

from the heartland of America and the gateway to the West. Good morning, good evening, wherever you may be, across the nation, around the world. I'm George Norrie. This is Coast to Coast AM. Later tonight, dreams and what they mean. Here's what's happening. Emergency responders are racing to find survivors after that magnitude 7.4 earthquake struck.

0: the country of Colombia, killing more than 200 people already. The government has declared a national disaster, and world leaders have offered assistance. What a mess. Iran demanded reparations from us to compensate for damage sustained during this year's conflict. While President Donald Trump rejected Iran's request on social media, issuing his own demands that Iran compensate the world and the region for its funding of terrorism. The Pentagon is racing to purchase more missiles after the war with Iran and other conflicts have significantly depleted stockpiles, while Iran cemented its leadership with the appointment of six fresh generals as Iran signaled it is ready for a prolonged confrontation with the U.S. With more on what's going on, here's Tom Danheiser. Tom?
1: George, still all so confusing. Pakistan's Defense Minister Kawa Asif said on Tuesday that the U.S. and Iran are close to some sort of an arrangement and that things are shaping up again in favor of a peace deal and arrangement. U.S. President Donald Trump told reporters Monday on the U.S. controls the Strait of Hormuz and insists Iran's economy is suffering due to the war. Mr. Trump also mirrored Tehran's demands for compensation for the damage caused by the conflict. Yemen has accused Iran-backed Houthis of killing six people in a double-tap strike on a commercial vessel in the Bab al-Mandeb Strait. Elsewhere, a UK Maritime Monitor reporter said an incident involving a container ship and military forces in the Gulf of Oman, while the U.S. military said it had fired Hellfire missiles at a Panama-flagged vessel sailing toward an Iranian port. U.S. officials have warned that the continued shutdown of the Strait of Hormuz could lead to a higher prices in oil and gas, and global oil prices rose today as the U.S. and Iran set stringent conditions on each other with the opening of the waterway. Meanwhile, President Donald Trump covertly flew out of Turkey last month on a smaller aircraft after feigning his departure on Air Force One, part of an elaborate ruse after U.S. intelligence detected a credible plot to fire a missile at Air Force One. We'll watch this out, George.
0: All right. Thank you, Tom. Dr. John Curtis, onlinecolumnist.com, with us here. John, it seems like Iran doesn't want this to end. What are your thoughts?
2: Well, I think it's time for a reality check, George. The U.S. strategy in Iran on this war has been an abysmal failure. And, you know, they tried the carrot and the stick. I mean, Trump has been simultaneously threatening, you know, to destroy the entire civilization and then backing off and letting, you know, these low-end, diplomatic efforts that really no one really knows the connection that they have, if anything, to Iran, other than just, you know, making Pakistan and Qatar happy. But the sustainability of the U.S. action in Iran is not sustainable. We cannot run two carrier task groups and burn through the amount of munitions and that they've done over the last 6 months without creating a deficit for other potential military operations, the U.S., emerging threats and the like that can happen. I think what has happened in Iran is that they're using, cheap terrorist tactics with the drones and the, cheaply, crudely made missiles, to keep this thing going. And Trump is at a stage now where he doesn't have very many good options left. And really the only option, George, is to cut and run, to get out of this war, because there's no end in sight to it. And, unless, barring some miraculous diplomatic event that hasn't taken place over the last several months. We all know that. So I think the sustainability of, two carrier task forces has literally depleted the military to the point where it needs to find a completely different approach and maybe renewing sanctions again, but I think the military strategy is a failure. And I think the European Union knows that better than anybody, because not one finger has been lifted in the EU to help the United States take control of that, the Strait of Hormuz. And the reason for that is that it's run by a very entrenched terror group called the IRGC. And the IRGC now, George, controls the Mullah government in Iran. So there's no way out of this. The Europeans know it. The anybody who's the military expert knows it. And there's no good options left other than finding a face-saving way out. I don't think there is a face-saving way out, to tell you the truth. I think the only way out is to, is humiliation and another bad example of military strategy, planning, and logistics, and the country is paying for it right now, especially with these escalating oil prices. And what Trump has done is basically turn the worldwide oil prices over to the Iranians, and it's creating massive havoc and increased prices all over the world, not just in the United States, but people are going to suffer for quite a while until Trump decides it's time to cut and run.
0: All right, thank you, John, but we can't let them get nukes, that's for sure. Toyota issued a major recall for over 500,000 Camrys in the U.S., approximately 655,000 globally, covering model years 2025 and 2026 Camry hybrids. A software glitch can cause the 7-inch instrument cluster display to stay blank at startup, deactivating the speedometer, turn signals, hazard lights, and warning buzzers. And nearly 30,000 pounds of imported raw beef from South America have been recalled in two states over the failure to reinspect the product after arriving in the U.S. What a mess. Let's check in with economic expert Catherine Fitz. Catherine, is there a quality control issue here? We're hearing about recalls. What a mess. What's going on?
3: Well, the first one I'm suspicious of, because whenever they go after Toyota, it tends to be economic warfare, not real quality. Toyota is by far and away one of the most outstanding quality. I don't know if you've ever had a Toyota, George, but Toyota's number one in terms of quality. The Argentina beef story is more interesting, because if you look at the Argentina beef system, which is extraordinary, it is already FSIS certified. So if it's inspected at the origin, which this beef was, it should be up to standard. Now, what is interesting is if you look at 2025, the CDC estimates that 75,000 people were hospitalized for food-related diseases and 1,400 died from food-related. On this Argentine beef story, we have not one complaint of anybody getting sick or anybody dying. And again, remember, at origin, it was FSIS expected. What we know are two things. One is that during the last round of cuts in the federal government, about 9% of the inspectors were cut. And so you have very few inspectors covering the whole country at the port of entry. So it could be a paperwork thing because of things running thin. But the other thing is, if you look at the Argentine currency, it's down 99% over the last 10 years. Extraordinary drop. And there's a plunder game going on in Argentina. We saw some of the tech brothers moving in and buying properties, and there's a real effort to accumulate land by some of the worst plunder players in the country or in the world. So my question is, is this a real concern with food quality, or is this, because I would say those resources would be better off figuring out what killed 1,400 Americans last year, and make sure it doesn't happen this year. Or is this just an effort to, sort of get more control in Argentina? I don't know. We don't know. But I think if you look at the amount of money pouring into surveillance equipment in the United States, everybody knows where everything is. You know what I mean?
0: And they sure do. So
3: maybe we ought to spend less time surveilling Americans and more time making sure our food is quality and nobody's dying in the hospital from food poisoning.
0: All right. Thank you. Catherine's latest book, Protecting Your Assets, just came out. Thank you, Catherine. The only total solar eclipse of this year will have people looking at the skies as darkness falls on its path across parts of Northern Hemisphere tomorrow. First, if you've never had the opportunity to see a solar eclipse, what you are watching is the moon passing in front of the sun. It occurs somewhere on Earth about every 18 months, but in one particular spot on the globe, they could happen hundreds of years apart. It's supposed to start tomorrow at 1 p.m. Eastern Time. Should be great to watch. In a moment, Christopher LaPrat joins us. We're going to be talking about unseen influences from past lives and how they affect us right here on Coast to Coast AM.
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0: And welcome back to Coast. George Norrie with you. Christopher LaPrath with us, holds a master's degree in human dynamics and has spent more than two decades exploring consciousness and the human potential. He was raised in a haunted house in northern Idaho and learned very early on that reality is often more than it appears. Christopher, welcome to the program.
1: Thanks so much, George. It's great to be here.
0: What was it like for you being raised in a haunted house?
1: It was scary. It was in northern Idaho, George. And we moved into this house when I was about 6 years old. I started first grade in that house. And how we ended up in this house is my mom was a small town in northern Idaho, and she had the only beauty salon in town. And so my dad had a horrible, horrible temper, and he would chase us down the streets sometimes at night with shotguns or axes.
0: Oh my God.
1: And she was very embarrassed and was worried about what the neighbors thought. I understood, you know, because she was the main breadwinner for the home, but she didn't want the neighbors to know what was happening in the family, because the whole town gossiped and it all took place in her beauty shop. So wow. It really was affecting her business. So she moved us out of town, 15 miles out into the woods, and the house was definitely haunted. We heard poundings on the door. It sounded like the walls were going to come in. Footsteps were constantly pacing on the upstairs back and forth. It sounded like a 400 or 500 pound man trying to walk across the upstairs. You know, we heard like horses in the basement. And it was just, the book I wrote, it's called Trestle Creek, Things the Dead Fear. Yes, it's about the dead, but it's also about the living and how they get stuck in a pattern. Like my mom had been married to my dad for 35 years and did not know how to get out of it. And so there's many people alive today that are really kind of dead inside, George. And so that's my passion, is to breathe some life back into people with these heavy energies that can be on them.
0: How long did you stay, Christopher, in this haunted house?
1: We were there. I had to condense it for the book, of course. But we were there about 4 years.
0: 4 years too long, I bet, right?
1: Yeah, it was absolutely. But, you know, we didn't have the term cognitive dissonance back then. Right. You know, where you try to make things right. But we were trying to make things right. But after a while, you could only blame the water pipes so much because of the pounding, right? Because then I began to really see things. And the odd thing was my whole family heard all of this. But I was the one that actually saw things. But when I went to tell my parents or my brothers and sisters, they said, oh, no, that's just your imagination. So it wasn't until toward the end of the book, I hope I'm not giving away too much, but my mom was in, the way I tell the story is, it's like she lived in a 150,000 square foot home on the river Denial.
0: Right.
1: You know, she was just denying everything and trying to explain it, you know, but she didn't really have the doorknobs. She didn't have the experience. She didn't have the neural connections in the brain to experience or to explain the supernatural, right? These paranormal happenings. But the night, one day at night, I was about 6, 7, 8 years old, and I walked by the front window, picture window that looked out over the woods, and my grandfather was sitting out there. And I can picture him to this day. And he was standing out there, but he lived in Nebraska. We were in northern Idaho. But I was a little confused, but I thought, because I as a child, I didn't understand distances, but I was just excited to see him. I ran and told my mom, you know, I tried to drag her to

0: She finally started to believe your visions, right?
1: She did. She really did. And it broadens our reality. And that's, I think that's my passion, is what I do, is helping people get out of this constriction, this constrained thought of what they believe reality is. You know, your new show, Werner Heisenberg said, he's the founder of quantum physics. Yeah, strange universe. Yep. So Werner Heisenberg said, the universe is stranger than we can think. That's why I think it's a great show, you know, for you calling it Strange Universe.
0: Yeah.
1: And helping people understand that reality is just much, much bigger than we can ever imagine.
0: You talk a lot about seeing the unseen. Now, what exactly does that mean?
1: So it's seeing what is operating underneath the story that someone consciously tells about their life. And I know that personally because we had in my family this cognitive dissonance to try to make things right or explain things away, but we could actually never look at the operating system that was underneath that story. So I may see now like inherited family patterns, belief systems, past life experiences, projections, you know, from family or society, or energies that don't necessarily even belong to the people that I'm having a session with.
0: Stay with us, Christopher. We're going to take a short break. We'll pick it up from there when we come right back. Christopher LaPrath with us. His website is his name, linked up at coasttocoastam.com.
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0: And welcome back, George Norrie, along with Christopher LaPrath, as we talk about the strange and unusual. Christopher, I'll let you finish your thoughts about seeing the unseen.
1: Thanks so much, George. I really think it boils down to maybe the paranormal isn't outside reality. Maybe it's outside our current definition of reality. Because to me, what's fascinating is that people often think they're making completely independent choices when they're actually responding to architecture they did not consciously build. It maybe have come from their families, you know, from ancestry, that type of thing. So when I work with someone, impressions come to me like images, feelings, patterns, and I'm not so much interested where they came from, but I'm interested in seeing if whatever that belief system is, whatever that habit, wherever their life is that still serving them? And if it isn't, why are they still carrying it?
0: That's a big question, isn't it?
1: Yeah.
0: When you first started getting involved in the strange and unusual, what was that beyond your childhood? What else did you see in your adult life?
1: Well, as a child, I thought it was absolutely normal. As an adult, especially, you know, when you're a young man, you were trying to maybe impress people. And so you were afraid of what other people would think, or you were afraid of being wrong, right? I would see these things and try to just ignore it. And I learned early on that there weren't very many people that I could relate to. And I think that going back in the 1950s and 60s with my mom, there was nobody she could talk to about the paranormal, supernatural, anything like that. But one of the turning points was I saw, for instance, this child getting their hand caught in a car door. And I didn't say anything about it. And within about 10, 15, 20 minutes, the child got his hand caught in the car door. And I'm like, you know what? It's really important that I speak up. And I'll give you an example of that. My son and I were at a restaurant. And this waitress comes up to me. But there was another woman with her that I saw. And this woman was her sister, and the sister said, tell her about the Barbies. And I just spoke up. I said, you know what? I don't care if this sounds crazy, but your sister's here. She's talking to you about playing with the Barbie dolls when you were little, and that it's extremely important for you to get back into fashion. And the girl busted up, just sobbing there at our table as our waitress. And she told us, after she choked back the tears a little bit, we could understand what she was saying, is she had been praying as to whether she should go back to beauty school or not and leave the waitressing. And for her, that was a important sign for her to go back to beauty school, finish her schooling, and open her own beauty shop, which was her dream.
0: Was she mystified by how you knew?
1: I think, George, it's the way I approach it, because if I came into your house and your house looks normal, but I was a termite specialist and I said you had termites, I'm just going to be very matter of fact about it, right, and not care if you believe me or not, you know? So what I see is patterns or also living person's patterns or architecture, like their beliefs, their assumptions, their expectations, and those narratives that go on in their head. Sometimes I can actually see they're like their head spinning. I can share another story if you like.
0: Sure, I'd love to hear it.
1: I I was doing a session with this man over Zoom, and I instinctively knew that he had to call his best friend in to listen to this session. And I spent about 30 minutes just kind of explaining how the process works. And then I laid the bombshell on him. I said, "You believe you're a murderer. You believe you killed someone. And I'm telling you, she's standing here telling me to tell you it was not your fault." And George, he let out a gasp and a sob at the same time, and he literally fell off his chair, and his friend had to catch him. When he was 16 years old, he was taking three other kids home from school. Two of them were girls. They were sitting in the back seat, and his best friend was in the front seat. And his best friend, for whatever reason, you know, just kind of an unconscious kid, reached over and jerked this guy's wheel.
0: Oh.
1: And the car lost control, and the girl was killed. Now, the reason I wanted to tell you this story and share this with everyone that's listening is this was a block to him and who he was. And he spent the next 20 years basically punishing himself. He married a woman who was narcissistic and abusive mentally, physically, and beat him up. But that's what he thought
0: he deserved, right?
1: Yes. Yep. And once that cleared, the next day I get a call from him. He was in Washington State going over Snoqualmie Pass, and he pulled over and he was sobbing again. And this, he said, "Chris," he said, "this girl was sitting beside him in the car seat as a spirit, laid her hand on his shoulder and said, 'It's going to be okay.'"
0: Oh, wow.
1: And he ended up divorcing his wife, and now he's with one of the most beautiful women inside and out, and he has an incredibly productive and happy life. But it also unlocked his gifts, and that's what I love doing, is we don't understand some of this architecture that we've lived under that was from our parents, from religion, from politics, from society, from education, from school. We don't understand some of these things that block us. And so that, to me, is what's really important, is this, I call it reality architecture, right?
0: Why do you think this happened to you, to give you this ability to see the other side?
1: You know, everyone's brain is like a fingerprint. There are no two brains exactly alike. And so I actually went to a neuroscientist and had my brain examined. And the reason I did that, I knew I'd had these gifts, but what really pushed me over the edge to have this neuroscientist examine my brain is I had gone to dinner with my best friend. I'd known him for 20 years. We're sitting across the table, and George, the left side of his head, all of a sudden I saw it was completely bashed in. There was blood everywhere. And I went into kind of this shock. And he looks at me and he goes, "What's wrong with you?" And I go, "Why is the left side of your head bashed in and there's blood everywhere?" He goes, he looked back and he goes, "I never talk about that. You've known me for 20 years. I've never told you about that. Only my family knows about that. How do you know about that?" And I went, "I don't know, John. But what happened is 50 years ago here in Phoenix, he and a girl were walking through Papago Park, and they were mugged by three guys. And John only had a dollar on him. And that made him mad. So they took a tire iron and bashed in the left side of his head, left him
0: Oh.
1: for dead, left the girl for dead. They both survived
0: Over $1.
1: over a dollar. And this is where then John had a pattern that was set up. And I had a client of mine who was a neuroscientist that I referred John to go see because I knew John needed some brain work. And so then I went to go see the neuroscientist. And when the neuroscientist did all these tests, I know this is kind of a long way to answer your question, but when he did the tests, he comes back and he says, I want you to be honest with me. And I said, okay. He goes, how much LSD do you take every day? And I went, what? I can barely have a beer. What? I've never taken LSD. Why would you ask me that? He said, because your neurons fire like they are on LSD. But we know you're not on LSD, so we've never seen a brain structure like this. Again, I'm using the analogy of the fingerprint. My fingerprint is completely different than yours. And we don't know, we've never seen a test like this. And I had my son tested too, and both of our parietal lobes are at over 200% above what is average.
0: Wow. So it's genetic for you.
1: You know, it must be George, but also I've then been doing some research. I know this is getting into an alien thing, but my great grandparents, my grandfather, when he was a little boy, about 10 years old, would work in the fields with his father, my great grandfather, and they would talk about ships that would appear, air UFOs. They didn't have any word for it back then, but that would land, and they remember seeing them, but they have no memory beyond that.
0: They were probably abducted.
1: Exactly. That's my back then. George, we didn't talk about this stuff. You know that. You just didn't talk about it. You had to do some research and some digging and look at some of the stories. And very similar with my grandfather on my mother's side. He was a very religious man, the one that I saw in the yard that I talked about earlier. He was a very religious man and he was a healer. So yeah, there's genetics involved, I'm sure, but also I have this insatiable curiosity.
0: When the dead come to you, do you summon them up, or they just show up like that case where the lady and the dolls?
1: Yeah, they show up. I'll give you one of my most dramatic experiences. I was reading for this gentleman. His wife was there, his mother-in-law was there, and this young man appeared behind him,
0: That
1: and he
0: only
1: was
0: you
1: telling
0: could see, right?
1: one only one I could see. And this young man is telling me to tell Justin, the father of the family, to go take that scuba diving trip. And Justin started to cry. And it was his best friend. They had been best friends since first grade, all the way through high school. And for 2, 3 years, they've been planning this huge scuba diving trip to the Bahamas that they'd always wanted to go on. Well, Justin had gotten his father's gun. Justin's father had sold him the gun. Justin bought it. And then his best friend wanted to buy the gun. So Justin sold him his gun. And the best friend was cleaning it. And I guess you know the rest of the story. Went off, killed this young man. But Justin had lived with this horrible architecture of guilt, that somehow this was his fault, and it had just constricted George, his life, so much. And he just knew from that he was free. very much like the gentleman I was telling you about who thought he murdered this high school girl, that the guilt, shame, blame was released. And that's part of somehow what I do is to help actually in a like a psychokinetic way. Psychokinesis is move these energies out of people's fields, especially around that type of blame, shame, or guilt.
0: Does it seem that the dead, Christopher, have a message for the living?
1: The ones that show up, they definitely do. They definitely do. But a lot of times, George, they're anonymous. You know, I know as a young child, I didn't just see ghosts and demons and that type of thing. I also saw angels. And I know absolutely without a doubt that we have these guiding forces that are for our good and best. And sometimes the messages come through them. I don't know who they are.
0: We're going to take a short break, Christopher, and come back and chat more with you about your life experiences. And we'll open up the phone lines on Coast to Coast AM.
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0: News this hour from Town Hall. I'm Jason Walker. The arrest of Chinese nationals on spying charges in South Korea is drawing a lot of international attention. Here's Lisa Dwyer.
1: Police say two former Chinese military service members have been arrested in South Korea on espionage charges. Police say a 60-year-old Chinese national set up an interception device consisting of a software-defined radio receiver, an antenna, and a laptop at a hotel near an airbase jointly used by South Korean and U.S. forces in southern South Korea. The other suspect is accused of illegally gathering information about U.S. forces in the country. The United States stations about 28,500 troops in South Korea to help deter potential aggression from North Korea. I'm Lisa Dwyer.
0: Meanwhile, South Korea says the North has launched another ballistic missile toward the sea. It's the second such weapons test activity by Pyongyang in less than a week. Ukraine says Russian aerial attacks have killed at least 10 civilians. President Volodymyr Zelensky says Moscow is receiving help from the North Koreans. Visa enforcement accelerating under the Trump administration.
2: The State Department has revoked more than 175,000 visas since President Trump took office. The cancellations include foreigners charged with crimes, people who violated the terms of their visas, and individuals who celebrated the killing of popular conservative broadcaster Charlie Kirk. Secretary of State Marco Rubio also personally revoked visas of certain Cuban and Iranian nationals with ties to their governments. Willie Nelson, The White House.
0: Primary elections in six states Tuesday. Now in Minnesota, in the race for governor, House Speaker Lisa DeMuth has won the GOP primary, defeating the MyPillow guy, Mike Lindell. And Wisconsin's Democratic Party for governor, still too close to call. More on these stories, townhall.com.
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9: From the KTOX Route 66 Broadband Weather Center, I'm Eric Troyer. Right now, here in Needles, we're at 96 degrees with a chance of showers and thunderstorms overnight, lows in the 80s. Tomorrow brings partly sunny skies, highs near 100 and lows in the 80s. Up in Bullhead, it's 99 degrees tonight with lows in the 80s. And tomorrow, partly sunny with highs near 100. KTOX 1340 and 92.9 has news and weather at the top of every hour, 24 hours a day.

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1: Our special guest, Christopher LaPrath. We're taking calls with Chris this hour here on Coast to Coast as we talk about the unseen and the other side. Sea Crane has what you need to stay ready when severe weather knocks out your power, and it happens. 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

0: And welcome back, George Norrie, along with Christopher LaPrath. His book is called Trestle Creek, Things the Dead Fear. This is the Trestle Creek in Idaho, I assume, Christopher?
1: Yes, it is.
0: There's another one in Montana, I think, a smaller one.
1: But, yeah, there could be.
0: What do the dead fear?
1: Being stuck, George. Looping. Repeating over and over again. A lot of times we have recurring dreams, right?
0: Right.
1: Sometimes they're nightmares. But when we're dreaming, we don't know that we're in the dream, right? We don't know that we're dreaming. And we just wake up, maybe we're in a cold sweat, maybe we're shaking, maybe we don't sleep the rest of the night because the dream was so disturbing. But once we wake up, we can kind of calm ourselves down and know that that was just a dream. That's what people get stuck in, repeating, marrying the same type of person over and over and over again. For instance, give you an example. Keep running in, going for the same type of job and the same things in that job happening over and over again. What I love looking at is what is underneath that? What is creating that stuckness? Because my mom was stuck in this marriage. And it wasn't, again, literally it is things the dead fear that keeps them stuck. And a lot of times they don't even know that they're dead. And the other aspect is a lot of people keep repeating the same pattern without even noticing it's a pattern. And so that's what I love doing what I do.
0: Good for you. Would you call yourself a medium as well?
1: Yes. With the limited English language, medium, psychic, those type of terminologies have been used, among other words, George, to describe what I do.
0: That is so true. If there's one thing you'd like a listener to take away from tonight's chat with you, what would that be?
1: Use this mantra. What else is possible for me? What else is possible? And I think giving your mind that puzzle, the brain has a way of eventually figuring it out. When my son was born, I knew I could not keep existing by keeping, I basically stuffed all of my gifts. But when he was born, I knew I could not live like that anymore. And so I began to ask myself, what else is possible here for me? What else is possible here for me? And eventually, solutions do come. And just being curious, the other thing, George, that I would share with listeners, because seeing a spirit isn't the most important thing, you know, that I do, or it isn't the most important thing proving that you have a gift, but seeing what the living can't see about themselves is the most important thing.
0: Right.
1: So just being curious as to how come this is happening? What is it that I'm seeing? What is it that I'm not seeing that I'm safe to see now? What is it that I'm not seeing that I'm safe to see now?
0: Did your father ever come around and change?
1: No.
0: Never did. Sad.
1: He died angry. He died very disturbed. But like one of my teachers told me, George, well, you either get it now or you get it later. It could be 10 lifetimes from now, 100 lifetimes, but it's really better to get it now. And so that's what I've devoted my life to,
0: good for
1: is
0: you.
1: Getting it now.
0: I'm going to guess he had a horrendous childhood himself.
1: He did. Yeah. It was very, very traumatic.
0: That's sad.
1: And so I knew I had to break that pattern no matter what it took. And not that I have the secret sauce, but that's my passion. Because is helping people break some of these patterns that have maybe been in their families or from trauma that they've experienced in their lives.
0: And Tom says you'll do some readings as well about the dead for people?
1: I will. And it may not be about the dead, George. It may be about dead people that are around them, but that are in the living condition.
0: Okay.
1: But that are just not aware.
0: All right. Let's start with Debbie in New York. Hi, Debbie. Welcome.
2: Yeah. Hi, George. Hi, Christopher.
1: Christopher. Hi, Debbie.
2: Christopher, I'm very unhappy in where I'm living. There's a lot of negative occurrences have happened to me over the years. My loved one, Jordan, who was famous, by the way, he was a famous private investigator. He worked on the TV show Canon was modeled after his life. He worked on the Son of Sam case and a lot of famous cases. I know he's around me, but anyway, he was much older than me, passed away 2018. He would have wanted me to relocate. He had suggested it before he was passing. I'm just very unhappy where I'm living. A lot of negative occurrences have happened to me through people and such. And, you know, I keep on going back and forth, like, where should I relocate to? Or should I just move a few towns away, maybe live 6 months in, you know, somewhere else and then come back? I'm just extremely unhappy. And I just would like to know what you see, and, you know, psychically, intuitively. Because if you can guide me from any intuitive, you know, guidance, I would really appreciate it, okay?
1: Absolutely. Well, Debbie, number one, I pulled a feeler card. So you think of it this way, Debbie. You have the stereo on, you have the radio on, you have the blender on. You have all of these electronic devices, the phonograph, the CD player, you have them all blaring at one time. And because you're very intuitive and you're very empathic, you're picking up too much of what other people want for you, or you're picking up what other people want for themselves. This is, if I have permission, I can help you clear this. Confusion. There's a confusion. You're picking up too much feeling, too much noise. Let's put it that way. That's why I use the idea of the phonograph on and the CD player on. You're picking up too much noise. Okay. So think of it this way, Debbie. Think about it. There's a difference between going, hey, I'm really hungry, but I don't know what I want. Okay. There's a difference between that and going, you know what? I want pizza. Right? Follow me? Okay. Yeah. So this is where I help, like for you, if I have your permission to move some of this noise so that you can hear your own self as to what you want. Because the feeler card is getting back to that childlike joy. And where is going to bring me the most joy? I would just keep asking yourself that. Okay. And there's something, I don't know what's around 30 miles away from you, but there's something within that perimeter as well.
0: And that's not that far, Chris.
1: No.
0: All right, good luck, Debbie. When you get these impressions, how do they come to you?
1: They're so the best way I can describe it, George, is they're pictures. They're absolutely just pictures. And I could just see a lot of this. I could see this noise around her that she was just picking up. She's very sensitive. Some people are very, very sensitive. You know how like some people have, they can smell wine and they can tell where it came from and what kind of soil, right? That it was grown in. They have these extrasensory or expanded sensory perception, I should say. and she's one of them. And I just see this reverberation around her, around the noise. So it's different with everybody, but I don't just visualize the person. I'm actually visualizing their energetic field.
0: Next up, let's go to Suzanne in Minneapolis. Hi, Suzanne.
3: Hi, George. Hi, Christopher.
1: Hi, Suzanne.
3: Hi. I have a friend that passed away, my friend Vicky, in 2015. I wonder if she had any advice for me.
1: Yes, Vicky. Oh, Suzanne. She's like, don't settle for a standard love. Go for the love of your life. Know that it's out there. Stay with it. Absolutely fall back in love.
3: Oh, that's interesting because I'm afraid to get married.
1: Yeah, that's why she's bringing this up, right? Because now that she's on the other side, she has this whole different perspective of freedom, and the fears that we had on this earth are just kind of useless. Like they're just useless. So she's talking about the lovers and that you're absolutely worthy of being loved, and to bring in this counterpart with you to build something and create something together.
3: Wow, thank you.
1: Absolutely.
0: Good luck, Suze. Does the other side want to help us?
1: Absolutely, George. Yeah, absolutely. You know, and I know that everyone on the show that's listening tonight, everyone actually on the earth has, I don't want to call it extrasensory perception, but I do want to call it expanded sensory perception. Let me give you an example. George, have you ever been thinking about somebody and they call?
0: Oh, all the time.
1: All the time. Yeah. Okay. For you, that's a very simplified illustration that I'm using that I think most people can relate to. Or they'll be thinking about a song and they'll turn the radio on and the song is playing, right? We all have these expanded sensory perceptions, and it's a matter of, so everybody has muscles. You have muscles, I have muscles, but you and I probably don't look like Arnold Schwarzenegger.
0: No, right? Far from it.
1: Or Mr. Universe. So it's being able to clear away what no longer serves you so that you can make time to go to the gym to build the muscles. So my point of telling you that is everyone has these expanded sensory perceptions, but it's clearing the way of these old belief systems, old energies, past lives, whatever it is, clearing them away so that you can go and build muscle or expand on these expanded sensory perceptions.
0: When these events happen to you, do you anticipate them or do they just happen?
1: Like, tell me, what events?
0: Let's say you're thinking about a person who's passed on. How do you connect with them?
1: So if you're thinking about a person that's passed on, they're around, they're there with you at that time.
0: Are they always there?
1: So this is going back to your show, you know, Strange Universe, right?
0: Right.
1: And I think we touched on this a little bit. It's an unlimited universe. Is it Avi Loeb? He was the astrophysicist from Harvard.
0: Yes.
1: He says that we're a tiny, tiny island in a vast ocean of ignorance. So to answer your question, from my experience, yes. Because you know the idea of when you split a photon, right? You can take them miles apart, these split photons and make a change in one, and instantly that other photon changes. Right?
0: Big time.
1: Big time. So they are there. You know, to help you answer this question, I went to this recording studio that I was thinking about recording my book in, and this husband and wife sat down with me, and we talked for an hour about the, you know, what it would take to record my book, blah, blah, blah. And when I get up to leave, the woman says to me, she goes, you know, I knew who you were and what you do when you came in.

0: I said, "You've been going to church for a few years, right?" She goes, "Oh, yeah." I said, "Well, then where's God?" I said, "Wait." I said, "Your father's with God, right?" She goes, Yes. Okay. And I said, "Well, where's God?" And she looked at me, and George, you should have seen the light in her face. She, like, "Oh, God's everywhere." I went, "Okay, well, your father's with God and God is everywhere, then God is here with you." "Yeah, okay, well, then your father's here with you, right?" And she got it. And she knew that this minister was just feeding her BS.
1: Have you ever met Danny Brinkley?
0: No.
1: He was a great guy, died three times, came back, of course. It would be a great pairing with you, Chris.
0: Sounds interesting. I love it.
1: At least you didn't have to go to the other side, right?
0: No, I see plenty of it, believe me, George. I see plenty of it while I'm here.
1: Where do people get your book, Trestle Creek?
0: Amazon. You can order it right on Amazon.
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1: Next hour, we're going live to Europe to talk with Bonnie Buckner about dreams, so get ready for that, and then we'll be chatting with her later on. We'll be back in a moment with Chris LaPrath and take final calls with him. And Chris has been mentioning a couple times tonight our television show, Strange Universe. Tom will tell you how you can link up with that.
2: That is our brand new show. 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
1: 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Right at the top of the homepage, it says Insider. 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

0: And welcome back, George Norrie, along with Chris LaPrath, as we talk about The Other Side. His book is called Trestle Creek, Things of the Dead Fear. Chris, what's new for you after this? What's your next project?
1: Well, I'm working on the movie, actually, for Trestle Creek, Things the Dead Fear. I've gotten the script written, and, our mutual friends in L.A. Are going to be helping me with it. So I'm excited to put this story in a visual way that people can understand.
0: That's exciting. Let us know when it's ready, okay?
1: I will definitely do that, George.
0: Back to the phones. West of the Rockies, Fred is with us in the state of Washington. Fred, go ahead.
2: Yeah, hi. Thank you for taking my call. And I want to thank you and Tommy and other call screeners for your kindness and excellent work and great guests you bring on.
0: Well, thank you, really, Fred. Wonderful.
2: You're welcome. Christopher, I wonder whether you see something that is keeping me stuck. I feel like something is possibly holding me back, and I need a direction and need to move forward and make money. What do you see for me?
1: Well, Fred, the first thing that came up for you is breakthrough. Breakthrough. So earlier in the program, I talked about start making this mantra. What else is possible here for me? What else is possible here for me? And then do you just release and clear, destroy and uncreate all of those other times in your past when things did not work out for you? Can you just obliterate those out of your field completely now? And I can help you do that.
2: Yeah.
1: So the brain wants to make connections, Fred, where it wants to, this relates to this green dot, relates to this green dot, relates to that green dot. If you can sever those connections from the past and any of those other failures, and especially anywhere where you're carrying any of your father's failures, can you just release, clear, destroy, and create that right now?
2: Oh, okay.
1: Does that make sense?
2: Yeah.
1: So you've got the breakthrough card. So give this about 3 weeks. Okay? But what else is possible here for me? Change your thinking about from why aren't things working out for me to what else is possible here for me? And you've got this breakthrough coming big time.
2: Exciting. Thank you.
1: Absolutely.
0: All right. Good. Good luck. Is that your psychic you're tapping into, or is somebody from the other side helping you?
1: Oh, George, I don't know. I think
0: really?
1: It's both. I really do. I think it's both. I really, it's just a matter of, yeah, I've never really questioned about where sometimes it comes from, but I always ask for their guides to come through. I always ask for their angels, and that's what I hear.
0: Next up, let's go to Nancy in Massachusetts. Hello, Nance.
3: Hi, George and Chris. Thank you very much.
0: Sure.
1: Hey, Nancy.
3: Hi. I have two weird feelings. One is that I made a really bad choice in my life a long time ago, and there is no way to verbally fix it because I feel I need to at least verbally fix it. And the other is I keep feeling that my mother's in the house with me, and it creeps me out more than being comforting.
1: Yeah, that would be too. So the first thing I get is there's a lot of confusion in your family, number one. So you ever heard the term not my monkey, not my circus?
3: Not really.
1: Okay, so there's a term out there that goes, hey, not my monkeys, not my circus. It's, and what I'm seeing here is like an energetic cleaning. And I can help you do that right now, of just pushing this stagnant energy out of your house and out of your energetic field that's causing this cacophony. It's a confusion that it's a belief system that you have to figure life out. So anywhere where you've been taught that, hey, you're smart, you need to just figure this out. And anywhere, especially when you were little, kids don't have the brain to, the brain isn't developed. They can't figure it out. Or anywhere where you've had to been put in charge of trying to make peace, can you just fire yourself from that job?
3: I can try. I don't.
1: Okay.
3: Yeah.
1: Well, Yoda says, when I ask the question, what I mean by that is when I ask that, I help you push it. Okay. So you can't drive and push your car if it's stalled by yourself. So this is like energetically helping you push the energy around this confusion. So, you know, Yoda says from Star Wars, there is no try, there is do or do not, right? So this is me helping you move this and move this confusion out. And all that's necessary is to answer the question, yes or no, because it's completely up to you.
0: What about her mother hanging around, Chris? Do you see that?
1: Yeah, that's part of the confusion. Okay. So what I would recommend is just letting your mother know in a very kind way that this is not her place anymore. There's her loved ones on the other side that will be there to take her, and that she does not belong there. You are fine. You're going to be fine. You do not need her around, because you're picking up this energy around her death and the confusion that was around her death.
0: Okay, good luck, Nancy. How long does it take, Chris, for a wandering soul to realize it's dead or whatever it is?
1: Oh, George. Well, I'll tell you a story. I went to another recording studio in downtown Phoenix, and they'd had several people see this Native American gentleman walking in the back of the hallway. And of course, when I came in, I definitely saw him. And that, if you've ever been to Phoenix, George, there's it's down on Indian School Road. Well, they named Indian School Road because there was a school for Native Americans there. They called it Indian School. And these kids were, it was bad. Georgia was really bad. And this kid had been there, I don't know, 100 years, walking back and forth down to Salt River and back. And he just happened, he wasn't even aware he was walking through a building. But I just had to get his attention and let him know that, hey, it's like waking somebody up from a nightmare, right? I don't know if you've ever done that. You know, a buddy, a partner, they're having a nightmare and they're shaking and they're yelling, and you just gently touch them and you go, hey, hey, hey, hey, hey, hey, wake up. It's okay. It's okay. It's a dream. That's similar to what I do, but they can be in that cycle for hundreds of years.
0: Let's go to first time caller Aaron in Salt Lake City. Hi, Aaron.
4: Hey, George and Chris. Hey, I just wanted to share a similar experience I had to what you shared at the beginning of the show, Chris. Several years ago, I was a young adult living at home still, and my grandfather was sick and in the hospital. And my mother had come home from work on her lunch break, and I had the summer off. And I got really lightheaded all of a sudden, almost to a point where I almost fell over. It was funny that you made the Star Wars reference a minute ago, because I kind of thought the same thing. And my mother left to go to work, and then immediately came back home, and she was in tears, and her sister had called, and her grandfather had passed away. That Star Wars reference would have been something that I would have got. And I just knew in that moment that he had passed on. I just wanted to share that experience is all. So anyway,
0: All right. Thank you, Aaron.
1: Thank you, Aaron. And he's definitely still around you in a big way.
0: How many people have sense of the other side, Chris?
1: You know what, George? I think everybody does. It's just not trained, or it's just it's ignored. You know, pretty much everybody I've ever met, they see things in their peripheral vision, flashes of light or streaks or spots, or they'll smell something. They'll feel, they can be in a really good mood and then all of a sudden be in a really bad mood.
0: Yeah.
1: And they just are not aware that they passed through some kind of spirit or entity or force or whatever you want to call it. So science right now, we grew up, you know, knowing the five senses, right? Sight, smell, hearing, taste, blah, blah, blah, touch. But they've discovered at least 26 more senses. And I'll give you an example. One of them was the, I'm not an astrophysicist, but when the sun flares, that magnetic impulse hits the earth, scientists know where and when those are going to hit the earth. And so they turned on the they started watching the closed circuit TV cameras in the area that they knew that these energies were going to hit. 5 to 10 minutes before the energies were going to hit, the streets cleared. People went inside. The beaches cleared. People got in their cars, went home. They, on some level, knew that this expanded sensory perception was in play, and they went inside to protect themselves.
0: Animals have that sense.
1: Yes. Yes. Absolutely.
0: International line. Let's go to Don in Alberta, Canada. Hi, Don.
5: Hi, George. Hi, Chris. Hi, Christopher.
1: Hey, Don.
5: I got to say, Chris, or Christopher, you're very well-rounded. I used to get messages to deliver to people, and the biggest problem I had was when I delivered to them, they'd break down crying or whatever the case may be, or in some case, I would actually have to make physical contact to send the energy over, which I was quite uncomfortable with, but whatever. Anyway, actually, as I was listening to your show, you're talking about repeating programs. There was, because I'm beside a secondary highway in Canada, we call them the RCs, but there was RCMP, Royal Canadian Mounted Police. There was 6 cars went to the reservation. It's like an outdoor place where they stuck them. Anyway, and then later 2 ambulances followed, but they keep having this recurring pattern of crime. I don't know if it's because of the way they were treated or this or that, or anyway, but anyway, I just thought it was interesting. And the fog was really weird. It was like little circles. And so you could still see the vehicles and you can still see, but it's like little circles floating in the sky. But anyway, you're very perceptive. And the biggest thing I found is even sometimes when you deliver a message to a person, they don't take the instructions. Like that you get from above that you get, and then you pass it on to the person. So what does it take? We have to.
1: Okay. So
0: go ahead, Chris.
1: Yeah, no. So there's a couple of things that I'm getting here, Don. You definitely are a seer, but my mom had this expression that I'd like to share with you when somebody would tell her their opinion about something.
0: 30 seconds, Chris.
1: My mom would say, I could give a rat's ass about that. So this is like a piece of art. You're going to have critics of Van Gogh, people that hate Van Gogh, people that love Van Gogh. You do you, Don, love yourself. And love what you do. You're a good seer.
0: Chris's website is linked up at coasttocoastam.com. Thank you, Chris. Keep in touch. We'll be back in a moment to talk about your dreams on Coast to Coast AM.
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0: 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Of course, we don't like too much caffeine in our host during the show. The results could be disastrous. Check this out.
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2: 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As crowded as Highway 95 is now, with a road widening project, heavy equipment, heavy dump trucks coming in, hauling material in and out, wouldn't that be a recipe for disaster?
3: Yeah, that's what I'm saying. I think that the Arcadia Boulevard project that runs north, south, parallel, east of Highway 95 is the most feasible thing, because they can be building that while we're all using Highway 95 when it opens up, it's like, well.
0: So just be happy. 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

0: news this hour from Town Hall. I'm Jason Walker. Darlene Graham advancing to a runoff in South Carolina in that primary for her brother's seat in the United States Senate. She was appointed to fill the remaining months of his current term after his death last month. A who's who of conservative South Carolina politicians also competed for the rare prize in the Senate seat. Representative Ralph Norman, who finished second, will be facing off against Graham in about 2 weeks. And still up for grabs, Wisconsin's Democratic primary for the governor's chair. Another high-profile clash, Francesca Hong and David Crowley, and that race still too close to call. Extremely bad weather through parts of Illinois, Indiana, and Ohio. One person has been killed. Thunderstorms cutting power to hundreds of thousands of people.
1: Ohio's Governor Mike DeWine warned residents about the severe weather sweeping eastward.
2: We are in a very dangerous weather situation that really involves all of Ohio. Flooding danger is going to continue to go up for a while.
1: Near Chicago, tornado sirens sounded and flights were temporarily suspended Tuesday at the city's two major airports. More than 780,000 customers in Illinois, Indiana, and Ohio lost power. Footage shows damaged roofs, flooded roads, and trees tangled in power lines. 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I'm Jennifer King.
0: State Department has revoked more than 175,000 visas since President Trump took office. The cancellations include foreigners charged with numerous crimes, people who violated the terms of their visas, and individuals who celebrated the murder of Charlie Kirk. Secretary of State Marco Rubio personally revoked visas of certain Cuban and Iranian nationals with ties to their governments.
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8: From the KTalks Route 66 Broadband Weather Center, I'm Vanessa Summers. Here in Needles, it's 96 degrees with a chance of showers and thunderstorms. Low tonight around 83. Tomorrow, partly sunny, high near 101, low around 81. Up in Bullhead, it's 99 with a slight chance of showers tonight. KTalks 1340 and 92.9 has news and weather at the top of every hour, 24 hours a day.
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1: Up next, we're going live to Europe to talk about your dreams with Bonnie Buckner. 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

0: And welcome back to Coast, George Norrie with you, Bonnie Buckner with us, PhD, founder and CEO of the International Institute of Dreaming and Imagery, is the author, as I mentioned, of Secret Mind, Unlock the Power of Dreams and Transform Your Life. She will relate experiences working with dreams, unlocking creativity and increasing resilience, explaining how dreams are valuable to all of us. And here she is back on Coast to Coast, Bonnie Buckner. Hi, Bonnie. How you been?
1: Hey, George. Good morning or good evening. How's it going?
0: Looking forward to this, indeed. How'd you get involved in dreams and dream interpretations?
1: You know, it started when I was a kid and I had a bunch of nightmares and I had a moment where I was thinking, you know, I don't want to have these nightmares anymore. And I did my whole kid logic and thought maybe I'll just never sleep and how can I keep myself awake? And I realized that wasn't going to work. And it just sort of hit me. I need to figure out how to, you know, deal with my nightmares, shift them, and I'll teach that to other people. And so it's been an interest ever since.
0: And it's turned into a booming career for you, hasn't it?
1: It has. It has. It's my mission, let's say.
0: Good for you. Well, later on, we'll take calls and we'll even solicit some dreams and see what you think of them, all right?
1: Perfect.
0: What is it about the human body that dreams? Is it some quirk in the brain that's trying to work on overdrive when we sleep? What is it?
1: So this is something that the sort of, you know, ancient traditions have, I think, in my opinion, much more of a handle on than modern science in many ways, because ancient traditions take into account exactly what you said, the body, the whole body, not just the brain. So we're in this very strange situation as humans where we have this sort of consciousness or spiritual side of ourselves that's crammed in a physical body, and we're having a physical experience on a physical plane. And there's some kind of need to understand what that is and what's happening. And dreams are sort of that ability to put into a form that we can look at and see, oh, this is what I'm feeling. This is what I'm understanding. These are new ideas. These are potentials that I have. So it's a way of speaking to us. It's kind of looking in the mirror of our inner self about what's happening, how we feel about it, what we understand about it, and what we want to do with it.
0: How many different kinds of dreams are there?
1: So in the tradition that I teach, which goes back to the 13th century in the Mediterranean,
0: wow,
1: we look at seven different kinds of dreams. And those correspond to waking time experiences. So on one end of that spectrum are nightmares, and on the other end of that spectrum are dreams of light or union, where everything feels like it's all one. And we have in between that dreams of what we call clear dreams, where you have both block and potential. So one of the things that dreams do is they help us to, in a way, it's our sort of emotional, mental, spiritual homeostasis. So, you know, if we get too hot, our body causes us to sweat, to come back to balance. But dreams are also a mechanism for us to bring our own emotional, mental, and spiritual life back into balance. So if I'm having a nightmare, I know that I'm imbalanced in some kind of way. If I'm having a great dream or a dream of light or union, I know that I'm having a moment, experiencing a moment of balance. And a clear dream kind of sets me in the moment of choice where I can shift something.
0: Lucid dreams are strange too, when you know you're dreaming in the dream.
1: Yeah, those are great moments to have when we wake up to our experience and we become lucid, because that's really when we can make a change. And I had someone email me this morning asking about lucid dreams. And the thing about lucid dreams, because everybody loves to talk about them, because it's this incredible experience of just kind of having two experiences at the same time, dreaming and waking. And the thing about lucid dreaming is that's a moment where we can bring our consciousness into that very experiential part of ourselves and really shift things. They've done studies on people, they've tasked people to write a haiku poem. while being lucid in lucid dreaming. And they've compared those haiku poems to haiku poems that were written by people who weren't lucid dreaming, but in a waking state. And by independent raters, the lucid dream haiku poems were rated as much more creative. So it's a way of really accessing the things that are beyond what we're allowing ourselves to think about when we're awake.
0: And Bonnie, analyze this for me. I still do sometimes. Before I would go to sleep, I would concentrate on an event or a person that I wanted to affect, for whether it was a job or trying to accomplish something or get something done. And then I'd go to sleep thinking that my brain power or my dream state would take over and make things happen for me. And almost every time, within a day or two after I did that, I'd get a call from that person or something dramatic would happen and my goal was accomplished. What was I doing right?
1: Yeah, well, you were focusing. That's part of it. You know, we're so busy. We don't really spend a lot of time to focus in on, things that we're trying to manifest, like you just mentioned, or any other thing, because we're so moving quickly from one task to another, from grocery store to work to kids to whatever. And just focusing, it's like our mind is light, and when we focus it, it becomes, our thoughts are like a laser. So that's part of it. Anything we focus on becomes brighter and more intense, and it's sort of, in another sort of metaphysical way, it's sending a signal out to, a little thought signal, if you will, out to the people that you're wanting to let know that you want this job or whatever it is that you're specifically working on.
0: What creates the clairvoyant or the precognitive dream?
1: Yeah, those are interesting. You know, the way I talk about that is we're each an individual, right? But we're both humans. And so outside of our physical form, we have this sort of web or ocean of connection. And so when we're asleep and we let go of all of our own personal individual goals and things that we're working with and occupied by and emotions, we can sort of step into that bigger web or ocean, and we're like little satellite dishes, and we can receive certain things that are happening in the world or going to happen. You know, time is very limited to our physical experience, but when we get into dream time, it's not linear time, it's all time. So something that's going to happen, something that has happened, we can receive information about that. But the important thing to realize is we're the satellite dish. And so there's still our own subjective perception of what we're receiving. So we have to make sure there's no static on our end, because we can misperceive something. And we also have to remember we're just getting a slice of the whole picture.
0: Would you say that most successful people dream?
1: I have not put that to scientific study. However, I do know that when people really activate their dreaming, they become, and this is put to scientific study, they become much more creative. I know in the work that I've been doing for the last 20-something years, people are much more able to fulfill their goals, the things that they're working on and wanting to do in their lives, to transform past patterns, to be more perceptive at opportunities that are passing their way. I mean, that's part of the negative thing of being so busy all the time, and why your nighttime focusing back in the day helped you to, you know, tune into people. We also are constantly given opportunities throughout our days, but because we're not, you know, focusing on that, we miss them. And one of the things that dream work can do is to help us to become lucid, not only in our dream time, but become lucid in our waking time, which is to say, both states of consciousness are operating all the time, whether we're waking or we're dreaming. So we're hearing things that are being said beyond words. And those opportunities, we know how to sort of catch the moment, as one of the important teachers in this lineage I teach would call it, catch the moment and do something with it.
0: Some time ago, I had a caller call with a story of a shared dream. And he was at the airport, and he sees this woman coming down the airport with her suitcase. And he goes, oh, my God, that's the lady in my dreams. He goes up to her. He had to. He was going crazy. He went up to her and said, excuse me, I don't want to interrupt you, but I've been dreaming about you. And she stopped dead in her tracks and said, I've been dreaming about you. They ended up dating and getting married. What creates that?
1: I love this story so much, and I love your show because it allows for a discussion of mystery. And one of the things, I, you know, do a lot of research on dreaming, and there's a thing in the scientific world that wants to sort of, you know, put their hands around every single thing. And there's a big space that's needed for mystery, because we are not going to explain every single thing. And I found my dream teacher in that a similar way. I had a dream that my father, who had already passed, met me in this incredible sort of mystical, you know, mist-shrouded valley. And this bright red trolley came down with a woman who had one of those old antique record players, and it was bright gold and shining. And my father walked me into the trolley and sort of sent me down that way. And I sat there and I was captivated by the sounds and the music of this this record player. And I woke up and I realized, oh, my dad is handing me off to somebody. And like 2 years later, I met my dream teacher. How? Oh, I have no earthly idea, but I do know that when we go into the dream space, all possibility is already there. So I tend to think about ourselves as walking sort of in a balloon. If the balloon is really big and we're small, everything looks linear, like a straight, flat path. But if you zoom out, you can see that we're walking this balloon and everything's contained in the balloon. We just have to keep walking until we bump into it.
0: And I've always called the dream state the wireless internet of life, where we're all, yes, we're all connected somehow.
1: We are all connected. That's the thing. They call it in Australia the bush telegraph. And the dream time is a very real thing. And we are all connected. And we can tune into that.
0: Bonnie, explain the four-level compass. What does that mean?
1: So the four levels of dreaming are a way of looking at dreams, life, texts. It comes from the Jewish tradition that looked at the first level being story. This is what you and I are saying on a very basic level. It's what you write down when you have a dream in your dream journal. But beyond that story, there's something else. There's the second level, which is resonance or pattern. So things that are sort of echoing and tugging at you and repeating and pulling at you. And those then point to the third level, which is the real question. What does this all mean? And in that meaning-making process, we can move ourselves to the fourth level, which is the greater potential that is sort of hidden within that. And we can only get to that potential when we move deeper than story. And those four levels in the original Hebrew create an acronym for the word pardes, or orchard. So it's a way of entering this orchard of understanding or transcendence in a way.
0: Fascinating. Why are some of our dreams provocative, others are precognitive, And some are just there. They're like bland, if you could even remember them. They don't mean anything. They're just there. Why the difference?
1: Well, you know, we have different days. So there are moments in our days where we might have a moment of clarity, or we find ourselves in a place in our life where we're a little bit more open to receiving something. And then there's moments where we have too many things on our mind. So for example, if I have to catch an early morning flight, first of all, I'm not going to sleep well. Second of all, I don't think I've ever remembered a dream on a day that I have to catch an early morning flight, because my mind is so busy and I'm not allowing myself to just drop into a full sleep, a fully receptive space. I'm afraid I'm going to miss my flight, so I don't want to actually want to sleep that well. So, you know, there are moments in our physical experience that we're not allowing ourselves to really fully open the door to dreaming. And it could also be we stayed out too late with friends and we ate a really spicy meal. All our body is that receiving space, the satellite dish, as I was talking about. And if it gets cluttered with a bunch of things, it's very difficult to get those clear signals.
0: What does the nightmare tell us? Is it a warning sign or is it just some fluke?
1: No, nightmares are great. And I know most people don't talk like that, but nightmares are our sort of first responder, where we're having some kind of emotional or physical blockage. And so if we pay attention to the nightmare, most nightmares are about fear or anger. Other people call it...

0: We say so frequently things like, my boss is such a nightmare, or I have this nightmare project going on. We say that because we're having some kind of emotional reaction to that experience. And all experiences are able to be transformed in some way. You may still have that same team member, but we can find perspectives to where that team member is no longer a nightmare and we can work in a more fluid way. Whatever the circumstance, we can find, and our dreams help us to do that, and lucidity helps us to do that, ways to shift our energies around it and engage with it in different ways.
1: Where do we get your book, The Secret Mind?
0: You can get it on Amazon. 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
1: We'll be back in a moment with Bonnie Buckner and chat more about dreams. Next hour, we'll take your calls, questions about dreams, or share a dream, maybe a strange, bizarre one, an outrageous dream. We'll take it when we come back.
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0: Mom, where are my keys?
1: Why do I have to take out the garbage?
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0: And welcome back to Coast to Coast. George Norrie with Dr. Bruckner. Bonnie is with us. Bonnie, they say we dream every night. We just don't remember them all. How did they know that?
1: Well, there's been a tremendous amount of in-lab sleep research, and they know that from both watching brain activity as well as waking people up at different moments where brain activity is indicating dreaming and asking them to recall exactly what they're seeing in that and experiencing in that moment. And interestingly, they've done the same kind of research. They can't ask animals, but they've been able to find the neural correlates of dreaming in all mammals, dolphins, a lot of different species, birds, but not reptiles, which is interesting in a lot of different ways.
0: What creates a recurring dream over and over and over?
1: Yeah, you know, think about this. I don't know about you, but I have people tell me often, I had a friend tell me this just a few days ago, when I asked, how's it going? Well, it's like Groundhog's Day. I'm dealing with the same problems over and over. So when we have some kind of an emotional tangle or some kind of belief system or pattern that is keeping us blocked, keeping our energy locked up in this pattern so that we can't stretch it and move it into different directions and new perspectives, we will first get a nightmare. This goes back to me saying that our nightmares are sort of our first responders. And this nightmare is signaling us that we're having some kind of blockage. So if you think about a nightmare, I'll give you an example. I had a long time ago this big project, and I was sort of feeling insecure about presenting it at this conference. So I was trying to get my colleagues to present instead of me. Mm-hmm. And I had this dream that I was a detective looking for someone who had committed a murder. And I'm going through this house with my colleagues. And all of a sudden I realize I get lucid in my own dream. And I realize, wait, these are my colleagues. I'm the one who committed the murder. And I murdered me. I'm part of me. And so I woke up and understood I need to, you know, suck it up, get a little bit more confident and show up at this presentation myself alongside them. So when we have these kinds of moments and we relate our dreams to something that's happening in our waking time and we make shifts, we can make those shifts in our dreams. And I'll tell you what I did with that dream. I closed my eyes and I exhaled three times slowly and then imagined that I'm back in the dream. And I went and found the me and resurrected myself. And it was very simple because as soon as I saw me that I had, you know, buried this part of myself, I pulled myself out of the dirt and I'm back to being alive. And it seems that this is sort of play acting, but it's not, because as long as we stay in our spontaneous imagery, which is different from fantasy, fantasy is what I really want to happen. Spontaneous imagery is being in real-time response to the images. So I didn't know what was going to happen if I found the body. I didn't know where the body was going to be. And I didn't know when I pulled myself up what was going to happen. So I just went with those images. And as soon as we do that, it shifts everything. It's a true depiction. They're not just fantasy images in our dreams. They're depicting our inner energies and the parts of ourselves that get tied up in these emotions. And so if we're shifting these things and we're working with our dreams and our nightmares, then we continue to have different dreams. But if we don't, let's say we ignore that nightmare, then it's going to recur, and it's going to recur in certain ways that are either going to move us around the same issue, or it's going to be exactly the same thing over and over until we get it. Now, that's in normal circumstances, but you also see this recurring nightmares happening with PTSD, for example. And the most efficacious way of working with PTSD in these kinds of recurrent nightmares is working with the imagination, because it opens things back out again.
0: Didn't Rod Serling, the creator of The Twilight Zone, dream about The Twilight Zone before he wrote them?
1: I think he did, actually. Maybe not every single episode, but I remember reading something like that.
0: The idea, I think, came to him in a dream state.
1: Yeah. And you see how important that is? Think about how much that has opened up so many people's imaginations of looking at situations completely differently.
0: Same with songs and things like that, projects.
1: Absolutely. You know, the theory of relativity came from dreams. The sewing machine came from dreams. I really love the sewing machine story because it illustrates how we get ourselves stuck. So Elias Howe, who invented the sewing machine, he was coming up with nothing, just at a loss every time. And then he had a dream that some cannibals were carrying him off to roast him over fire, one presumes. And he noticed that they had these spears, and the tips of the spears had little holes in them. And he woke up and realized that he had tried with the needle on the sewing machine, putting the hole every time on the other end, but it needed to be in the tip where the point is. And as soon as he changed that design, he cracked it, and now we have the modern sewing machine. And that's why dreams can be so, so, so powerful, because whether we're trying to invent a sewing machine, or we're trying to be a good parent, or we're trying to move something forward in our work, we tend to narrow our thinking, and we sort of get stuck in it. We try and do the same thing, but louder, harder, with more effort, rather than trying a different way of looking at something. And so dreams sort of move us out of that narrow thinking, expand our imagination. And so if we're paying attention to that, and we're allowing our imagination to be expanded every night, whether it's working on a specific thing or it's more general, we can bring that into our waking time to really enrich and expand our waking time experience.
0: Do our dreams change as we grow up?
1: Absolutely, because our living experiences change. I mean, one of the reasons that when we're dreaming as adults of places where we've lived before, for example, a lot of times people will say, you know, I'm in a house that I grew up in my childhood, or I'm in a schoolroom that was with my fourth grade teacher. These are really big experiences. They're formative experiences, and they're in our early years when we haven't had this whole encyclopedia of life experiences yet. So each one is really much more marked in our minds and in our bodies. So there's something in those formative experiences that's trying to tell us something about where we are today. So if it's the fourth grade teacher that we had to stand up in front of the class and we were horrified, and we're dreaming of it as an adult, it may be because we're having that same experience, maybe at work or something like this. Or if there's something about our childhood, this sort of freedom of you know, maybe we're playing in the sprinklers or something. It's reminding us of that experience. Experience is everything. We don't see the world the way anybody else sees the world. And that is something that neuroscience and scientists working in perception are really coming to understand. You know, we can look at coffee. Each one of us can say that is coffee. And yet none of us can explain how coffee smells, tastes, and makes us feel adequately. It's known only to ourselves. And so dreams become our own inner vocabulary, speaking to our own experiences. And home, how that feels, what I understand about home, is unique to me. And your home is unique to you, and someone else unique to them.
0: Can you train yourself to dream the way you want to dream?
1: You can definitely influence your dreams. I mean, dreams are not We tend to think about dreams as like a movie, you know, we're like sitting down to watch a Netflix, but dreams are really our self speaking to ourself, and they're asking us to dialogue with them. So not only can we become lucid and change a dream within the dream itself, but we can also change dreams by the way we interact or don't. So if we have a nightmare and we interact with the nightmare, it's going to shift. It's going to shift our waking time experience, which is then going to shift our next night's dream. And a lot of dream research right now is talking about dreams as operating as sort of an emotional regulation mechanism. So, in other words, our grandmothers were right when they said, just go to sleep, you'll feel better in the morning. That's true on a neurological level because dreams sort of operate neurologically as a place of processing memory and emotion, which then shifts our next day. And the more we interact with that process, the more our next day is going to shift. And that just builds and builds and builds. I think you guys had Bruce Lipton on the other day, and he talked about, yeah, he's fantastic. And he talked about how our thoughts change even our biology. And that's true. And it's true of dreaming as well, that how we interact with this inner dialogue is going to shift our waking experience, which then shifts that inner dialogue.
0: Are dreams healthy for us?
1: Absolutely. I mean, just on a very basic level, dreams, whether we do anything with dreams or not, dreams are part of our sort of imaginative evolutionary aspect. So to kind of explain that, there's a Harvard researcher named Kahn who's talking about our self as a self-organizing system and dreams being a part of expanding that sense of self and helping us to evolve throughout our lifespan. And there's another guy, and I find this really interesting, and I haven't found him talked about much in recent times, and maybe he'll come back into vogue. His name is Michel Jouvet, and he discovered REM sleep at about the same time. He's French, and he discovered it about the same time it got discovered in Chicago. He called it paradoxical sleep because we're more active in our sleeping time during this phase of sleeping in terms of energy expenditure and certain biological measures than we are in waking time. So it's paradoxical. We're resting, but we're active. And he found that in rats, there's a very specific pattern that is made of the eye movement during REM sleep, and that it is genetic, that rats from the same family have the same pattern, and other rats from other families have different patterns. So he sort of floated this theory that dreams are both sort of genetic as well as adding on that subjectivity, and that it's a way of preserving environmental diversity.
0: Sigmund Freud was in the dreams in a big way, was he not?
1: He was. He brought it to people's attention, really. He did. He's kind of, he had a certain idea that all of our repressed emotions are present in dreams. And I don't know that they're so much repressed. It's just maybe we're not so much aware of them in our waking time because we do socialize ourselves, you know, we have that nightmare boss, but we're not going to necessarily tell the boss that they're a nightmare for us, but we are going to feel it.
0: How accurate do you think he was interpreting dreams?
1: He didn't actually interpret as many dreams as we think. He theorized about a lot of things, but I don't think that he was, I think his thoughts have been sort of antiquated. You know, the thing about Freud, and this is me speaking here, all of us are influenced by the culture in which we're working and living. And he was at a time in Europe when humans were in a very chaotic place. And I think that lens of human tendencies to chaos and war and things like that drove a lot of his thoughts about what dreams are, which is why, you know, Jung took it into a much bigger and more open sort of way of looking at it, which is sort of reflective of a different generation of thought.
0: We're going to take calls next hour with Bonnie and share your dreams. If they're strange and unusual, go ahead and tell her and she'll take a stab at it as well. What is the strangest dream you ever come across, Bonnie?
1: Well, I think a lot of people feel like it's when something that they dream about actually happens in waking time. So for me, that's not strange, but for many people it is. And the other kind of dreams that people think feel are strange are visitation dreams of people who've passed in their lives, loved ones who have passed. And again, for me, as someone who's heard this from, you know, hundreds of people, it's not so strange. But it does feel strange when you have it.
0: Are they dreams or are they real?
1: If someone feels like they're real to me. It's a real experience.
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1: I do, yeah. People can send me an email and we can look at classes. I teach online classes. I work with people one-on-one. Or just send a note and say hi.
0: Great. We're going to come back in a moment with Bonnie Buckner and take your calls right here on Coast to Coast AM.
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0: news this hour from Town Hall. I'm Jason Walker. It is something that's just not supposed to happen in a small, friendly community, but it has happened. A domestic shooting in Kansas, ending with six people dead, including four small children.
1: The Kansas Bureau of Investigation has been called into a tragic crime scene in Winfield, Kansas. Robbie DeLong is the Winfield Chief of Police.
2: Our officers received a 911 call from a male individual who stated that he had killed his entire family and he was getting ready to kill himself.
1: He says officers breached the home to find six people dead, including the suspect, 53-year-old Ronald Williams Sr., Kelly George, 44, and their four children, ages 9 to 3. Neighbors had reported incidents with the father in this case. Jason Diaz is the KBI special agent in charge at the scene.
3: It was a family, a single family in there with a mom and dad.
1: Audio courtesy KAKE. I'm Jennifer King.
0: State Department revoking more than 175,000 visas since President Trump took office. Cancellations include foreigners charged with crimes and those who violated terms of their visas. Town council meeting in the Lone Star State turning very heated.
4: The McKinney, Texas City Council unanimously approved a major expansion of the Islamic Association of McKinney despite fierce opposition from more than 150 residents. The plan would create a 5.5-acre campus able to hold up to 2,000 people. Residents and a Sharia law survivor warned about the spread of Sharia practices, child marriage, and threats to American values. Congressman Keith Self also spoke against the project and received a standing ovation. Willie Nelson, Washington.
0: In Tuesday's primaries in South Carolina, Senator Darlene Graham and Representative Ralph Norman will advance to a runoff. That's coming up in a couple of weeks from now in the South Carolina special GOP primary for the Senate. More on these stories, townhall.com.
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7: 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Sleep-deprived roaches had pregnancies 25 days longer than their well-rested counterparts, and their milk proteins dropped in half. 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So, if you're pregnant, take a tip from our disgusting cockroach friends and get some sleep. 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
11: From the KTOX Route 66 Broadband Weather Center, I'm Ella Campbell. Right now in Needles, 90 degrees with a slight chance of showers and thunderstorms. Lows in the 80s tonight. Tomorrow, partly sunny, highs near 100. Up in Bullhead, 93 with a chance of storms overnight. KTOX 1340 and 92.9 has news and weather at the top of every hour.
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1: Well, this hour we'll take your calls with Bonnie Buckner as we talk about dreams. Her book is called The Secret Mind, Unlock the Power of Dreams and Transform Your Life. And we'll get to your calls when we come right back on Coast to Coast AM. 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Reported losses from social media scams reached $2.1 billion last year, eight times the 2020 amount. 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

0: And welcome back, George Norrie, along with Bonnie Buckner, as we talk about your dreams. Bonnie, can you teach somebody how to dream?
1: You can teach somebody how to dream. That's two parts, George. That's learning to remember your dreams and then know what to do with them. So one of the things that you can do is just simply write down your dreams. But I was thinking over the break, you know how you were talking about you meeting your goals when you were thinking about before going to sleep something. I was thinking about a story that my family always told. My father had lost a really great sort of collector's knife of his father, my granddad, and couldn't find it. And my grandmother, who was a big dreamer, all of my family were big dreamers, put my dad to bed and said, if you focus, you can dream about this and you'll find it. And he went to sleep and he dreamed where it was, got up in the middle of the night, ran out. It was in the barn. I grew up in Texas and found it. So that sort of idea was a big idea in my family of paying attention to your dreams, asking your dreams questions. And these are all ways that you can start to dialogue with your dreams.
0: And there's another dream of mine I want your interpretation of. I've mentioned this before. I went to the University of Detroit when I was younger and got my bachelor's degree in communications. In order to graduate, you needed 128 credit hours. So I was enrolled in full-time curriculum, doing my thing. Somewhere in my third year of the four-year program, I got a job at a television station. They hired me as a production assistant. It was great. I mean, people at the university thought I was a wonder boy. And the only catch was they wanted me during the daytime, and I had to switch all my courses from daytime to nighttime to get my degree in 4 years. Well, I told my dad I was getting this job and I was going to make this switch, and he was so upset with me because he thought I wasn't going to get my degree in 4 years, if at all. And I promised him, I said, Dad, I'm going to get this degree. I'm going to school at night. I'll get it in the 4 years. It's a great job. It's going to lead to other things. It'll work out for us. Believe me. And he was really upset. He wouldn't talk to me for 2 months. Anyways, wow. I got my degree in 4 years, rammed through the classes, did everything. He was proud of me and happy and everything else. Now let's talk about the dreams.
1: Okay.
0: I would dream that I was one credit hour short of getting my degree. And I would wake up in this cold sweat, panicking that I didn't get my degree. And I had to go into the closet and look at my degree, University of Detroit, BA diploma. It got to the point, Bonnie, where I had to put the degree on my nightstand to see it when I woke up and look at it. And then the dream stopped. What happened to me?
1: So the dream stopped when you put the diploma on your nightstand?
0: Yes.
1: Great. That's awesome. So like I was talking about earlier, these seminal moments, that's a big experience for a young man to have their father not speak to them for a couple of months and have a question around their capacity to do something. And you clearly did that something. And on the outside, that was all resolved. As you said, my father was proud of me and all of that. But on the inside, there was this moment in life where on an emotional level, there was a question mark around, can I actually do this? So dreams bring up these sort of not quite settled, unresolved emotional experiences, or maybe they were settled for a moment, but something's happening in waking time that's similar and is sort of echoing with that. But by putting that on the nightstand in waking time, this is exactly how we start to shift our dreams. It's resolving that am I capable question mark into I am capable, and here's the proof of that.
0: It was by far the smartest thing I ever did for my career at that age, 19, 20 years old. And it just exploded my career because I got my radio job based on the fact that I was working at that television station. They saw it on my resume and they hired me immediately. And from that radio job, I got a TV producer's job, executive producer, news director. I just went up the ladder, but it was the greatest move I ever did. I knew it, and I was right.
1: I knew it, and I was right. You see that, George? This is the thing. Most of us are really clear most of the time with what we need to do. If we're not clear, it's because there's some kind of thing, either we don't have enough information yet, which is legitimate, or there's some kind of social or work or family pressure that's causing us to question that decision. I can't tell you how many people have come to me and said, I need to work on X in my life because this thing happened and I knew it was going to happen 3 years ago. Or even they'll tell me, I had a dream 3 years ago this was going to happen and I still took the bad decision for myself. You know, part of dreaming is coming back to that space where we know exactly and we follow our own inner compass, let's say.
0: You ready for calls?
1: Let's do it.
0: Let's start with Roxy in the state of Washington. Hi, Roxy. Welcome.
2: Hi. Hi, George. Hi, Bonnie.
0: Hi.
1: Hi, Roxy.
2: Would you like me to tell you this dream I had that was so disturbing 35 years ago that it still gives me a pit in my stomach to think about, and I don't understand why I received this information? It started when the dream started, and it's nighttime in my small town, and I see a skeleton riding a bicycle chasing me. So I turn and I run, and the dream starts on a small street that I don't really go down in my day-to-day life. Anyway, I leave that and I run around the corner and up the hill to another house, and he's still chasing me, and I'm still running, and I'm terrified, and he's coming after me. So I'm headed down the street again toward another direction, and then the dream ends. And that's kind of the short version. But it wasn't any more graphic than that. But 3 months later, a triple attempted homicide happened in my town.
0: Oh, geez.
2: To those three people at those houses that I was at. One was successful and the two others were failed attempts. But why premonition dreams when it's not detailed enough to do anything about it, and it has nothing to do with me per se? It's bothered me for so long. And when I heard your voice and that you were going to be on, I knew I needed to call, see what you had to say.
1: Yeah, that's really, I understand why that was such a disturbing dream, Roxy. And, mm-hmm. You know, one of the things that we were talking about earlier is how we're all sort of satellite receivers. And that means that there's just signals out there and we're going to catch them in different moments, different ways. And it's kind of like, you know, when we can see a storm maybe in the distance, and for those people in that town, it's maybe there's lightning and hail, and we feel atmospherically that the barometer, the barometric pressure has changed for us, but the real storm is out there. And it is disturbing because we always want to be able to understand a premonitory dream like that and act on it, do something about it. But we don't always get enough information for that. And so I've had many, many people, for example, around 9/11, there were a lot of people who were picking up on a general thought disturbance out in the, you know, the dream field. And none of that was confirmed until after 9/11, just like your dream wasn't confirmed until after these unfortunate homicides happened and attempts happened. So the one thing that I can say that is perhaps the positive to bring out of this is it's for me also, as disturbing as it is, it's also reaffirming that we're all, that we are more connected than we think we are. And there's some sort of human solidarity in that for me.
2: Okay. Thank you for your...
0: Thanks, Roxy. My daughter had a 9/11 dream about a week before it happened, Bonnie. She called me up and said, Dad, I had the strangest dream. I'm walking in a huge metropolitan city, And as I'm walking down the street, I look at my feet and they're buried in dust, in grime. And then I look up in the sky and it's snowing something. And that was obviously the stuff falling from the building. Well, when 9/11 happened and we saw the pictures on television, it dawned on me that was her dream. She had a precognitive dream. And like you said, I bet a lot of people did.
1: A lot of people did, and a lot of people have around other things. I mean, I don't know if y'all have ever read The Perfect Storm by Sebastian Younger. I love that book for many reasons. But there were several people who dreamed about that particular, I forget the name of the ship that sunk in that storm, but there were several people who had premonitory dreams about it and dreams about it sinking. And in fact, one guy who had been hired to be one of the fishermen on that boat had this impression when he stepped on the boat, no, this is going to sink. And he stepped off and he quit the job before going out. And then after the boat sank, a few of the people who had family members on the boat had visitation dreams from their past family members afterwards.
0: Let's go to John in Wisconsin. Hello, John. Go ahead.
3: Hello, George. Hello, Bonnie. Brief comment and a question, please. 7 years ago, I retired due to an unexpected disability. I was 62 at the time. Since then, I have dreams every night, but they're not dreams. They're nightmares, always work-related, missing appointments, late for work, screwing something up. I never have any dreams that are pleasant or of fantasy. Bonnie, I hope to hire you to help me work through this. Here's my question. Is my situation unusual or more of the norm? And George, thank you for taking my call.
0: Thank you, John.
1: Hey, John. It's not unusual at all. The missing appointment is the unexpected disability. So there's a way to repair that. You know, you can think about it. We're sort of going along. Think of it as driving our car and suddenly there's a flat. We have to stop and change the tire or fix the flat in some way to keep going. And so dreams like this of missing an appointment is sort of like having the flat. I've actually had people have dreams of suddenly getting a flat tire. So one of the ways to repair that is to simply, as I talked about in the first part of the show, close your eyes and the next time you have one of these dreams and go back in and participate in the dream such that you make the appointment. That's one way you can start to shift those dreams.
0: I had a couple of dreams, Bonnie, that I don't dream anymore, but I used to when I was younger. One was running. My feet were running like crazy, but I wasn't going anywhere. And the other dream was the falling dream where you fall out of a building or something, but you never hit the bottom. What was that all about?
1: Well, I often feel there are certain moments in life when I'm running like crazy and I'm not getting anywhere. And that's a common human feeling, you know, when we want something to move forward and it's not moving forward. And falling dreams are also a sort of common thing. I used to have dreams of going up super, super fast, way fast, like it's roller coaster in reverse. So part of this is speaking to when we're up, down is a sort of frightening immediate shift in our experience. Or if we're down and going suddenly very up is an immediate shift in our experience. So both of them are just speaking to some kind of inner movement that is a dramatic reversal of where we're at in the moment.
0: Is it healthy to dream?
1: It's so healthy for us to dream. It's like vitamins at night for our body system. And sometimes it doesn't seem that way if we have nightmares or something like this. But I wanted to, you know, part of why we're asking also people to send in, you know, big dreams or you know, life-shifting dreams is because in the same way that we're very connected and maybe a group of us have precognitive dreams around 9/11, We also have very big precognitive dreams in the positive sense, but we don't always make that connection to things that are happening in the positive, or we have these big dreams that start to move us in terms of an idea forward. If you notice, there's a lot of, in times in history, shifts in inventions and technology that happen at the same time in different countries, different places in the world, which is part of us being all connected, just like REM sleep came about at the same time that Michel Jouvet in France was discovering it, calling it paradoxical sleep. We're all connected. And so we can move ourselves forward individually and as humanity in the positive ways as well by cluing into some of our great dreams.
0: Let's go to Ruth in Maryland. Hello, Ruthie.
4: Hi, George and Bonnie. Thank you for taking my call. And Bonnie, my question for you is, does cannabis use suppress your dreams? Because I feel that it does. So what is your opinion on that? Thank you.
1: You're asking about cannabis suppressing your dreams?
0: Yeah.
1: Okay, great, because it dropped out for just a moment. I find that it has in people that I've worked with. So I have worked with clients before who told me that they were heavy cannabis users and never dreamed. And then they stopped and they suddenly started dreaming. And often that's when they then make an appointment with me because suddenly they have this dreamscape that comes alive for them and they want to understand it better.
0: Interesting take. And again, your book is called The Secret Mind, Unlock the Power of Dreams and Transform Your Life. What message would you like people to get when they read the book, Bonnie?
1: The point of this book is to put in everybody's hands a means for understanding their inner life more, working with it, and transforming things in it.
0: Does it work for everybody?
1: Well, I don't know if I could say it works for everybody. I don't know if 8 billion people have worked with it, but I get emails back from people saying this book really gave me the opportunity to answer some questions I've had in my life or to shift out of

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0: 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We knew confidently they're going to get what they need for life.
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10: 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As crowded as Highway 95 is now, with a road widening project, every equipment, every dump truck coming in, all the material in and out, wouldn't that be a recipe for disaster?
11: Yeah, that's what I'm saying. I think that the Arcadia Boulevard project that runs north, south, parallel east of Highway 95 is the most feasible thing, because they can be building that while we're all doing Highway 95 when it opens up, it's like, well,
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4: Whether it's physical activity, obesity, diet, smoking, low on hormones, stress, sleep disorders, or your age can be supported by reducing inflammation and aiding the body to heal itself appropriately. 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

0: And welcome back. Our final segment with Bonnie Buckner as we talk about your dreams. Bonnie, with clairvoyant dreams, is there something out there that is giving us the information? How does that happen?
1: Well, we are all connected in the sort of dream field. And I also hold out a big space for mystery, because mystery is so important. And I know we often want to just find out the answers to everything, and science is all about finding out the answers to everything. But holding a little space for mystery is what moves us further. It's the part on the map that's uncharted that we want to keep going for. And it's an integral part of our own sort of self-becoming when we hold out mystery of why something's happening in some way. And it's kind of like a little, you know, bait on a hook. You know, we've gotten this dream, and so now what are we going to do with that?
0: Let's go to the phones. Billy in Glendale, California, to get us started. Hi, Billy.
2: Hey, how you doing, George? Hey, how you doing, Bonnie? What's up?
0: Great.
1: Hi, Billy.
2: Hi. I was calling because I had a series of dreams since 2013 that I wanted to get your opinion on, and I had a question. In 2013, between then and now, I've had this series of dreams where I'm certain I've actually somehow traveled back in time to either late 1996 or sometime during 1997 when I was in 9th and 10th grade. But in all of these dreams, you know, while I'm encountering many of my friends and even two of my homies who are actually now passed on now, I'm constantly finding myself in situations that never actually happened back then. And there's some, even though most of the dreams are pretty normal, there's some supernatural things happening, such as me being able to go back and forth to the past, even though I can never figure out how I did it. And at one point, two of my enemies even jump in the same body with each other, and they try to fight me and a friend of mine who's now deceased, but in the dream, he was still alive. And I even woke myself up accidentally one time talking to my friend Vicky, who I haven't seen in years, because I was talking to her in the dream, and then apparently I was talking in my sleep, and I woke myself up like that. Now here goes the question. Before I started having these dreams, communication between my friend Vicky and I was actually kind of strained at this particular point in life. After a few years of having some of these dreams, it actually somehow, well, I don't know if it was the dreams or not, but somehow communication between Vicky and I actually improved. And so now I'm actually seriously wondering, did I actually somehow really find a way to go back in time, actually change my past, and therefore improve my present?
1: Billy, this is a great question. And actually, when we make an inner shift, we shift all the experiences moving forward. So the inner shift is around something that maybe we got stuck on in the past. So whatever it was that was causing the relationship with Vicky to be strained, that's past, but we are experiencing the strain today. And so in our dreams, when we make a shift around that, then it eases both our experience of looking backwards. So instead of looking backwards at Vicky as strained, we can look backwards as Vicky as not strained or fluid or even nice, which then changes our going forward present tense and future experience with Vicky. Does that make sense?
2: Yes, it does.
0: There you go. Thanks, Billy. Hope it works. Did you go to college to learn this? How did you learn this stuff, Bonnie?
1: So I met a teacher of dreaming. What I teach is a 13th century lineage of dreams that I then did go and get a PhD in psychology around studying images and that inner experience. So it's the two. At the very base of it is a very ancient lineage that I learned from a teacher, and then I've added my own academic research to that.
0: Next up, Anthony in Monterey, California. Anthony, go for it.
3: Hey, George, how's everybody doing?
0: Good, Anthony, thanks.
3: Okay, thank you for taking my call. It's my first time. Anyways, sorry, I'm not trying to hold you guys up. I have a couple of dreams that just been bothering me. When I was a kid, I'm talking like, I don't know, 7 years old, 8 years old, I had this reoccurring dream that King Kong, yeah, the giant monkey King Kong ripped open my roof, lifted me up by my leg, and excuse my language, but he was like squeezing my testicles. And I mean, it hurt. I woke up in pain multiple times from this, and it was always King Kong. And that was one thing. And another thing is, I used to have deja vu a lot, and I don't have it anymore. As a matter of fact, I don't even dream at all anymore. So,
0: what would cause the King Kong dreams, Bonnie?
1: Well, you know, when we're young, this was happening, Anthony, when you were 7 or 8. And when we're young, life is about sort of starting to understand and integrate these really big energies that we have inside of ourselves. We have really, we don't realize our amazing, huge creative capacity and how big emotions, hormones, drives, desires, instincts, how big those feel. And especially when we're young. When we're older, we sort of habituate to them. But when we're young, this is all brand new, big news. And so King Kong is huge. He's that huge energy, and that huge energy that is pressing in on my, that sexual drive in some way, in a threatening way. And the energies like that can be very threatening. When I was a kid, there was a period of time where I had a lot of dreams about extremely windy spaces, and I was trying to like go across the plains to get to shelter away from the wind. And that wind is all these big energies and emotions that, you know, little kids don't know what to do with. That's why, as you know, very young ages, sometimes kids just have a meltdown because it's too much.
0: Could he have seen a TV show about King Kong and that was part of it?
1: Of course. So all the things that we see, I also had at that time of windy dreams, tornado dreams, because I'd seen, you know, The Wizard of Oz, and I lived in Texas where we had tornadoes. So these things we experience on the outside have an impression on us. King Kong is so big, he can lift the roof off my room and do something with me. So then we translate that into our own experience of that big energy, that big thing that seems to be outside of me, that is threatening me, moving me in some kind of way.
0: First time caller Ramona is with us in the state of Washington. Hello, Ramona.
4: Bonnie. Hi, George. Hi, Bonnie. Thank you for taking my call.
1: Hi.
0: Sure thing.
4: So there's two things really quick. So the first one is, there was a couple of dreams that I had throughout, I would say, 13 years, where with my children's father, they were like really bad dreams where I would get really emotional. And the last one that I do remember, I woke up out of my dream crying. Like, it was bad. And then the second one is just that I used to have really vivid dreams, but now I don't really dream anymore. And I don't know if it's because I'm just really busy all the time, just very tired. But the first one is the big one.
0: What would cause the causing dream, Bonnie? The crying dream?
1: Yeah, so, you know, there's a couple of things here. One of the things is our dreams emphasize emotional experiences because we're not super aware of the emotions. We don't take time to tend to them when we're awake because we have too many other things that we have to tend to. So in our dreams emphasize things like the King Kong. They make things bigger than life, or waking ourselves up because we're crying. These big emotions help us to wake up to our dreams, to pay attention to them and to work with them in some way, or work through and process those emotions in some way. And Ramona, both you and Anthony mentioned having deja vu or vivid dreams and not having them anymore. As we get older, first of all, it can be hormonal changes. It can also be our lives get very busy, as Ramona said, and we have to be in a quiet space to receive a dream. Receiving a dream is like having an empty cup and saying, please fill it with water. We have to empty our cup, and most of us have very full cups these days. And So we have to sort of create a space, and there's some of the ways that we can create a space for dreaming that I give in the book, The Secret Mind, just different practices we can take that are simple to set ourselves up for receiving a dream.
0: So go to Noel in New York. Noel, go ahead. Welcome to the show.
5: Thank you, Julius, for taking my call, and hello to you, Bonnie. I had three dreams around 9/11 when the buildings came down of Earth exploding in space. The second dream was with the white male angel who blows up Earth.
0: What causes that, Bonnie?
1: Yeah, like we were talking about earlier with Roxy from Washington, there's a lot of people who had 9/11 dreams prior to 9/11, and you know, there's the thoughts become things, and we can start to pick up on these sort of disturbances of energy in the dream field. And we're, you know, picking up on it the same way that we would pick up on a shift in atmosphere before a rainstorm, for example. So it just comes into images in our dreams, whereas a shift in, you know, temperature on our skin or the way we feel before a rainstorm is more of a physical thing. Picking up things in the dream field is often quite visual.
0: Byron's with us in the state of Michigan, east of the Rockies. Hi, Byron.
6: Hey, George. Thanks for taking my call.
0: Sure thing.
6: Bonnie, some months back, I had a dream. I'm in a very nice high-end restaurant with a gorgeous woman. She looks like she works for Secret Service, dark suit and all that. And she says to me, "You don't need to care anymore. Just let go." And I have no idea what I'm supposed to take from that.
1: Well, there's something that's being hung on to that needs to be let go of. And what's so interesting is the Secret Service woman who has a secret. There's a secret to letting go of things. I don't know what in your waking life there is that's being hung on to, whether it's an old belief system or a thought or a perspective, but we can go back into our dreams, and it's very simple. You close your eyes, you exhale slowly 3 times, counting backwards from 3 to 1, and go back into the dream and ask the Secret Service lady to show you an image of what it is that you need to let go of.
0: How much of our waking life affects our dreams, Bonnie?
1: It's all one feedback loop. So our waking time affects what we're dreaming, and our dreaming affects our waking time. In fact, we're dreaming all the time. We're all dreaming right now. It's just that we're not paying attention to it. In the same way that if it's bright daytime, we know there's a moon out there, but we just can't see it because the sunlight is so bright. So when we're awake, our thoughts are so bright, our to-do list is so bright, we can't see that we're also having these inner images of how we're experiencing everything that we're doing, how we feel about it, what we know about it, the meaning making around it, the new ideas around it. When we finally shut off that bright conscious thought part of ourself at night, then we sink into our dreams, and all of that is easier to see, the same way we see the moon at night. So where it's all one big continuous conscious experience, it's just different, but it's the same life that we're living and experiencing.
0: Bonnie, take a minute and tell people how they can work through your website.
1: So either instituteforDreamingAndImagery.com or BonnieBuckner.com. You'll see we've got a self-study dream class. We've got links to online classes. We've got workshops. You can see on the calendar. You can find the book. There's a lot of different ways to learn more about your dreams and learn how to interact with your dreams to transform your life.
0: Are dreams healthy?
1: Dreams are super healthy. I know people don't like to think that if they're having nightmares, but nightmares are just showing us where we can correct something. No different from shivering if it's too cold and we know we have to go put on a coat. If we have a nightmare, it's telling us that there's something for us to look at a little more closely. and we can interact with it and shift something in our waking time.
0: All right. Thank you. Bonnie, keep in touch with us. All right.
1: Thank you so much, George. Thanks.
0: Bonnie Buckner. Book is called The Secret Mind. For Dan Galante, Tom Danheiser, Sue Trikas, Lex Lonehood, Sean Ladasur, Alec Fernandez, Tim Banal, George Knapp, and Richard Serrett, I'm George Norrie, somewhere out there on Coast to Coast AM. We'll see you on our next edition. Until then, be safe, everyone.

0: my advice for anybody looking at GCU is look hard, but you probably won't have to look too hard. 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We weren't sad to drop them off. We were so excited for them because of what we saw at GCU. We knew confidently they're going to get what they need for life.
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12: News this hour from Town Hall. I'm Jason Walker. Rough weather in Illinois, Ohio, and Indiana. Thunderstorms there cutting power to some 600,000 people in and near the Chicago area. In Ohio, Governor Mike DeWine says the weather contributed to at least one death in an area that had been cut off by flash flooding.
13: Sadly, we have had one fatality in Roseville, one fatality that we're aware of. This was an individual who died simply because they could not, had an emergency, and they could not get to that individual.
12: Crews continue searching through the rubble in Columbia after that powerful earthquake left thousands missing. The actual death count now stands at 181. That wildfire in Western Canada forcing 20,000 people to evacuate. One person has died in the blaze in British Columbia. President Trump says that since Iran is seeking compensation as part of any peace talks, he will demand the same.
14: It's part of a larger pivot as President Trump looks to end the Iran war. The Washington Post reported on an elaborate White House ruse that was prompted by an Iranian assassination threat. The report said Mr. Trump secretly flew out of last month's NATO summit in Turkey on an alternate military aircraft while making it appear as though he was with the press pool on Air Force One. Mr. Trump says Iran is now on the cusp of financially collapsing, all part of a new strategy to bring the war to a close. Bernie Bennett in Washington.
12: In Tuesday's primaries, it is now official in Wisconsin, David Crowley has defeated left-wing socialist Francesca Hong. And in South Carolina, Senator Darlene Graham and Representative Ralph Norman will advance to a runoff in 2 weeks in the special GOP primary for the U.S. Senate. More on these stories, townhall.com.
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18: From the KTOX Route 66 Broadband Weather Center, I'm Ella Campbell. Right now in Needles, 90 degrees with a slight chance of showers and thunderstorms. Lows in the 80s tonight. Tomorrow, partly sunny, highs near 100. Up in Bullhead, 93 with a chance of storms overnight. KTOX 1340 and 92.9 has news and weather at the top of every hour.
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0: from the heartland of America and the gateway to the West. Good morning, good evening, wherever you may be, across the nation, around the world. I'm George Norrie. This is Coast to Coast AM. Later tonight, dreams and what they mean. Here's what's happening. Emergency responders are racing to find survivors after that magnitude 7.4 earthquake struck the country of Colombia, killing more than 200 people already. The government has declared a national disaster, and world leaders have offered assistance. What a mess. Iran demanded reparations from us to compensate for damage sustained during this year's conflict. While President Donald Trump rejected Iran's request on social media, issuing his own demands that Iran compensate the world and the region for its funding of terrorism. The Pentagon is racing to purchase more missiles after the war with Iran and other conflicts have significantly depleted stockpiles, while Iran cemented its leadership with the appointment of six fresh generals as Iran signaled it is ready for a prolonged confrontation with the U.S. With more on what's going on, here's Tom Danheiser. Tom?
1: George, still all so confusing. Pakistan's Defense Minister Khawaj Asif said on Tuesday that the U.S. and Iran are close to some sort of an arrangement and that things are shaping up again in favor of a peace deal and arrangement. U.S. President Donald Trump told reporters Monday on the U.S. controls the Strait of Hormuz and insists Iran's economy is suffering due to the war. Mr. Trump also mirrored Tehran's demands for compensation for the damage caused by the conflict. Yemen has accused Iran-backed Houthis of killing six people in a double-tap strike on a commercial vessel in the Bab al-Mandeb Strait. Elsewhere, a UK Maritime Monitor reporter said an incident involving a container ship and military forces in the Gulf of Oman, while the U.S. military said it had fired Hellfire missiles at a Panama-flagged vessel sailing toward an Iranian port. U.S. officials have warned that the continued shutdown of the Strait of Hormuz could lead to a higher prices in oil and gas, and global oil prices rose today as the U.S. and Iran set stringent conditions on each other with the opening of the waterway. Meanwhile, President Donald Trump covertly flew out of Turkey last month on a smaller aircraft after feigning his departure on Air Force One, part of an elaborate ruse after U.S. intelligence detected a credible plot to fire a missile at Air Force One. We'll watch this out, George.
0: All right. Thank you, Tom. Dr. John Curtis, onlinecolumnist.com, with us here. John, it seems like Iran doesn't want this to end. What are your thoughts?
2: Well, I think it's time for a reality check, George. The U.S. strategy in Iran on this war has been an abysmal failure. And, they tried the carrot and the stick. I mean, Trump has been simultaneously threatening, to destroy the entire civilization and then backing off and letting, these low-end, diplomatic efforts that really no one really knows the connection that they have, if anything, to Iran, other than just, making Pakistan and Qatar happy. But the sustainability of the U.S. action in Iran is not sustainable. We cannot run two carrier task groups and burn through the amount of munitions and that they've done over the last 6 months without creating a deficit for other potential military operations, the U.S., emerging threats and the like that can happen. I think what has happened in Iran is that they're using, cheap terrorist tactics with the drones and the, cheaply, crudely made missiles, to keep this thing going. And Trump is at a stage now where he doesn't have very many good options left. And really the only option, George, is to cut and run, to get out of this war, because there's no end in sight to it. And, unless, barring some miraculous diplomatic event that hasn't taken place over the last several months. We all know that. So I think the sustainability of, two carrier task forces has literally depleted the military to the point where it needs to find a completely different approach and maybe renewing sanctions again. But I think the military strategy is a failure. And I think the European Union knows that better than anybody, because not one finger has been lifted in the EU to help the United States take control of that, the Strait of Hormuz. And the reason for that is that it's run by a very entrenched terror group called the IRGC. And the IRGC now, George, controls the Mullah government in Iran. So there's no way out of this. The Europeans know it. Anybody, who's the military expert knows it. And there's no good options left other than finding a face-saving way out. I don't think there is a face-saving way out, to tell you the truth. I think the only way out is to, is humiliation and another bad example of military strategy, planning, and logistics, and the country is paying for it right now, especially with these escalating oil prices. And what Trump has done is basically turn the worldwide oil prices over to the Iranians, and it's creating massive havoc and increased prices all over the world, not just in the United States, but people are going to suffer for quite a while until Trump decides it's time to cut and run.
0: All right, thank you, John, but we can't let them get nukes, that's for sure. Toyota issued a major recall for over 500,000 Camrys in the U.S., approximately 655,000 globally, covering model years 2025 and 2026 Camry hybrids. A software glitch can cause the 7-inch instrument cluster display to stay blank at startup, deactivating the speedometer, turn signals, hazard lights, and warning buzzers. And nearly 30,000 pounds of imported raw beef from South America have been recalled in two states over the failure to reinspect the product after arriving in the U.S. What a mess. Let's check in with economic expert Catherine Fitz. Catherine, is there a quality control issue here? We're hearing about recalls. What a mess. What's going on?
3: Well, the first one I'm suspicious of, because whenever they go after Toyota, it tends to be economic warfare, not real quality. Toyota is by far and away one of the most outstanding quality. I don't know if you've ever had a Toyota, George, but Toyota's number one in terms of quality. The Argentina beef story is more interesting, because if you look at the Argentina beef system, which is extraordinary, it is already FSIS certified. So if it's inspected at the origin, which this beef was, it should be up to standard. Now, what is interesting is if you look at 2025, the CDC estimates that 75,000 people were hospitalized for food-related diseases and 1,400 died from food-related. On this Argentine beef story, we have not one complaint of anybody getting sick or anybody dying. And again, remember, at origin, it was FSIS expected. What we know are two things. One is that during the last round of cuts in the federal government, about 9% of the inspectors were cut. And so you have very few inspectors covering the whole country at the port of entry. So it could be a paperwork thing because of things running thin. But the other thing is, if you look at the Argentine currency, it's down 99% over the last 10 years. Extraordinary drop. And there's a plunder game going on in Argentina. We saw some of the tech brothers moving in and buying properties, and there's a real effort to accumulate land by some of the worst plunder players in the country, or in the world. So my question is, you know, is this a real concern with food quality, or is this, you know, because I would say those resources would be better off figuring out what killed 1,400 Americans last year, you know, and make sure it doesn't happen this year. Or is this just an effort to, you know, sort of get more control in Argentina? I don't know. We don't know. But I think if you look at the amount of money pouring into surveillance equipment in the United States, everybody knows where everything is. You know what I mean?
0: And they sure do.
3: Yeah. So maybe we ought to spend less time surveilling Americans and more time making sure our food is quality and nobody's dying in the hospital from food poisoning.
0: All right. Thank you. Catherine's latest book, Protecting Your Assets, just came out. Thank you, Catherine. The only total solar eclipse of this year will have people looking at the skies as darkness falls on its path across parts of Northern Hemisphere tomorrow. First, if you've never had the opportunity to see a solar eclipse, what you are watching is the moon passing in front of the sun. It occurs somewhere on Earth about every 18 months, but in one particular spot on the globe, they could happen hundreds of years apart. It's supposed to start tomorrow at 1 p.m. Eastern Time. Should be great to watch. In a moment, Christopher LaPrat joins us. We're going to be talking about unseen influences from past lives and how they affect us right here on Coast to Coast AM. 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

0: And welcome back to Coast. George Norrie with you. Christopher LaPrath with us, holds a master's degree in human dynamics and has spent more than two decades exploring consciousness and the human potential. He was raised in a haunted house in northern Idaho and learned very early on that reality is often more than it appears. Christopher, welcome to the program.
1: Thanks so much, George. It's great, great to be here.
0: What was it like? What was it like for you being raised in a haunted house?
1: It was scary. It was in northern Idaho, George. And we moved into this house when I was about 6 years old. I started first grade in that house. And how we ended up in this house is my mom was a small town in northern Idaho, and she had the only beauty salon in town. And so my dad had a horrible, horrible temper, and he would chase us down the streets sometimes at night with shotguns or axes.
0: Oh my God.
1: And she was very embarrassed and was worried about what the neighbors thought. I understood, you know, because she was the main breadwinner for the home. But she didn't want the neighbors to know what was happening in the family, because the whole town gossiped and it all took place in her beauty shop. So wow. It really was affecting her business. So she moved us out of town, 15 miles out into the woods. And the house was definitely haunted. We heard poundings on the door. It sounded like the walls were going to come in. Footsteps were constantly pacing on the upstairs back and forth. It sounded like a 400 or 500 pound man trying to walk across the upstairs. You know, we heard like horses in the basement. And it was just, the book I wrote, it's called Trestle Creek, Things the Dead Fear. Yes, it's about the dead, but it's also about the living and how they get stuck in a pattern. Like my mom had been married to my dad for 35 years and did not know how to get out of it. And so there's many people alive today that are really kind of dead inside, George. And so that's my passion, is to breathe some life back into people with these heavy energies that can be on them.
0: How long did you stay, Christopher, in this haunted house?
1: We were there. I had to condense it for the book, of course. But we were there about 4 years.
0: 4 years too long, I bet, right?
1: Yeah, it was absolutely. But, you know, we didn't have the term cognitive dissonance back then. Right. You know, where you try to make things right. But we were trying to make things right. But after a while, you could only blame the water pipes so much because of the pounding, right? Because then I began to really see things. And the odd thing was my whole family heard all of this. But I was the one that actually saw things. But when I went to tell my parents or my brothers and sisters, they said, oh, no, that's just your imagination. So it wasn't until toward the end of the book, I hope I'm not giving away too much, but my mom was in, the way I tell the story is, it's like she lived in a 150,000 square foot home on the River Denial.
0: Right.
1: You know, she was just denying everything and trying to explain it, you know, but she didn't really have the doorknobs. She didn't have the experience. She didn't have the neural connections in the brain to experience or to explain the supernatural, right? These paranormal happenings. But the night, one day at night, I was about 6, 7, 8 years old, and I walked by the front window, picture window that looked out over the woods, and my grandfather was sitting out there. And I can picture him to this day. And he was standing out there, but he lived in Nebraska. We were in northern Idaho. But I was a little confused, but I thought, because I as a child, I didn't understand distances, but I was just excited to see him. I ran and told my mom, you know, I tried to drag her to the window, and she was just like, you know, Grandpa's in Nebraska, go play. Well, about 20 minutes later, my aunt from Nebraska called and said that their father, my grandfather, had passed away
0: about an hour before. And that was him.
1: And that's when she looked at me. I'll never forget the look on her face. She's like, oh my gosh, he is actually seeing these things. And it gave her hope to divorce my father, because she knew her father now was actually there guiding her and helping her.
0: She finally started to believe your visions, right?
1: She did. She really did. And it broadens our reality. And I think that's my passion, is what I do, is helping people get out of this constriction, this constrained thought of what they believe reality is. You know, your new show, Werner Heisenberg said, he's the founder of quantum physics. Strange Universe. Yep. So Werner Heisenberg said, the universe is stranger than we can think. That's why I think it's a great show, you know, for you calling it Strange Universe.
0: Yeah.
1: And helping people understand that reality is just much, much bigger than we can ever imagine.
0: You talk a lot about seeing the unseen. Now, what exactly does that mean?
1: So it's seeing what is operating underneath the story that someone consciously tells about their life. And I know that personally, because we had in my family this cognitive dissonance to try to make things right or explain things away, but we could actually never look at the operating system that was underneath that story. So I may see now like inherited family patterns, belief systems, past life experiences, projections, you know, from family or society, or energies that don't necessarily even belong to the people that I'm having.

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0: And welcome back, George Norrie, along with Christopher LaPrath, as we talk about the strange and unusual. Christopher, I'll let you finish your thoughts about seeing the unseen.
1: Thanks so much, George. I really think it boils down to maybe the paranormal isn't outside reality. Maybe it's outside our current definition of reality. Because to me, what's fascinating is that people often think they're making completely independent choices when they're actually responding to architecture they did not consciously build. It may have come from their families, you know, from ancestry, that type of thing. So when I work with someone, impressions come to me like images, feelings, patterns, and I'm not so much interested where they came from, but I'm interested in seeing if whatever that belief system is, whatever that habit, wherever their life is that still serving them? And if it isn't, why are they still carrying it?
0: That's a big question, isn't it?
1: Yeah.
0: When you first started getting involved in the strange and unusual, what was that beyond your childhood? What else did you see in your adult life?
1: Well, as a child, I thought it was absolutely normal. As an adult, especially, you know, when you're a young man, you were trying to maybe impress people. And so you were afraid of what other people would think, or you were afraid of being wrong, right? I would see these things and try to just ignore it. And I learned early on that there weren't very many people that I could relate to. And I think that going back in the 1950s and 60s with my mom, there was nobody she could talk to about the paranormal, supernatural, anything like that. But one of the turning points was I saw, for instance, this child getting their hand caught in a car door. And I didn't say anything about it. And within about 10, 15, 20 minutes, the child got his hand caught in the car door. And I'm like, you know what? It's really important that I speak up. And I'll give an example of that. My son and I were at a restaurant. And this waitress comes up to me. But there was another woman with her that I saw. And this woman was her sister, and the sister said, tell her about the Barbies. And I just spoke up. I said, you know what? I don't care if this sounds crazy, but your sister's here. She's talking to you about playing with the Barbie dolls when you were little, and that it's extremely important for you to get back into fashion. And the girl busted up, just sobbing there at our table as our waitress. And she told us, after she choked back the tears a little bit, we could understand what she was saying, is she had been praying as to whether she should go back to beauty school or not and leave the waitressing. And for her, that was a important sign for her to go back to beauty school, finish her schooling, and open her own beauty shop, which was her dream.
0: Was she mystified by how you knew?
1: I think, George, it's the way I approach it, because if I came into your house and your house looks normal, but I was a termite specialist and I said you had termites, I'm just going to be very matter of fact about it,
0: right,
1: and not care if you believe me or not. You know, so what I see is patterns or also living person's patterns or architecture, like their beliefs, their assumptions, their expectations, and those narratives that go on in their head. Sometimes I can actually see they're like their head spinning. I can share another story if you like.
0: Sure, I'd love to hear it.
1: I I was doing a session with this man over Zoom, and I instinctively knew that he had to call his best friend in to listen to this session. And I spent about 30 minutes just kind of explaining how the process works. And then I laid the bombshell on him. I said, "You believe you're a murderer. You believe you killed someone. And I'm telling you, she's standing here telling me to tell you it was not your fault." And George, he let out a gasp and a sob at the same time, and he literally fell off his chair, and his friend had to catch him. When he was 16 years old, he was taking three other kids home from school. Two of them were girls. They were sitting in the back seat, and his best friend was in the front seat. And his best friend, for whatever reason, you know, just kind of an unconscious kid, reached over and jerked this guy's wheel.
0: Oh.
1: And the car lost control, and the girl was killed. Now, the reason I wanted to tell you this story and share this with everyone that's listening is this was a block to him and who he was. And he spent the next 20 years basically punishing himself. He married a woman who was narcissistic and abusive mentally, physically, and beat him up. But that's what he thought he deserved.
0: He deserved, right?
1: Yes. Yeah. Yep. And once that cleared, the next day, I get a call from him. He was in Washington State going over Snoqualmie Pass, and he pulled over and he was sobbing again. And this, he said, "Chris," he said, "this girl was sitting beside him in the car seat. He has a spirit, laid her hand on his shoulder and said, 'It's going to be okay.'"
0: Oh, wow.
1: And he ended up divorcing his wife, and now he's with one of the most beautiful women inside and out, and he has an incredibly productive and happy life. But it also unlocked his gifts, and that's what I love doing, is we don't understand some of this architecture that we've lived under that was from our parents, from religion, from politics, from society, from education, from school. We don't understand some of these things that block us. And so that, to me, is what's really important, is this, I call it reality architecture, right?
0: Why do you think this happened to you to give you this ability to see the other side?
1: You know, everyone's brain is like a fingerprint. There are no two brains exactly alike. And so I actually went to a neuroscientist and had my brain examined. And the reason I did that, I knew I'd had these gifts, but what really pushed me over the edge to have this neuroscientist examine my brain is I had gone to dinner with my best friend. I'd known him for 20 years. We're sitting across the table, and George, the left side of his head, all of a sudden I saw, was completely bashed in. There was blood everywhere. And I went into kind of this shock. And he looks at me and he goes, "What's wrong with you?" And I go, "Why is the left side of your head bashed in and there's blood everywhere?" He goes, he looked back and he goes, "I never talk about that. You've known me for 20 years. I've never told you about that. Only my family knows about that. How do you know about that?" And I went, "I don't know, John. But what happened is 50 years ago here in Phoenix, he and a girl were walking through Papago Park and they were mugged by three guys. And John only had a dollar on him. And that made him mad. So they took a tire iron and bashed in the left side of his head, left him for dead, left the girl for dead. They both survived.
0: Over a dollar.
1: Over a dollar. And this is where then John had a pattern that was set up. And I had a client of mine who was a neuroscientist that I referred John to go see, because I knew John needed some brain work. And so then I went to go see the neuroscientist. And when the neuroscientist did all these tests, I know this is kind of a long way to answer your question, but when he did the tests, he comes back and he says, I want you to be honest with me. And I said, okay. He goes, how much LSD do you take every day? And I went, what? I can barely have a beer. What? I've never taken LSD. Why would you ask me that? He said, because your neurons fire like they are on LSD. But we know you're not on LSD, so we've never seen a brain structure like this. Again, I'm using the analogy of the fingerprint. My fingerprint is completely different than yours. And we don't know, we've never seen a test like this. And I had my son tested too. And both of our parietal lobes are at over 200% above what is average.
0: Wow. So it's genetic for you.
1: You know, it must be, George. But also, I've then been doing some research. I know this is getting into an alien thing. But my great-grandparents, my grandfather, when he was a little boy, about 10 years old, would work in the fields with his father, my great-grandfather, and they would talk about ships that would appear, UFOs. They didn't have any word for it back then, but that would land, and they remember seeing them, but they have no memory beyond that.
0: They were probably abducted.
1: Exactly. That's my... Back then, George, we didn't talk about this stuff. You know that. You know? You just didn't talk about it. You had to do some research and some digging and look at some of the stories. And very similar with my grandfather on my mother's side. He was a very religious man. The one that I saw in the yard that I talked about earlier. He was a very religious man, and he was a healer. So, yeah, there's genetics involved, I'm sure. But also, I have this insatiable curiosity.
0: When the dead come to you, do you summon them up, or they just show up like that case where the lady in the dolls?
1: Yeah, they show up. I'll give you one of my most dramatic experiences. I was reading for this gentleman. His wife was there. His mother-in-law was there. And this young man appeared behind him.
0: That only you could see, right?
1: The only one I could see. And this young man is telling me to tell Justin, the father of the family, to go take that scuba diving trip. And Justin started to cry. And it was his best friend. They had been best friends since first grade, all the way through high school. And for 2-3 years, they've been planning this huge scuba diving trip to the Bahamas that they'd always wanted to go on. Well, Justin had gotten his father's gun. Justin's father had sold him the gun. Justin bought it. And then his best friend wanted to buy the gun. So Justin sold him his gun. And the best friend was cleaning it. And I guess you know the rest of the story. Went off, killed this young man. But Justin had lived with this horrible architecture of guilt, that somehow this was his fault. And it had just constricted, George, his life so much. And he just knew from that he was free. very much like the gentleman I was telling you about who thought he murdered this high school girl, that the guilt, shame, blame was released. And that's part of somehow of what I do, is to help actually in a like a psychokinetic way. Psychokinesis is move these energies out of people's fields, especially around that type of blame, shame, or guilt.
0: Does it seem that the dead, Christopher, have a message for the living?
1: The ones that show up, they definitely do. They definitely do. But a lot of times, George, they're anonymous. You know, I know as a young child, I didn't just see ghosts and demons and that type of thing. I also saw angels. And I know absolutely without a doubt that we have these guiding forces that are for our good and best. And sometimes the messages come through them. I don't know who they are.
0: We're going to take a short break, Christopher, and come back and chat more with you about your life experiences. And we'll open up the phone lines on Coast to Coast AM.
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7: Hour from Town Hall, I'm Rich Thomason. Darlene Graham has advanced to a Republican primary runoff in South Carolina. Appointed by President Trump to complete the term of her late brother, Senator Lindsey Graham, Darlene Graham will face Congressman Ralph Norman in that special GOP runoff in a couple of weeks. In the Minnesota GOP governor's contest, MyPillow founder Mike Lindell fell short in his bid for the party nod. Lisa DeMuth won the Republican primary for governor in Minnesota. On the Democrat side, the Wisconsin governor's primary, the establishment-backed candidate, Milwaukee County Executive David Crowley, managed a razor-thin victory over his Democrat socialist challenger, Francesca Hong. The search for life in the rubble of Colombia's powerful earthquake is growing more desperate. Search teams are racing the clock to find survivors before it's too late.
8: With every rescue, there's renewed hope. Applause broke out when Diana Lucia was extracted from the rubble of a site in Cali, one of the worst affected cities. She was taken on a stretcher to a waiting ambulance. It had taken 16 hours to save her. Colombia's president, Abelardo de la Espriella, had hailed the rescue of another woman, Daniela Andrea Lago, in another badly hit city, Pereira. Some 200 people are still missing, and efforts to find them continue unabated. The first 72 hours of the search are crucial, a period that runs till Thursday morning local time.
7: The BBC's Danny Eberhardt. President Trump is now confirming that he did indeed slip away from Air Force One following a trip to the NATO summit last month in Turkey. He says the Secret Service and military wanted him on a different plane because of a threat. On Wall Street this morning, the Dow futures 88 points higher, NASDAQ futures up 200 points. More on these stories, townhall.com.
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13: From the KTOX Route 66 Broadband Weather Center, I'm Vanessa Summers. Here in Needles, it's 89 degrees with a slight chance of showers and thunderstorms, dropping to around 83 by dawn. Tomorrow, expect partly sunny skies, a high near 101, and a low around 79. Up in Bullhead, it's 91 degrees with a chance of showers and thunderstorms tonight. 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
1: Our special guest, Christopher LaPrath. We're taking calls with Chris this hour here on Coast to Coast as we talk about the unseen and the other side. Sea Crane has what you need to stay ready when severe weather knocks out your power, and it happens. 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

0: And welcome back. George Norrie, along with Christopher LaPrath. His book is called Trestle Creek, Things the Dead Fear. This is the Trestle Creek in Idaho, I assume, Christopher?
1: Yes, it is.
0: There's another one in Montana, I think, a smaller one.
1: But, yeah, there could be.
0: What do the dead fear?
1: Being stuck, George. Looping. Repeating over and over again. A lot of times we have recurring dreams, right?
0: Right.
1: Sometimes they're nightmares. But when we're dreaming, we don't know that we're in the dream, right? We don't know that we're dreaming. And we just wake up, maybe we're in a cold sweat, maybe we're shaking, maybe we don't sleep the rest of the night because the dream was so disturbing. But once we wake up, we can kind of calm ourselves down and know that that was just a dream. That's what people get stuck in, repeating, marrying the same type of person over and over and over again. For instance, give you an example. Keep running in, going for the same type of job and the same things in that job happening over and over again. What I love looking at is what is underneath that? What is creating that stuckness? Because my mom was stuck in this marriage. And it wasn't, again, literally it is things, the dead fear that keeps them stuck. And a lot of times they don't even know that they're dead. And the other aspect is a lot of people keep repeating the same pattern without even noticing it's a pattern. And so that's what I love doing, what I do.
0: Good for you. Would you call yourself a medium as well?
1: Yes. With the limited English language, medium, psychic, those type of terminologies have been used, among other words, George, to describe what I do.
0: That is so true. If there's one thing you'd like a listener to take away from tonight's chat with you, what would that be?
1: Use this mantra. What else is possible for me? What else is possible? And I think giving your mind that puzzle, the brain has a way of eventually figuring it out. When my son was born, I knew I could not keep existing by keeping, I basically stuffed all of my gifts. But when he was born, I knew I could not live like that anymore. And so I began to ask myself, what else is possible here for me? What else is possible here for me? And eventually, solutions do come. And just being curious, the other thing, George, that I would share with listeners, because seeing a spirit isn't the most important thing, you know, that I do, or it isn't the most important thing, proving that you have a gift, but seeing what the living can't see about themselves is the most important thing.
0: Right.
1: So just being curious as to how come this is happening? What is it that I'm seeing? What is it that I'm not seeing that I'm safe to see now? What is it that I'm not seeing that I'm safe to see now?
0: Did your father ever come around and change?
1: No.
0: Never did. Sad.
1: He died angry. He died very disturbed. But like one of my teachers told me, George, well, you either get it now or you get it later. It could be 10 lifetimes from now, 100 lifetimes, but it's really better to get it now. And so that's what I've devoted my life to,
0: just
1: getting it now.
0: I'm going to guess he had a horrendous childhood himself.
1: He did. Yeah. It was very, very traumatic.
0: That's sad.
1: And so I knew I had to break that pattern no matter what it took. And not that I have the secret sauce, but that's my passion, because is helping people break some of these patterns that have maybe been in their families or from trauma that they've experienced in their lives.
0: And Tom says you'll do some readings as well about the dead for people?
1: I will. And it may not be about the dead, George. It may be about dead people that are around them, but that are in the living condition.
0: Okay.
1: But that are just not aware.
0: All right, let's start with Debbie in New York. Hi, Debbie. Welcome.
2: Yeah, hi, George. Hi, Christopher.
1: Christopher, hi, Debbie.
2: Christopher, I'm very unhappy in where I'm living. There's a lot of negative occurrences have happened to me over the years. My loved one, Jordan, who was famous, by the way, he was the famous private investigator. He worked on the TV show Canon was modeled after his life. He worked on the Son of Sam case and a lot of famous cases. I know he's around me. But anyway, he was much older than me. He passed away 2018. He would have wanted me to relocate. He had suggested it before he was passing. I'm just very unhappy where I'm living. A lot of negative occurrences have happened to me through people and such. And, you know, I keep on going back and forth, like, where should I relocate to? Or should I just move a few towns away, maybe live 6 months in, you know, somewhere else and then come back? I'm just extremely unhappy. And I just would like to know what you see, and, you know, psychically, intuitively, because if you can guide me from any intuitive, you know, guidance, I would really appreciate it. Okay.
1: Absolutely. Well, Debbie, number one, I pulled a feeler card. So you think of it this way, Debbie. You have the stereo on, you have the radio on, you have the blender on, you have all of these electronic devices, the phonograph, the CD player, you have them all blaring at one time. And because you're very intuitive and you're very empathic, you're picking up too much of what other people want for you, or you're picking up what other people want for themselves. This is, if I have permission, I can help you clear this confusion. If there's a confusion, you're picking up too much feeling, too much noise. Let's put it that way. That's why I use the idea of the phonograph on and the CD player on. You're picking up too much noise. Okay. So think of it this way, Debbie. Think about it. There's a difference between going, hey, I'm really hungry, but I don't know what I want. Okay. There's a difference between that and going, you know what? I want pizza. Right? You follow me? Okay. Yeah. So this is where I help, but for you, if I have your permission to move some of this noise so that you can hear your own self as to what you want. Because the feeler card is getting back to that childlike joy. And where is going to bring me the most joy? I would just keep asking yourself that. Okay. And there's something, I don't know what's around 30 miles away from you, but there's something within that perimeter as well.
0: And that's not that far, Chris.
1: No.
0: All right. Good luck, Debbie. When you get these impressions, how do they come to you?
1: So the best way I can describe it, George, is they're pictures. They're absolutely just pictures. And I could just see a lot of this. I could see this noise around her that she was just picking up. She's very sensitive. Some people are very, very sensitive. You know how like some people have, they can smell wine and they can tell where it came from and what kind of soil, right? That it was grown in. They have these extrasensory or expanded sensory perception, I should say. and she's one of them. And I just see this reverberation around her, around the noise. So it's different with everybody, but I don't just visualize the person. I'm actually visualizing their energetic field.
0: Next up, let's go to Suzanne in Minneapolis. Hi, Suzanne.
3: Hi, George. Hi, Christopher.
1: Hi, Suzanne.
3: Hi. I have a friend that passed away, my friend Vicky, in 2015. I wonder if she had any advice for me.
1: Yes, Vicky. Oh, Suzanne. She's like, don't settle for a standard love. Go for the love of your life. Know that it's out there. Stay with it. Absolutely fall back in love.
3: Oh, that's interesting because I'm afraid to get married.
1: Yeah, that's why she's bringing this up, right? Because now that she's on the other side, she has this whole different perspective of freedom, and the fears that we had on this earth are just kind of useless. Like, they're just useless. So she's talking about the lovers and that you're absolutely worthy of being loved, and to bring in this counterpart with you to build something and create something together.
3: Wow, thank you.
1: Absolutely.
0: Right, good luck, Suze. Does the other side want to help us?
1: Absolutely, George. Yeah, absolutely. You know, and I know that everyone on the show that's listening tonight, everyone actually on the earth has, I don't want to call it extrasensory perception, but I do want to call it expanded sensory perception. Let me give you an example. George, have you ever been thinking about somebody and they call?
0: Well, all the time.
1: All the time. Yeah. Okay. For you, that's a very simplified illustration that I'm using that I think most people can relate to. Or they'll be thinking about a song and they'll turn the radio on and the song is playing, right? We all have these expanded sensory perceptions, and it's a matter of, so everybody has muscles. You have muscles, I have muscles, but you and I probably don't look like Arnold Schwarzenegger.
0: No, right? Far from it.
1: Or Mr. Universe. So it's being able to clear away what no longer serves you so that you can make time to go to the gym to build the muscles. So my point of telling you that is everyone has these expanded sensory perceptions, but it's clearing the way of these old belief systems, old energies, past lives, whatever it is, clearing them away so that you can go and build muscle or expand on these expanded sensory perceptions.
0: When these events happen to you, do you anticipate them or do they just happen?
1: Like, tell me, what events?
0: Let's say you're thinking about a person who's passed on. How do you connect with them?
1: So if you're thinking about a person that's passed on, they're around, they're there with you at that time.
0: Are they always there?
1: So this is going back to your show, you know, Strange Universe, right?
0: Right.
1: And I think we touched on this a little bit. It's an unlimited universe. Is it Avi Loeb? He was the astrophysicist from Harvard.
0: Yes.
1: He says that we're a tiny, tiny island in a vast ocean of ignorance. So to answer your question, from my experience, yes. Because you know the idea of when you split a photon, right? You can take them miles apart, these split photons and make a change in one, and instantly that other photon changes. Right?
0: Big time.
1: So they are there. You know, to help you answer this question, I went to this recording studio that I was thinking about recording my book in, and this husband and wife sat down with me, and we talked for an hour about the, you know, what it would take to record my book, blah, blah, blah. And when I get up to leave, the woman says to me, she goes, you know, I knew who you were and what you do when you came in here. And if you had said that my father was around me, I would have kicked you out right away. And I went, oh, well, good thing I didn't talk about your father being around you. And I go, why would you? Why? She goes, because my minister said that when loved ones die, they go to God. And if anyone tells you different, that they're around you, then they're from Satan.
0: They're the devil. They're demons.
1: Yeah. And I said, well, then I guess I'm glad I didn't tell you that your father was around you. And she started laughing. I said, well, can I ask you a question? She goes, sure. I said, you've been going to church for a few years, right? She goes, oh, yeah. I said, well, then where's God? I said, wait. I said, your father's with God, right? She goes, yes, yes. Okay. And I said, well, where's God? And she looked at me, and George, you should have seen the light in her face. She like, oh, God's everywhere. I went, okay, well, your father's with God and God is everywhere. Then God is here with you. Yeah. Okay. Well, then your father's here with you. Right. And she got it. And she knew that this minister was just feeding her BS.
0: Have you ever met Danion Brinkley?
1: No.
0: He was a great guy, died three times, came back, of course. It would be a great pairing with you, Chris.
1: Sounds interesting. I love it.
0: At least you didn't have to go to the other side, right?
1: No. No. I see plenty of it, believe me, George. I see plenty of it while I'm here.
0: Where do people get your book, Trestle Creek?
1: Amazon. You can order it right on Amazon.
0: We'll be back in a moment with more with Christopher LaPrath. 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
5: 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As crowded as Highway 95 is now, with a road widening project, every flip, every dump truck coming in, all material in and out, wouldn't that be a recipe for disaster?
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1: Next hour, we're going live to Europe to talk with Bonnie Buckner about dreams, so get ready for that, and then we'll be chatting with her later on. We'll be back in a moment with Chris LaPrath and take final calls with him. And Chris has been mentioning a couple times tonight our television show, Strange Universe. Tom will tell you how you can link up with that.
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1: 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Makes a great gift as well. You can also go to your app store, look for the Coast to Coast AM app, put it on your phone, and through the app, you can sign up to be a member too. And if you live in Canada, sign up and be an insider. 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And here's something for you men and women to build up your testosterone.
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0: And welcome back, George Norrie, along with Chris LaPrath, as we talk about The Other Side. His book is called Trestle Creek, Things of the Dead Fear. Chris, what's new for you after this? What's your next project?
1: Well, I'm working on the movie, actually, for Trestle Creek, Things the Dead Fear. I've gotten the script written, and, you know, our mutual friends in L.A. Are going to be helping me with it. So I'm excited to put this story in a visual way that people can understand.
0: That's exciting. Let us know when it's ready, okay?
1: I will definitely do that, George.
0: Back to the phones. West of the Rockies, Fred is with us in the state of Washington. Fred, go ahead.
2: Yeah, hi. Thank you for taking my call. And I want to thank you and Tommy and other call screeners for your kindness and excellent work and great guests you bring on.
0: Well, thank you, really, Fred. Wonderful.
2: You're welcome. Christopher, I wonder whether you see something that is keeping me stuck. I feel like something is possibly holding me back, and I need a direction and I need to move forward and make money. What do you see for me?
1: Well, Fred, the first thing that came up for you is breakthrough. Breakthrough. So earlier in the program, I talked about start making this mantra. What else is possible here for me? What else is possible here for me? And then, do you just release and clear, destroy and uncreate all of those other times in your past when things did not work out for you? Can you just obliterate those out of your field completely now? And I can help you do that.
2: Yeah.
1: So the brain wants to make connections, Fred, where it wants to, you know, this relates to this green dot, relates to this green dot, relates to that green dot. If you can sever those connections from the past and any of those other failures, and especially anywhere where you're carrying any of your father's failures, can you just release, clear, destroy, and create that right now?
2: Oh, okay.
1: Does that make sense?
2: Yeah.
1: So you've got the breakthrough card. So give this about 3 weeks, okay? But what else is possible here for me? Change your thinking about from why aren't things working out for me to what else is possible here for me? And you've got this breakthrough coming, big time.
2: Exciting. Thank you.
1: Absolutely.
0: All right, good. Good luck. Is that your psychic you're tapping into, or is somebody from the other side helping you?
1: Oh, George, I don't know. I think
0: really?
1: It's both. I really do. I think it's both. I really, it's just a matter of, yeah, I've never really questioned about where sometimes it comes from, but I always ask for their guides to come through. I always ask for their angels, and that's what I hear.
0: Next up, let's go to Nancy in Massachusetts. Hello, Nance.
3: Hi, George and Chris. Thank you very much.
0: Sure.
1: Hey, Nancy.
3: Hi. I have two weird feelings. One is that I made a really bad choice in my life a long time ago, and there is no way to verbally fix it, because I feel I need to at least verbally fix it. And the other is I keep feeling that my mother's in the house with me, and it creeps me out more than being comforting.
1: Yeah, that would be too. So the first thing I get is there's a lot of confusion in your family, number one. So you ever heard the term, not my monkey, not my circus?
3: Not really.
1: Okay. So there's a term out there that goes, hey, not my monkeys, not my circus. It's, and what I'm seeing here is like an energetic cleaning, and I can help you do that right now, of just pushing this stagnant energy out of your house and out of your energetic field that's causing this cacophony. It's a confusion that you're, it's a belief system that you have to figure life out. So anywhere where you've been taught that, hey, you're smart, you need to just figure this out. And anywhere, especially when you were little, kids don't have the brain to, the brain isn't developed. They can't figure it out. Or anywhere where you've had to been put in charge of trying to make peace, can you just fire yourself from that job?
3: I can try. I don't.
1: Okay.
3: Yeah,
1: well, Yoda said, like when I ask that, I help you push it. Okay. So you can't drive and push your car if it's stalled by yourself. So this is like energetically helping you push the energy around this confusion. So, you know, Yoda says from Star Wars, there is no try. There is do or do not, right? So this is me helping you move this and move this confusion out. And all that's necessary is to answer the question yes or no, because it's completely up to you.
0: What about her mother hanging around, Chris? Do you see that?
1: Yeah, that's part of the confusion. Okay. So what I would recommend is just letting your mother know in a very kind way that this is not her place anymore. There's her loved ones on the other side that will be there to take her, and that she does not belong there. You are fine. You're going to be fine. You do not need her around, because you're picking up this energy around her death and the confusion that was around her death.
0: Okay, good luck, Nancy. How long does it take, Chris, for a wandering soul to realize it's dead or whatever it is?
1: Oh, George. Well, I'll tell you a story. I went to another recording studio in downtown Phoenix, and they'd had several people see this Native American gentleman walking in the back of the hallway. And of course, when I came in, I definitely saw him. And that, if you've ever been to Phoenix, George, there's it's down on Indian School Road. Well, they named Indian School Road because there was a school for Native Americans there. They called it Indian School. And these kids were, it was bad. George, it was really bad. And this kid had been there, I don't know, 100 years, walking back and forth down to Salt River and back. And he just happened, he wasn't even aware he was walking through a building. But I just had to get his attention and let him know that, hey, it's like waking somebody up from a nightmare, right? I don't know if you've ever done that. You know, a buddy, a partner, they're having a nightmare and they're shaking and they're yelling, and you just gently touch them and you go, hey, hey, hey, hey, hey, hey, wake up. It's okay. It's okay. It's a dream. That's similar to what I do, but they can be in that cycle for hundreds of years.
0: Let's go to first time caller Aaron in Salt Lake City. Hi, Aaron.
4: Hi, George and Chris. Hey, I just wanted to share a similar experience I had to what you shared at the beginning of the show, Chris. Several years ago, I was a young adult living at home still, and my grandfather was sick and in the hospital. And my mother had come home from work on her lunch break, and I had the summer off. And I got really lightheaded all of a sudden, almost to a point where I almost fell over. It was funny that you made the Star Wars reference a minute ago, because I kind of thought the same thing. And my mother left to go to work. And then immediately came back home, and she was in tears, and her sister had called, and her grandfather had passed away. That Star Wars reference would have been something that I would have got. And I just knew in that moment that he had passed on. I just wanted to share that experience is all. So anyway,
0: All right. Thank you, Aaron.
1: Thank you, Aaron. And he's definitely still around you in a big way.
0: How many people have sense of the other side, Chris?
1: You know what, George? I think everybody does. It's just not trained, or it's ignored. You know, pretty much everybody I've ever met, they see things in their peripheral vision, flashes of light or streaks or spots, or they'll smell something. They'll feel, they can be in a really good mood and then all of a sudden be in a really bad mood.
0: Yeah.
1: And they just are not aware that they passed through some kind of spirit or entity or force or whatever you want to call it. So science right now, we grew up, you know, knowing the five senses, right? Sight, smell, hearing, taste, blah, blah, blah, touch. But they've discovered at least 26 more senses. And I'll give you an example. One of them was I'm not an astrophysicist, but when the sun flares, that magnetic impulse hits the Earth, scientists know where and when those are going to hit the Earth. And so they turned on they started watching the closed circuit TV cameras in the area that they knew that these energies were going to hit. 5 to 10 minutes before the energies were going to hit, the streets cleared, people went inside, the beaches cleared, people got in their cars, went home. They, on some level, knew that this expanded sensory perception was in play, and they went inside to protect themselves.
0: Animals have that sense.
1: Yes. Yes. Absolutely.
0: International one. Let's go to Don in Alberta, Canada. Hi, Don.
5: Hi, George. Hi, Chris. Hi, Christopher.
1: Hey, Don.
5: I got to say, Chris, or Christopher, you're very well-rounded. I used to get messages to deliver to people, and the biggest problem I had was when I delivered to them, they'd break down crying or whatever the case may be, or in some case, I would actually have to make physical contact to send the energy over, which I was quite uncomfortable with, but whatever. Anyway, actually, as I was listening to your show, you're talking about repeating programs. There was, because I'm beside a secondary highway in Canada, we call them the RCs, but there was RCMP, Royal Canadian Mounted Police. There was 6 cars went to the reservation. It's like an outdoor place where they stuck them. Anyway, and then later 2 ambulances followed, but they keep having this recurring pattern of crime. I don't know if it's because of the way they were treated or this or that, or anyway, but anyway, I just thought it was interesting. And the fog was really weird. It was like little circles. And so you could still see the vehicles and you can still see, but it's like little circles floating in the sky. But anyway, you're very perceptive. And the biggest thing I found is even sometimes when you deliver a message to a person, they don't take the instructions. Like that you get from above that you get, and then you pass it on to the person. So what does it take? We have to.
1: Okay. So
0: go ahead, Chris.
1: Yeah, no. So there's a couple of things that I'm getting here, Don. You definitely are a seer, but my mom had this expression that I'd like to share with you. When somebody would tell her their opinion about something.
0: 30 seconds, Chris.
1: My mom would say, I could give a rat's ass about that. So this is like a piece of art. You're going to have critics of Van Gogh, people that hate Van Gogh, people that love Van Gogh. You do you, Don, love yourself. And love what you do. You're a good seer.
0: Chris's website is linked up at coasttocoastam.com. Thank you, Chris. Keep in touch. We'll be back in a moment to talk about your dreams on Coast to Coast AM.
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8: This hour from Town Hall, I'm Rich Thomason. Despite what the pollsters had predicted, the Democrat governor's primary in Wisconsin goes to the establishment-backed candidate, Milwaukee County Executive David Crowley, managing a narrow victory over Democratic Socialist challenger Francesca Hong, who had been far ahead in many of the polls. MyPillow founder Mike Lindell falling short in his bid for the Republican nod for governor in Minnesota. Lisa DeMuth won the GOP gubernatorial primary. Also in Minnesota, Democratic Progressive Lieutenant Governor Peggy Flanagan won the Senate primary and will face off against Republican Michelle Tafoya in November. Senator Darlene Graham advances to a Republican primary runoff in South Carolina. She'll face longtime Congressman Ralph Norman in that special GOP Senate runoff in 2 weeks. President Trump now confirms it. For security reasons, he did indeed slip away from Air Force One following a recent NATO summit in Turkey.
9: I guess there was a threat out there. I didn't really ask too much about it. I get a lot of threats.
10: President Trump confirming a report that first appeared in the Washington Post that he was spirited off Air Force One and onto a different plane before departing Turkey last month because of a credible threat from Iran.
9: I go by Secret Service and the military. They wanted me to go on a different flight, a different plane.
10: Trump stowed away in an airport catering container that took him to a smaller aircraft on which he flew to the UK.
9: I do what they say.
10: There he secretly reboarded the decoy jet, then descended from it and climbed back aboard the new Air Force One gifted by Qatar. I'm Ben Thomas.
8: Wildfire in British Columbia, Western Canada grew overnight. It's already forced about 20,000 people to flee their homes. On Wall Street, the Dow futures 61 points higher. NASDAQ futures are up 216 points. More on these stories at townhall.com.
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18: From the KTalks Route 66 Broadband Weather Center, I'm Vanessa Summers. Here in Needles, it's 89 degrees with a slight chance of showers and thunderstorms, dropping to around 83 by dawn. Tomorrow, expect partly sunny skies, a high near 101, and a low around 79. Up in Bullhead, it's 91 degrees with a chance of showers and thunderstorms tonight. 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
1: Up next, we're going live to Europe to talk about your dreams with Bonnie Buckner. Her book is called The Secret Mind, Unlock the Power of Dreams and Transform Your Life. 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

0: And welcome back to Coast. George Norrie with you. Bonnie Buckner with us, PhD, founder and CEO of the International Institute of Dreaming and Imagery, is the author, as I mentioned, of Secret Mind, Unlock the Power of Dreams and Transform Your Life. She will relate experiences working with dreams, unlocking creativity and increasing resilience, explaining how dreams are valuable to all of us. And here she is back on to Coast, Bonnie Buckner. Hi, Bonnie. How you been?
1: Hey, George. Good morning or good evening. How's it going?
0: Looking forward to this, indeed. How'd you get involved in dreams and dream interpretations?
1: You know, it started when I was a kid, and I had a bunch of nightmares, and I had a moment where I was thinking, you know, I don't want to have these nightmares anymore, and I did my whole kid logic and thought maybe I'll just never sleep, and how can I keep myself awake, and I realized that wasn't going to work. And it just sort of hit me. I need to figure out how to, you know, deal with my nightmares, shift them, and I'll teach that to other people. And so it's been an interest ever since.
0: And it's turned into a booming career for you, hasn't it?
1: It has. It has. It's my mission, let's say.
0: Good for you. Well, later on, we'll take calls and we'll even solicit some dreams and see what you think of them, all right?
1: Perfect.
0: What is it about the human body that dreams? Is it some quirk in the brain that's trying to work on overdrive when we sleep? What is it?
1: So this is something that the sort of, you know, ancient traditions have, I think, in my opinion, much more of a handle on than modern science in many ways, because ancient traditions take into account exactly what you said, the body, the whole body, not just the brain. So we're in this very strange situation as humans where we have this sort of consciousness or spiritual side of ourselves that's crammed in a physical body, and we're having a physical experience on a physical plane. And there's some kind of need to understand what that is and what's happening. And dreams are sort of that ability to put into a form that we can look at and see, oh, this is what I'm feeling. This is what I'm understanding. These are new ideas. These are potentials that I have. So it's a way of speaking to us. It's kind of looking in the mirror of our inner self about what's happening, how we feel about it, what we understand about it, and what we want to do with it.
0: How many different kinds of dreams are there?
1: So in the tradition that I teach, which goes back to the 13th century in the Mediterranean,
0: wow,
1: we look at seven different kinds of dreams. And those correspond to waking time experiences. So on one end of that spectrum are nightmares, and on the other end of that spectrum are dreams of light or union, where everything feels like it's all one. And we have in between that dreams of what we call clear dreams, where you have both block and potential. So one of the things that dreams do is they help us to, in a way, it's our sort of emotional, mental, spiritual homeostasis. So, you know, if we get too hot, our body causes us to sweat, to come back to balance. But dreams are also a mechanism for us to bring our own emotional, mental, and spiritual life back into balance. So if I'm having a nightmare, I know that I'm imbalanced in some kind of way. If I'm having a great dream or a dream of light or union, I know that I'm having a moment, experiencing a moment of balance. And a clear dream kind of sets me in the moment of choice where I can shift something.
0: Lucid dreams are strange too, when you know you're dreaming in the dream.
1: Yeah, those are great moments to have when we wake up to our experience and we become lucid, because that's really when we can make a change. And I had someone email me this morning asking about lucid dreams. And the thing about lucid dreams, because everybody loves to talk about them, because it's this incredible experience of just kind of having two experiences at the same time, dreaming and waking. And the thing about lucid dreaming is that's a moment where we can bring our consciousness into that very experiential part of ourselves and really shift things. They've done studies on people, they've tasked people to write a haiku poem. while being lucid in lucid dreaming. And they've compared those haiku poems to haiku poems that were written by people who weren't lucid dreaming, but in a waking state. And by independent raters, the lucid dream haiku poems were rated as much more creative. So it's a way of really accessing the things that are beyond what we're allowing ourselves to think about when we're awake.
0: And Bonnie, analyze this for me. I still do sometimes. Before I would go to sleep, I would concentrate on an event or a person that I wanted to affect, for whether it was a job or trying to accomplish something or get something done. And then I'd go to sleep thinking that my brain power or my dream state would take over and make things happen for me. And almost every time, within a day or two after I did that, I'd get a call from that person or something dramatic would happen and my goal was accomplished. What was I doing right?
1: Yeah, well, you were focusing. that's part of it. You know, we're so busy. We don't really spend a lot of time to focus in on, things that we're trying to manifest, like you just mentioned, or any other thing, because we're so moving quickly from one task to another, from grocery store to work to kids to whatever. And just focusing, it's like our mind is light, and when we focus it, it becomes, our thoughts are like a laser. So that's part of it. Anything we focus on becomes brighter and more intense, and it's sort of, in another sort of metaphysical way, it's sending a signal out to, a little thought signal, if you will, out to the people that you're wanting to let know that you want this job or whatever it is that you're specifically working on.
0: What creates the clairvoyant or the precognitive dream?
1: Yeah, those are interesting. You know, the way I talk about that is we're each an individual, right? But we're both humans. And so outside of our physical form, we have this sort of web or ocean of connection. And so when we're asleep and we let go of all of our own personal individual goals and things that we're working with and occupied by and emotions, we can sort of step into that bigger web or ocean, and we're like little satellite dishes, and we can receive certain things that are happening in the world or going to happen. You know, time is very limited to our physical experience, but when we get into dream time, it's not linear time, it's all time. So something that's going to happen, something that has happened, we can receive information about that. But the important thing to realize is we're the satellite dish, and so there's still our own subjective perception of what we're receiving. So we have to make sure there's no static on our end, because we can misperceive something. And we also have to remember we're just getting a slice of the whole picture.
0: Would you say that most successful people dream?
1: I have not put that to scientific study. However, I do know that when people really activate their dreaming, they become, and this is put to scientific study, they become much more creative. I know in the work that I've been doing for the last 20 something years, people are much more able to fulfill their goals, the things that they're working on and wanting to do in their lives, to transform past patterns, to be more perceptive at opportunities that are passing their way. I mean, that's part of the negative thing of being so busy all the time, and why your nighttime focusing back in the day helped you to, you know, tune into people. We also are constantly given opportunities throughout our days, but because we're not, you know, focusing on that, we miss them. And one of the things that dream work can do is to help us to become lucid, not only in our dream time, but become lucid in our waking time, which is to say, both states of consciousness are operating all the time, whether we're waking or we're dreaming. So we're hearing things that are being said beyond words. And those opportunities, we know how to sort of catch the moment, as one of the important teachers in this lineage I teach would call it, catch the moment and do something with it.
0: Some time ago, I had a caller call with a story of a shared dream. And he was at the airport and he sees this woman coming down the airport with her suitcase. And he goes, oh, my God, that's the lady in my dreams. He goes up to her. He had to. He was going crazy. He went up to her and said, excuse me, I don't want to interrupt you, but I've been dreaming about you. And she stopped dead in her tracks and said, I've been dreaming about you. They ended up dating and getting married. What creates that?
1: I love this story so much, and I love your show because it allows for a discussion of mystery. And one of the things I, you know, do a lot of research on dreaming, and there's a thing in the scientific world that wants to sort of, you know, put their hands around every single thing. And there's a big space that's needed for mystery because we are not going to explain every single thing. And I found my dream teacher in that a similar way. I had a dream that my father, who had already passed, met me in this incredible sort of mystical, you know, mist-shrouded valley. And this bright red trolley came down with a woman who had one of those old antique record players, and it was bright gold and shining. And my father walked me into the trolley and sort of sent me down that way. And I sat there and I was captivated by the sounds and the music of this record player. And I woke up and I realized, oh, my dad is handing me off to somebody. And like 2 years later, I met my dream teacher. How? Oh, I have that. No earthly idea, but I do know that when we go into the dream space, all possibility is already there. So I tend to think about ourselves as walking sort of in a balloon. If the balloon is really big and we're small, everything looks linear, like a straight, flat path. But if you zoom out, you can see that we're walking this balloon and everything's contained in the balloon. We just have to keep walking until we bump into it.
0: And I've always called the dream state the wireless internet of life, where we're all, yes, we're all connected somehow.
1: We are all connected. That's the thing. They call it in Australia the bush telegraph. And the dream time is a very real thing. And we are all connected. And we can tune into that.
0: Bonnie, explain the four-level compass. What does that mean?
1: So the four levels of dreaming are a way of looking at dreams, life, texts. It comes from the Jewish tradition that looked at the first level being story. This is what you and I are saying on a very basic level. It's what you write down when you have a dream in your dream journal. But beyond that story, there's something else. There's the second level, which is resonance or pattern. It's the things that are sort of echoing and tugging at you and repeating and pulling at you. And those then point to the third level, which is the real question. What does this all mean? And in that meaning-making process, we can move ourselves to the fourth level, which is the greater potential that is sort of hidden within that. And we can only get to that potential when we move deeper than story. And those four levels in the original Hebrew create an acronym for the word Pardes, or orchard. So it's a way of entering this orchard of understanding or transcendence in a way.
0: It's fascinating. Why are some of our dreams provocative, others are precognitive, And some are just there. They're like bland, if you could even remember them. They don't mean anything. They're just there. Why the difference?
1: Well, you know, we have different days. So there are moments in our days where we might have a moment of clarity, or we find ourselves in a place in our life where we're a little bit more open to receiving something. And then there's moments where we have too many things on our mind. So, for example, if I have to catch an early morning flight, first of all, I'm not going to sleep well. Second of all, I don't think I've ever remembered a dream on a day that I have to catch an early morning flight, because my mind is so busy and I'm not allowing myself to just drop into a full sleep, a fully receptive space. I'm afraid I'm going to miss my flight, so I don't want to actually want to sleep that well. So, you know, there are moments in our physical experience that we're not allowing ourselves to really fully open the door to dreaming. And it could also be we stayed out too late with friends and we ate a really spicy meal. All our body is that receiving space, the satellite dish, as I was talking about. And if it gets cluttered with a bunch of things, it's very difficult to get those clear signals.
0: What does the nightmare tell us? Is it a warning sign or is it just some fluke?
1: No, nightmares are great. And I know most people don't talk like that, but nightmares are our sort of first responder, where we're having some kind of emotional or physical blockage. And so if we pay attention to the nightmare, most nightmares are about fear or anger. Other people call it fear, anxiety. Either way, these are sort of primary emotions, and they are either overly activated or blocked in some way. And so a nightmare helps us to see that, and we can engage with the nightmare and shift it. And also, and I sort of hinted at this earlier, every single thing that we use, all these different rubrics, the four levels of dreaming, the seven kinds of dreams, all of these things can be used to look at our waking time. And that's when shifts really, really, really happen, because we say so frequently things like, my boss is such a nightmare, or I have this nightmare project going on. We say that because we're having some kind of emotional reaction to that experience. And all experiences are able to be transformed in some way. You may still have that same team member, but we can find perspectives to where that team member is no longer a nightmare, and we can work in a more fluid way. Whatever the circumstance, we can find, and our dreams help us to do that, and lucidity helps us to do that, ways to shift our energies around it and engage with it in different ways.
0: Where do we get your book, The Secret Mind?
1: You can get it on Amazon. 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That'll lead you back to Amazon or your favorite bookseller.
0: We'll be back in a moment with Bonnie Buckner and chat more about dreams. Next hour, we'll take your calls, questions about dreams, or share a dream, maybe a strange, bizarre one, an outrageous dream. We'll take it when we come back.
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2: Hi, I'm Tom.
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0: And welcome back to Coast, George Norrie with Dr. Bruckner. Bonnie is with us. Bonnie, they say we dream every night. We just don't remember them all. How do they know that?
1: Well, there's been a tremendous amount of in-lab sleep research, and they know that from both watching brain activity as well as waking people up at different moments where brain activity is indicating dreaming and asking them to recall exactly what they're seeing in that and experiencing in that moment. And interestingly, they've done the same kind of research. They can't ask animals, but they've been able to find the neural correlates of dreaming in all mammals, dolphins, a lot of different species, birds, but not reptiles, which is interesting in a lot of different ways.
0: What creates a recurring dream over and over and over?
1: Yeah, you know, think about this. I don't know about you, but I have people tell me often. I had a friend tell me this just a few days ago when I asked, how's it going? Well, it's like Groundhog's Day. I'm dealing with the same problems over and over. So when we have some kind of an emotional tangle or some kind of belief system or pattern that is keeping us blocked, keeping our energy locked up in this pattern so that we can't stretch it and move it into different directions and new perspectives, we will first get a nightmare. This goes back to me saying that our nightmares are sort of our first responders. And this nightmare is signaling us that we're having some kind of blockage. So if you think about a nightmare, I'll give you an example. I had a long time ago this big project, and I was sort of feeling insecure about presenting it at this conference. So I was trying to get my colleagues to present instead of me. Mm-hmm. And I had this dream that I was a detective looking for someone who had committed a murder. And I'm going through this house with my colleagues. And all of a sudden I realize I get lucid in my own dream. And I realize, wait, these are my colleagues. I'm the one who committed the murder. And I murdered me. I'm part of me. And so I woke up and understood I need to, you know, suck it up, get a little bit more confident and show up at this presentation myself alongside them. So when we have these kinds of moments and we relate our dreams to something that's happening in our waking time and we make shifts, we can make those shifts in our dreams. And I'll tell you what I did with that dream. I closed my eyes and I exhaled three times slowly. And then imagine that I'm back in the dream and I went and found the me and resurrected myself. And it was very simple because as soon as I saw me, that I had, you know, buried this part of myself, I pulled myself out of the dirt and I'm back to being alive. And it seems that this is sort of play acting, but it's not, because as long as we stay in our spontaneous imagery, which is different from fantasy, fantasy is what I really want to happen. Spontaneous imagery is being in real-time response to the images. So I didn't know what was going to happen if I found the body. I didn't know where the body was going to be. And I didn't know when I pulled myself up what was going to happen. So I just went with those images. And as soon as we do that, it shifts everything. It's a true depiction. They're not just fantasy images in our dreams. They're depicting our inner energies and the parts of ourselves that get tied up in these emotions. And so if we're shifting these things and we're working with our dreams and our nightmares, then we continue to have different dreams. But if we don't, let's say we ignore that nightmare, then it's going to recur, and it's going to recur in certain ways that are either going to move us around the same issue, or it's going to be exactly the same thing over and over until we get it. Now, that's in normal circumstances, but you also see this recurring nightmares happening with PTSD, for example. And the most efficacious way of working with PTSD in these kinds of recurrent nightmares is working with the imagination, because it opens things back out again.
0: Didn't Rod Serling, the creator of The Twilight Zone, dream about The Twilight Zone before he wrote them?
1: I think he did, actually. Maybe not every single episode, but I remember reading something like that.
0: The idea, I think, came to him in a dream state.
1: Yeah. And you see how important that is? Think about how much that has opened up so many people's imaginations of looking at situations completely differently.
0: Same with songs and things like that, projects.
1: Absolutely. You know, the theory of relativity came from dreams. The sewing machine came from dreams. I really love the sewing machine story because it illustrates how we get ourselves stuck. So Elias Howe, who invented the sewing machine, he was coming up with nothing and just at a loss every time. And then he had a dream that some cannibals were carrying him off to roast him over fire, one presumes. And he noticed that they had these spears, and the tips of the spears had little holes in them. And he woke up and realized that he had tried with the needle on the sewing machine, putting the hole every time on the other end, but it needed to be in the tip where the point is. And as soon as he changed that design, he cracked it, and now we have the modern sewing machine. And that's why dreams can be so, so, so powerful, because whether we're trying to invent a sewing machine, or we're trying to be a good parent, or we're trying to move something forward in our work, we tend to narrow our thinking and we sort of get stuck in it. We try and do the same thing, but louder, harder, with more effort, rather than trying a different way of looking at something. And so dreams sort of move us out of that narrow thinking, expand our imagination. And so if we're paying attention to that and we're allowing our imagination to be expanded every night, whether it's working on a specific thing or it's more general, we can bring that into our waking time to really enrich and expand our waking time experience.
0: Do our dreams change as we grow up?
1: Absolutely. Because our living experiences change. I mean, one of the reasons that when we're dreaming as adults of places where we've lived before, for example, a lot of times people will say, you know, I'm in a house that I grew up in my childhood, or I'm in a schoolroom that was with my fourth grade teacher. These are really big experiences. They're formative experiences, and they're in our early years when we haven't had this whole encyclopedia of life experiences yet. So each one is really much more marked in our minds and in our bodies. So there's something in those formative experiences that's trying to tell us something about where we are today. So if it's the fourth grade teacher that we had to stand up in front of the class and we were horrified, and we're dreaming of it as an adult, and maybe because we're having that same experience, maybe at work or something like this, or if there's something about our childhood, this sort of freedom of, you know, maybe we're playing in the sprinklers or something, it's reminding us of that experience. Experience is everything. We don't see the world the way anybody else sees the world. And that is something that neuroscience and scientists working in perception are really coming to understand. You know, we can look at coffee. Each one of us can say that is coffee. And yet none of us can explain how coffee smells, tastes, and makes us feel adequately. It's known only to ourselves. And so dreams become our own inner vocabulary, speaking to our own experiences. And home, how that feels, what I understand about home, is unique to me. And your home is unique to you, and someone else unique to them.
0: Can you train yourself to dream the way you want to dream?
1: You can definitely influence your dreams. I mean, dreams are not We tend to think about dreams as like a movie, you know, we're like sitting down to watch a Netflix. But dreams are really our self speaking to ourself, and they're asking us to dialogue with them. So not only can we become lucid and change a dream within the dream itself, but we can also change dreams by the way we interact or don't. So if we have a nightmare and we interact with the nightmare, it's going to shift. It's going to shift our waking time experience, which is then going to shift our next night's dream. And a lot of dream research right now is talking about dreams as operating as sort of an emotional regulation mechanism. So in other words, our grandmothers were right when they said, just go to sleep, you'll feel better in the morning. That's true on a neurological level, because dreams sort of operate neurologically as a place of processing memory and emotion, which then shifts our next day. And the more we interact with that process, the more our next day is going to shift. And that just builds and builds and builds. I think you guys had Bruce Lipton on the other day, and he talked yeah, he's fantastic. And he talked about how our thoughts change even our biology. And that's true. And it's true of dreaming as well, that how we interact with this inner dialogue is going to shift our waking experience, which then shifts that inner dialogue.
0: Are dreams healthy for us?
1: Absolutely. I mean, just on a very basic level, dreams, whether we do anything with dreams or not, dreams are part of our sort of imaginative evolutionary aspect. So to kind of explain that, there's a Harvard researcher named Kahn who's talking about our self as a self-organizing system, and dreams being a part of expanding that sense of self and helping us to evolve throughout our lifespan. And there's another guy, and I find this really interesting, and I haven't found him talked about much in recent times, and maybe he'll come back into vogue. His name is Michel Jouvet. And he discovered REM sleep at about the same time. He's French, and he discovered it about the same time it got discovered in Chicago. He called it paradoxical sleep because we're more active in our sleeping time during this phase of sleeping in terms of energy expenditure and certain biological measures than we are in waking time. So it's paradoxical. We're resting, but we're active. And he found that in rats, there's a very specific pattern that is made of the eye movement during REM sleep, and that it is genetic, that rats from the same family have the same pattern and other rats from other families have different patterns. So he sort of floated this theory that dreams are both sort of genetic, as well as adding on that subjectivity, and that it's a way of preserving environmental diversity.
0: Sigmund Freud was in the dreams in a big way, was he not?
1: Yeah, he was. He brought it to people's attention, really. He did. He's kind of, you know, he had a certain idea that all of our repressed emotions are present in dreams. And I don't know that they're so much repressed. It's just maybe we're not so much aware of them in our waking time because we do socialize ourselves. You know, we have that nightmare boss, but we're not going to necessarily tell the boss that they're a nightmare for us, but we are going to feel it.
0: How accurate do you think he was interpreting dreams?
1: He didn't actually interpret as many dreams as we think. He theorized about a lot of things, but I don't think that he was, I think his thoughts have been sort of antiquated. You know, the thing about Freud, and this is me speaking here, all of us are influenced by the culture in which we're working and living. And he was at a time in Europe when humans were in a very chaotic place. And I think that lens of human tendencies to chaos and war and things like that drove a lot of his thoughts about what dreams are, which is why, you know, Jung took it into a much bigger and more open sort of way of looking at it, which is sort of reflective of a different generation of thought.
0: We're going to take calls next hour with Bonnie and share your dreams. If they're strange and unusual, go ahead and tell her, and she'll take a stab at it as well. What is the strangest dream you've ever come across, Bonnie?
1: Well, I think a lot of people feel like it's when something that they dream about actually happens in waking time. So for me, that's not strange, but for many people it is. And the other kind of dreams that people think feel are strange are visitation dreams of people who've passed in their lives, loved ones who have passed. And again, for me, as someone who's heard this from, you know, hundreds of people, it's not so strange, but it does feel strange when you have it.
0: Are they dreams or are they real?
1: If someone feels like they're real to me. It's a real experience.
0: And your website is your name, linked up at coasttocoastam.com. And you take appointments, don't you?
1: I do, yeah. People can send me an email and we can look at classes. I teach online classes. I work with people one-on-one. Or just send a note and say hi.
0: Great. We're going to come back in a moment with Bonnie Buckner and take your calls right here on Coast to Coast AM.
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1: 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We'll look at Bigfoot. We'll look at UFOs. We'll look at real science. And we'll also look at conspiracies and what it all means to you, the listeners of Coast to Coast AM.
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1: Breaking news this hour from Town Hall. Amrit Thomason. Although she led in the polls and by a wide margin in some of them, a Democratic socialist has lost a gubernatorial primary.
2: Democrat David Crowley has won the primary for governor in Wisconsin, beating Democratic socialist Francesca Hong, who was hoping to ride the wave of recent victories by progressive candidates.
3: I am so deeply, deeply grateful to my core for how hard you have all fought.
2: Audio courtesy of WISN. Crowley is vying to become Wisconsin's first black governor, and in November he'll face Republican Tom Tiffany, currently a U.S. representative endorsed by President Trump. I'm Donna Warder.
1: In Minnesota, Democratic progressive Lieutenant Governor Peggy Flanagan wins the Senate primary, will face off against Republican Michelle Tafoya in November. Lisa DeMuth won the GOP gubernatorial primary for governor in Minnesota, beating Mike Lindell, who had been endorsed by President Trump. Darlene Graham has advanced to a Republican primary runoff in South Carolina. Appointed by President Trump to fill out the term of her late brother, Senator Lindsey Graham, Darlene Graham will face Congressman Ralph Norman in that special GOP Senate runoff in 2 weeks. President Trump confirms he did slip away from Air Force One following a trip last month to a NATO summit in Turkey.
4: I go by Secret Service and the military. They wanted me to go on a different flight, a different plane, equal safety, but they wanted me to do it, so I do it. I do what they say.
1: The diversion was a result of a threat by Iran. The president says that such threats don't really bother him. In his words, I get a lot of threats. By the way, Mr. Trump insisting the U.S. is in control of the Strait of Hormuz, regardless of what Iran may claim. On Wall Street this morning, Dow futures 95 points higher. 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
7: The most recent episode in the perpetual egg debate has arrived. 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
9: From the KTalks Route 66 Broadband Weather Center, I'm Vanessa Summers. Here in Needles, it's 89 degrees with a slight chance of showers and thunderstorms, dropping to around 83 by dawn. Tomorrow, expect partly sunny skies, a high near 101, and a low around 79. Up in Bullhead, it's 91 degrees with a chance of showers and thunderstorms tonight. 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
1: Well, this hour we'll take your calls with Bonnie Buckner as we talk about dreams. Her book is called The Secret Mind, Unlock the Power of Dreams and Transform Your Life. And we'll get to your calls when we come right back on Coast to Coast AM. 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Reported losses from social media scams reached $2.1 billion last year, eight times the 2020 amount. 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

0: And welcome back, George Norrie, along with Bonnie Buckner, as we talk about your dreams. Bonnie, can you teach somebody how to dream?
1: You can teach somebody how to dream. That's two parts, George. That's learning to remember your dreams and then know what to do with them. So one of the things that you can do is just simply write down your dreams. But I was thinking over the break, you know how you were talking about you meeting your goals when you were thinking about before going to sleep something. I was thinking about a story that my family always told. My father had lost a really great sort of collector's knife of his father, my granddad, and couldn't find it. And my grandmother, who was a big dreamer, all of my family were big dreamers, put my dad to bed and said, if you focus, you can dream about this and you'll find it. And he went to sleep and he dreamed where it was, got up in the middle of the night, ran out. It was in the barn. I grew up in Texas and found it. So that sort of idea was a big idea in my family of paying attention to your dreams, asking your dreams questions. And these are all ways that you can start to dialogue with your dreams.
0: And there's another dream of mine I want your interpretation of. I've mentioned this before. I went to the University of Detroit when I was younger and got my bachelor's degree in communications. In order to graduate, you needed 128 credit hours. So I was enrolled in full-time curriculum, doing my thing. Somewhere in my third year of the four-year program, I got a job at a television station. They hired me as a production assistant. It was great. I mean, people at the university thought I was a wonder boy. And the only catch was they wanted me during the daytime, and I had to switch all my courses from daytime to nighttime to get my degree in 4 years. Well, I told my dad I was getting this job and I was going to make this switch, and he was so upset with me because he thought I wasn't going to get my degree in 4 years, if at all. And I promised him, I said, Dad, I'm going to get this degree. I'm going to school at night. I'll get it in the 4 years. It's a great job. It's going to lead to other things. It'll work out for us. Believe me. And he was really upset. He wouldn't talk to me for 2 months. Anyways, well, I got my degree in 4 years, rammed through the classes, did everything. He was proud of me and happy and everything else. Now let's talk about the dreams.
1: Okay.
0: I would dream that I was one credit hour short of getting my degree. And I would wake up in this cold sweat, panicking that I didn't get my degree. And I had to go into the closet and look at my degree, University of Detroit BA diploma. It got to the point, Bonnie, where I had to put the degree on my nightstand to see it when I woke up and look at it. And then the dream stopped. What happened to me?
1: So the dream stopped when you put the diploma on your nightstand?
0: Yes.
1: Great. That's awesome. So like I was talking about earlier, these seminal moments, that's a big experience for a young man to have their father not speak to them for a couple of months and have a question around their capacity to do something. And you clearly did that something. And on the outside, that was all resolved. As you said, my father was proud of me and all of that. But on the inside, there was this moment in life where on an emotional level, there was a question mark around, can I actually do this? So dreams bring up these sort of not quite settled, unresolved emotional experiences, or maybe they were settled for a moment, but something's happening in waking time that's similar and is sort of echoing with that. But by putting that on the nightstand in waking time, this is exactly how we start to shift our dreams. It's resolving that am I capable question mark into I am capable, and here's the proof of that.
0: It was by far the smartest thing I ever did for my career at that age. 19, 20 years old, and it just exploded my career because I got my radio job based on the fact that I was working at that television station. They saw it on my resume, and they hired me immediately, And from that radio job, I got a TV producer's job, executive producer, news director. I just went up the ladder, but it was the greatest move I ever did. I knew it, and I was right.
1: I knew it, and I was right. You see that, George? This is the thing. Most of us are really clear most of the time with what we need to do. If we're not clear, it's because there's some kind of thing, either we don't have enough information yet, which is legitimate, or there's some kind of social or work or family pressure that's causing us to question that decision. I can't tell you how many people have come to me and said, I need to work on X in my life because this thing happened and I knew it was going to happen 3 years ago. Or even they'll tell me, I had a dream 3 years ago this was going to happen and I still took the bad decision for myself. You know, part of dreaming is coming back to that space where we know exactly and we follow our own inner compass, let's say.
0: You ready for calls?
1: Let's do it.
0: Let's start with Roxy in the state of Washington. Hi, Roxy. Welcome.
2: Hi. Hi, George. Hi, Bonnie.
0: Hi.
1: Hi, Roxy.
2: Would you like me to tell you this dream I had that was so disturbing 35 years ago that it still gives me a pit in my stomach to think about, and I don't understand why I received this information. It started when the dream started, and it's nighttime in my small town, and I see a skeleton riding a bicycle chasing me, so I turn and I run, and the dream starts on a small street that I don't really go down in my day-to-day life. Anyway, I leave that and I run around the corner and up the hill to another house, and he's still chasing me and I'm still running and I'm terrified and he's coming after me, so I'm headed down the street again toward another direction, and then the dream ends. And that's kind of the short version, but it wasn't any more graphic than that. But 3 months later, a triple attempted homicide happened in my town.
0: Oh, geez.
2: To those three people at those houses that I was at. One was successful and the two others were failed attempts. But why premonition dreams when it's not detailed enough to do anything about it and it has nothing to do with me per se? It's bothered me for so long. And when I heard your voice and that you were going to be on, I knew I needed to call, see what you had to say.
1: Yeah, that's really, I understand why that was such a disturbing dream, Roxy. And, you know, one of the things that we were talking about earlier is how we're all sort of satellite receivers. And that means that there's just signals out there and we're going to catch them in different moments, different ways. And it's kind of like, you know, when we can see a storm maybe in the distance, and for those people in that town, it's maybe there's lightning and hail, and we feel atmospherically that the barometer, the barometric pressure has changed for us, but the real storm is out there. And it is disturbing because we always want to be able to understand a premonitory dream like that and act on it, do something about it. But we don't always get enough information for that. And so I've had many, many people, for example, around 9/11, there were a lot of people who were picking up on a general thought disturbance out in the dream field. And none of that was confirmed until after 9/11, just like your dream wasn't confirmed until after these unfortunate homicides happened and attempts happened. So the one thing that I can say that is perhaps the positive to bring out of this is it's for me also, as disturbing as it is, it's also reaffirming that we're all, that we are more connected than we think we are. And there's some sort of human solidarity in that for me.
2: Okay. Thank you for your...
0: Thanks, Roxy. My daughter had a 9/11 dream about a week before it happened, Bonnie. She called me up and said, Dad, I had the strangest dream. I'm walking in a huge metropolitan city, And as I'm walking down the street, I look at my feet and they're buried in dust, in grime. And then I look up in the sky and it's snowing something. And that was obviously the stuff falling from the building. Well, when 9/11 happened and we saw the pictures on television, it dawned on me that was her dream. She had a precognitive dream. And like you said, I bet a lot of people did.
1: A lot of people did, and a lot of people have around other things. I mean, I don't know if y'all have ever read The Perfect Storm by Sebastian Younger. I love that book for many reasons. But there were several people who dreamed about that particular, I forget the name of the ship that sunk in that storm, but there were several people who had premonitory dreams about it and dreams about it sinking. And in fact, one guy who had been hired to be one of the fishermen on that boat had this impression when he stepped on the boat, no, this is going to sink. And he stepped off and he quit the job before going out. And then after the boat sank, a few of the people who had family members on the boat had visitation dreams from their past family members afterwards.
0: Let's go to John in Wisconsin. Hello, John. Go ahead.
3: Hello, George. Hello, Bonnie. Brief comment and a question, please. 7 years ago, I retired due to an unexpected disability. I was 62 at the time. Since then, I have dreams every night, but they're not dreams. They're nightmares, always work-related, missing appointments, late for work, screwing something up. I never have any dreams that are pleasant or a fantasy. Bonnie, I hope to hire you to help me work through this. Here's my question. Is my situation unusual or more of the norm? And George, thank you for taking my call.
0: Thank you, John.
1: Hey, John. It's not unusual at all. The missing appointment is the unexpected disability. So there's a way to repair that. You know, you can think about it, we're sort of going along, think of it as driving our car, and suddenly there's a flat. We have to stop and change the tire or fix the flat in some way to keep going. And so dreams like this of missing an appointment is sort of like having the flat. I've actually had people have dreams of suddenly getting a flat tire. So one of the ways to repair that is to simply, as I talked about in the first part of the show, close your eyes and the next time you have one of these dreams and go back in and participate in the dream such that you make the appointment. That's one way you can start to shift those dreams.
0: I had a couple of dreams, Bonnie, that I don't dream anymore, but I used to when I was younger. One was running. My feet were running like crazy, but I wasn't going anywhere. And the other dream was the falling dream where you fall out of a building or something, but you never hit the bottom. What was that all about?
1: Well, I often feel there are certain moments in life when I'm running like crazy and I'm not getting anywhere. And that's a common human feeling, you know, when we want something to move forward and it's not moving forward. And falling dreams are also a sort of common thing. I used to have dreams of going up super, super fast, way fast, like it's roller coaster in reverse. So part of this is speaking to when we're up, down is a sort of frightening immediate shift in our experience. Or if we're down and going suddenly very up is an immediate shift in our experience. So both of them are just speaking to some kind of inner movement that is a dramatic reversal of where we're at in the moment.
0: Is it healthy to dream?
1: It's so healthy for us to dream. It's like vitamins at night for our body system. And sometimes it doesn't seem that way if we have nightmares or something like this. But I wanted to, you know, part of why we're asking also people to send in, you know, big dreams or you know, life-shifting dreams is because in the same way that we're very connected and maybe a group of us have precognitive dreams around 9/11, We also have very big precognitive dreams in the positive sense, but we don't always make that connection to things that are happening in the positive. Or we have these big dreams that start to move us in terms of an idea forward. If you notice, there's a lot of, in times in history, shifts in inventions and technology that happen at the same time in different countries, different places in the world, which is part of us being all connected, just like REM sleep came about at the same time that Michel Jouvet in France was discovering it, calling it paradoxical sleep. We're all connected. And so we can move ourselves forward individually and as humanity in the positive ways as well by cluing into some of our great dreams.
0: Let's go to Ruth in Maryland. Hello, Ruthie.
4: Hi, George and Bonnie. Thank you for taking my call. And Bonnie, my question for you is, does cannabis use suppress your dreams? Because I feel that it does. So what is your opinion on that? Thank you.
1: You're asking about cannabis suppressing your dreams?
0: Yeah.
1: Okay, great, because it dropped out for just a moment. I find that it has in people that I've worked with. So I have worked with clients before who told me that they were heavy cannabis users and never dreamed. And then they stopped and they suddenly started dreaming. And often that's when they then make an appointment with me because suddenly they have this dreamscape that comes alive for them and they want to understand it better.
0: Interesting take. And again, your book is called The Secret Mind, Unlock the Power of Dreams and Transform Your Life. What message would you like people to get when they read the book, Bonnie?
1: The point of this book is to put in everybody's hands a means for understanding their inner life more, working with it, and transforming things in it.
0: Does it work for everybody?
1: Well, I don't know if I could say it works for everybody. I don't know if 8 billion people have worked with it, but I get emails back from people saying this book really gave me the opportunity to answer some questions I've had in my life or to shift out of patterns of being angry or to shift out of this or that and change, make big changes in my life.
0: What do you think of having a little notebook by your bed and jot down your dreams whenever you wake up?
1: I highly recommend that, and much more so than using an app, because apps don't capture the full experience of dreaming.
0: That's a good point. Well, we're going to come back in a moment with Bonnie Buckner and take final phone calls here on Coast to Coast. Those of you on hold, just hang right there, and we will be back with you. And again, the name of her book is The Secret Mind, Unlock the Power of Dreams and Transform Your Life. 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Right now, she is live in Europe, and we will be back with final calls in a moment on Coast to Coast AM.
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1: Picture this if you can. As crowded as Highway 95 is now, with a road widening project, every equipment, every dump truck coming in, all the material in and out, wouldn't that be a recipe for disaster?
2: Yeah, that's what I'm saying. I think that the Arcadian Boulevard project that runs north, south, parallel east of Highway 95 is the most feasible thing, because they can be building that while we're all doing Highway 95 when it opens up, it's like, well,
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0: And welcome back. Our final segment with Bonnie Buckner as we talk about your dreams. Bonnie, with clairvoyant dreams, is there something out there that is giving us the information? How does that happen?
1: Well, we are all connected in the sort of dream field. And I also hold out a big space for mystery, because mystery is so important. And I know we often want to just find out the answers to everything, and science is all about finding out the answers to everything. But holding a little space for mystery is what moves us further. It's the part on the map that's uncharted that we want to keep going for. And it's an integral part of our own sort of self-becoming when we hold out mystery of why something's happening in some way. And it's kind of like a little, you know, bait on a hook. You know, we've gotten this dream, and so now what are we going to do with that?
0: Let's go to the phones. Billy in Glendale, California, to get us started. Hi, Billy.
2: Hey, how you doing, George? Hey, how you doing, Bonnie? What's up?
0: Great.
1: Hi, Billy.
2: Hi. I was calling because I had a series of dreams since 2013 that I wanted to get your opinion on, and I had a question. In 2013, between then and now, I've had this series of dreams where I'm certain I've actually somehow traveled back in time to either late 1996 or sometime during 1997 when I was in 9th and 10th grade. But in all of these dreams, you know, while I'm encountering many of my friends and even two of my homies who are actually now passed on now, I'm constantly finding myself in situations that never actually happened back then. And there's some, even though most of the dreams are pretty normal, there's some supernatural things happening, such as me being able to go back and forth to the past, even though I can never figure out how I did it. And at one point, two of my enemies even jump in the same body with each other, and they try to fight me and a friend of mine who's now deceased, but in the dream, he was still alive. And I even woke myself up accidentally one time talking to my friend Vicky, who I haven't seen in years, because I was talking to her in the dream, and then apparently I was talking in my sleep, and I woke myself up like that. Now here goes the question. Before I started having these dreams, communication between my friend Vicky and I was actually kind of strained at this particular point in life. After a few years of having some of these dreams, it actually somehow, well, I don't know if it was the dreams or not, but somehow communication between Vicky and I actually improved. And so now I'm actually seriously wondering, did I actually somehow really find a way to go back in time, actually change my past, and therefore improve my present?
1: Billy, this is a great question. And actually, when we make an inner shift, we shift all the experiences moving forward. So the inner shift is around something that maybe we got stuck on in the past. So whatever it was that was causing the relationship with Vicky to be strained, that's past, but we are experiencing the strain today. And so in our dreams, when we make a shift around that, then it eases both our experience of looking backwards. So instead of looking backwards at Vicky as strained, we can look backwards as Vicky as not strained or fluid or even nice, which then changes our going forward present tense and future experience with Vicky. Does that make sense?
2: Yes, it does.
0: There you go. Thanks, Billy. Hope it works. Did you go to college to learn this? How did you learn this stuff, Bonnie?
1: So I met a teacher of dreaming. What I teach is a 13th century lineage of dreams that I then did go and get a PhD in psychology around studying images and that inner experience. So it's the two. At the very base of it is a very ancient lineage that I learned from a teacher, and then I've added my own academic research to that.
0: Next up, Anthony in Monterey, California. Anthony, go for it.
3: Hey, George, how's everybody doing?
0: Good, Anthony. Thanks.
3: Okay. Thank you for taking my call. It's my first time. Anyways, sorry. I'm not trying to hold you guys up. I have a couple of dreams that been bothering me. When I was a kid, I'm talking like, I don't know, 7 years old, 8 years old, I had this reoccurring dream that King Kong, yeah, the giant monkey King Kong ripped open my roof, lifted me up by my leg, and excuse my language, but he was like squeezing my testicles, and I mean, it hurt. I woke up in pain multiple times from this, and it was always King Kong. And that was one thing. And another thing is, I used to have deja vu a lot, and I don't have it anymore. As a matter of fact, I don't even dream at all anymore. So,
0: what would cause the King Kong dreams, Bonnie?
1: Well, you know, when we're young, this was happening, Anthony, when you were 7 or 8. And when we're young, life is about sort of starting to understand and integrate these really big energies that we have inside of ourselves. We have really, we don't realize our amazing, huge creative capacity and how big emotions, hormones, drives, desires, instincts, how big those feel. And especially when we're young. When we're older, we sort of habituate to them. But when we're young, this is all brand new, big news. And so King Kong is huge. He's that huge energy, and that huge energy that is pressing in on my, that sexual drive in some way, in a threatening way. And the energies like that can be very threatening. When I was a kid, there was a period of time where I had a lot of dreams about extremely windy spaces, and I was trying to like go across the plains to get to shelter away from the wind. And that wind is all these big energies and emotions that, you know, little kids don't know what to do with. That's why, as you know, very young ages, sometimes kids just have a meltdown because it's too much.
0: Could he have seen a TV show about King Kong and that was part of it?
1: Of course. So all the things that we see, I also had at that time of windy dreams, tornado dreams, because I'd seen, you know, The Wizard of Oz, and I lived in Texas where we had tornadoes. So these things we experience on the outside have an impression on us. King Kong is so big, he can lift the roof off my room and do something with me. So then we translate that into our own experience of that big energy, that big thing that seems to be outside of me, that is threatening me, moving me in some kind of way.
0: First time caller Ramona is with us in the state of Washington. Hello, Ramona.
4: Bonnie. Hi, George. Hi, Bonnie. Thank you for taking my call.
1: Hi.
0: Sure thing.
4: So there's two things really quick. So the first one is, there was a couple of dreams that I had throughout, I would say, 13 years. Where with my children's father, they were like really bad dreams where I would get really emotional. And the last one that I do remember, I woke up out of my dream crying. Like, it was bad. And then the second one is just that I used to have really vivid dreams, but now I don't really dream anymore. And I don't know if it's because I'm just really busy all the time, just very tired. But the first one is the big one.
0: What would cause the causing dream, Bonnie? The crying dream.
1: Yeah, so... You know, there's a couple of things here. One of the things is our dreams emphasize emotional experiences because we're not super aware of the emotions. We don't take time to tend to them when we're awake because we have too many other things that we have to tend to. So in our dreams emphasize things like the King Kong. They make things bigger than life, or waking ourselves up because we're crying. These big emotions help us to wake up to our dreams, to pay attention to them and to work with them in some way, or work through and process those emotions in some way. And Ramona, both you and Anthony mentioned having deja vu or vivid dreams and not having them anymore. As we get older, first of all, it can be hormonal changes. It can also be our lives get very busy, as Ramona said, and we have to be in a quiet space to receive a dream. Receiving a dream is like having an empty cup and saying, please fill it with water. We have to empty our cup, and most of us have very full cups these days. And So we have to sort of create a space, and there's some of the ways that we can create a space for dreaming that I give in the book, The Secret Mind, just different practices we can take that are simple to set ourselves up for receiving a dream.
0: So go to Noel in New York. Noel, go ahead. Welcome to the show.
5: Thank you, Julius, for taking my call, and hello to you, Bonnie. I had three dreams around 9/11 when the buildings came down of Earth exploding in space. The second dream was with the white male angel who blows up Earth.
0: What causes that, Bonnie?
1: Yeah, like we were talking about earlier with Roxy from Washington, there's a lot of people who had 9/11 dreams prior to 9/11, and you know, there's thoughts become things, and we can start to pick up on these sort of disturbances of energy in the dream field. And we're, you know, picking up on it the same way that we would pick up on a shift in atmosphere before a rainstorm, for example. So it just comes into images in our dreams, whereas a shift in, you know, temperature on our skin or the way we feel before a rainstorm is more of a physical thing. Picking up things in the dream field is often quite visual.
0: Byron's with us in the state of Michigan, east of the Rockies. Hi, Byron.
6: Hey, George. Thanks for taking my call.
0: Sure thing.
6: Bonnie, some months back, I had a dream. I'm in a very nice high-end restaurant with a gorgeous woman. She looks like she works for Secret Service, dark suit and all that. And she says to me, "You don't need to care anymore. Just let go." And I have no idea what I'm supposed to take from that.
1: Well, there's something that's being hung on to that needs to be let go of. And what's so interesting is the Secret Service woman who has a secret. There's a secret to letting go of things. I don't know what in your waking life there is that's being hung on to, whether it's an old belief system or a thought or a perspective, but we can go back into our dreams, and it's very simple. You close your eyes, you exhale slowly three times, counting backwards from 3 to 1, and go back into the dream and ask the Secret Service lady to show an image of what it is that you need to let go of.
0: How much of our waking life affects our dreams, Bonnie?
1: It's all one feedback loop. So our waking time affects what we're dreaming, and our dreaming affects our waking time. In fact, we're dreaming all the time. We're all dreaming right now. It's just that we're not paying attention to it. In the same way that if it's bright daytime, we know there's a moon out there, but we just can't see it because the sunlight is so bright. So when we're awake, our thoughts are so bright, our to-do list is so bright, we can't see that we're also having these inner images of how we're experiencing everything that we're doing, how we feel about it, what we know about it, the meaning-making around it, the new ideas around it. When we finally shut off that bright conscious thought part of ourself at night, then we sink into our dreams, and all of that is easier to see, the same way we see the moon at night. So where it's all one big continuous conscious experience, it's just different, but it's the same life that we're living and experiencing.
0: Bonnie, take a minute and tell people how they can work through your website.
1: So either institutefordreamingandimagery.com or bonniebuckner.com. You'll see we've got a self-study dream class. We've got links to online classes. We've got workshops. You can see on the calendar. You can find the book. There's a lot of different ways to learn more about your dreams and learn how to interact with your dreams to transform your life.
0: Are dreams healthy?
1: Dreams are super healthy. I know people don't like to think that if they're having nightmares, but nightmares are just showing us where we can correct something. No different from shivering if it's too cold and we know we have to go put on a coat. If we have a nightmare, it's telling us that there's something for us to look at a little more closely. And we can interact with it and shift something in our waking time.
0: All right. Thank you. Bonnie, keep in touch with us. All right.
1: Thank you so much, George. Thanks.
0: Bonnie Buckner. Book is called The Secret Mind. For Dan Galante, Tom Danheiser, Sue Trikas, Lex Lonehood, Sean LaDesour, Alec Fernandez, Tim Banal, George Knapp, and Richard Serrett, I'm George Norrie, somewhere out there on Coast to Coast AM. We'll see you on our next edition. Until then, be safe, everyone.

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0: breaking news this hour from Town Hall. I'm Rich Thomason. The government's latest gauge of inflation is just in. Consumer prices rose 3.4% last month from a year ago. That was down slightly from a 3.5% price rise in June. Month over month, prices up just 0.1% from June to July. There's lots of damage, lots of cleanup ahead after powerful storms raked an area stretching from Chicago to eastern Ohio and leaving at least one person dead.
1: Ohio's Governor Mike DeWine warned residents about the severe weather sweeping eastward.
2: We are in a very dangerous weather situation that really involves all of Ohio. Flooding danger is going to continue to go up for a while.
1: Near Chicago, tornado sirens sounded and flights were temporarily suspended Tuesday at the city's two major airports. More than 780,000 customers in Illinois, Indiana, and Ohio lost power. Footage shows damaged roofs, flooded roads, and trees tangled in power lines. 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I'm Jennifer King.
0: The late Senator Lindsey Graham's sister has advanced to a runoff in the South Carolina Republican Senate primary.
3: South Carolina Senator conservative Darlene Graham getting the most votes in the Republican primary race, but not enough votes to win. So she will now face Congressman Ralph Norman in the August 25th runoff. Governor McMaster had appointed Darlene to serve the rest of Lindsey Graham's term after he passed away.
0: Correspondent Laura Winters. Democratic Socialist Francesca Hong has lost her bid for the Democratic nomination for governor in Wisconsin. David Crowley, endorsed by the party establishment, won by less than 1%, was something of a surprise since multiple polls had given Hong a clear advantage. On Wall Street, ahead of this morning's opening bell, the Dow futures are up more than 100 points. More on these stories, townhall.com.
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7: Our grandmothers may have been right when they told us not to skip breakfast. A new study found that people who begin the day on an empty stomach have higher rates of atherosclerosis, where plaque builds up and clogs and hardens the arteries. 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Not only were their hearts healthier, they had lower rates of obesity and diabetes too. And those who ate even a skimpy meal were a lot healthier than those who skipped breakfast altogether. It turns out breakfast really is the most important meal of the day. 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
10: From the KTalks Route 66 Broadband Weather Center, I'm Vanessa Summers. In Needles, we are at 86 degrees with a slight chance of showers and thunderstorms. Overnight lows in the 80s. Look for highs in the hundreds today, and tomorrow, partly sunny with highs around 100. Up in Bullhead, 88 degrees with a chance of showers and thunderstorms. KTalks 1340 and 92.9 has news and weather at the top of every hour.
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2: Well, people are waking up to quite a story from last night's primaries. Those members of Congress or the Senate who are still hanging out in Washington, D.C., listening to us now on our flagship station, WMAL, rubbing their eyes and saying, wow. Looks like everybody got it wrong again there in Wisconsin, and a little bit so in South Carolina, Minnesota sort of as well. I mean, it's almost like all the experts, all the pundits, all the pollsters, they're just mistaken when they tell you exactly what's about to happen. We've seen this story before, except political polls continue to be the most dominant topic of conversation in the national news cycle whenever we have an election. Maybe that shouldn't be the case. Maybe 75% of our coverage shouldn't just be about what polls say when, as scientific as they are, they're not always right. And does reporting on political polls actually end up affecting the way people vote? Does it actually, well, silence some voices out there who think their candidate doesn't have a chance? Or does it actually make it harder for that candidate who has this dominant lead to actually get their vote out because the news media has been telling all the voters that it's a shoo-in, it's a lock, the candidate of their choice is going to win. So, yeah, just go hang out at the Denny's a few hours extra. You don't have to vote. That's what we saw happen in Wisconsin, kind of, sort of, maybe. And it's similar to what we saw in Michigan last week, too, where they told us that one candidate had a double-digit lead and then but ended up being a nail-biter. Now, the nail-biter in Wisconsin last night showed the left-wing socialist Francesca Hong going down in defeat by a very narrow margin and potentially some real shenanigans in the city of Milwaukee. All right, we're going to get into all of that this morning. We're going to tell you who made the runoff for Lindsey Graham's Senate seat in South Carolina. We're going to tell you about a sleeper Senate race in the state of Minnesota, which, as Democrat as it is, they do have a history, a recent history, if you remember Norm Coleman, of sending a Republican, certain kinds of Republicans, to Washington as U.S. senators. And we may have that chance again this midterm in 2026. It's going to be a fascinating sprint to Election Day in November, and we're going to cover it all for you tonight and going forward. Today. Today and going forward. It's not nighttime. It's the morning. Good morning. It's Larry O'Connor here. We're in our San Diego studios, though, so maybe that's why I mistook it for nighttime. Listen, we've got a loaded day coming up in 30 minutes. We're going to talk to Cal Thomas, as we always do on Wednesday mornings. Then in our second hour, we've got Senator Ron Johnson, who's been leading the charge on disclosure, on the Fauci texts, everything that we learned about the vaccine and what Fauci knew about the vaccines. With regard to miscarriages and pregnant women, that was all part of Senator Johnson's office disclosures. We've been having Senator Johnson on once every several weeks with new information that they're uncovering and going through the process of declassifying with regard to the pandemic. So we'll touch base with the senator. And then in our third hour, we're going to touch base with Byron York, the best political reporter in Washington, and Congressman Jim Jordan, chairman of the Judiciary Committee. So that's all coming up this morning. But let's give you the results here. As I mentioned, Francesca Hong, who was a chef, failed restaurant owner, state legislator in Wisconsin, and ran as a left-wing member of the Democrat Socialist America. You remember, she's the one who hated Thanksgiving and every other major holiday. And this came across as somebody who is, you know, either needs her meds or overloaded on her meds for all of her media appearances. She literally had a double-digit lead in the polls. But see, even that language, oh, she had a lead. No, she didn't have a lead. Having a lead makes it sound like you've got a nine-inning baseball game and you come out to an early lead and you scored a lot of runs. No, in an election, you don't actually score any runs by showing up in the political opinion polls and having people who talk to a pollster on the phone for a sample size for a scientific data extrapolation say that they intend to vote for you. That's not a lead. It's a perception of people's intentions. So you're going to hear the language, oh, she had a double-digit lead going into election. They don't, that the only lead that happens is when they actually start counting votes. And every single narrative you heard about this race for the last several weeks was completely misreported. And I blame myself, because this is what we do. We slip into this language and we adopt the language that the dominant culture from the left employs, and we don't even notice we're doing it. Like, we conservatives will, you know, just subconsciously adopt things like, oh, what are you going to do about the working class vote? Wait a minute, what do you mean working class? Conservatives don't say working class. We're not Marxists. We don't divide people up into class distinctions. Everybody works. What does that mean, working class, compared to the bourgeoisie who just inherited their wealth? Here in America, that means that, you know, 98% of people are working class. But you know what they mean when they say working class. And we go ahead and adopt that language. But this is what the left does, because the left also controls our language through the media and through the pop culture. It's a perfect example of it, working class. And then we go back to the election. Francesca Hong never had a lead, okay? She had an appearance of popularity in polls. And that appearance of popularity was such that it looked as though if people voted in the same way the polls predicted the opinion of voters would be for Francesca Hong, then she would actually win the election by double digits. But that's not what happened. David Crowley, a candidate who had dropped out of the race for several weeks because he was polling in fourth place. And again, that's the other thing. These candidates will drop out of the race and don't even show up for election day because the polls tell them that they don't have a chance. And I understand it's a science, and I understand that they're never wrong, except when they are, and they were again. David Crowley ended up winning by less than half of a percentage. But David Crowley is now going to be the nominee for the Democrats, and the lunatic, crazy-eyed socialist has been sent packing. And that is a good thing for America. Maybe not a good thing for Republicans, actually, because Crowley, as liberal and left-wing as he is not a lunatic, it appears, or at least doesn't say it out loud. Francesca Hong goes down in defeat, and the media is really the major loser. And that's a big part of the story. We're going to be talking about, even on MS Now, they were admitting it last night. Also, by the way, wait for it now. When the race looked tied last night as the numbers were coming in, and there was not a lot of breathing room there, and, you know, any precinct delivering their results could make the difference in the outcome of the election. Everybody on television noticed that one gaping hole was staring them right in the face when it came to election results being tabulated and reported. The gaping hole was Milwaukee Central. For those of you who remember the election of 2020, it's deja vu all over again, because Milwaukee Central, Milwaukee, you know, kind of a big city in Wisconsin, dominated by Democrats, they took a long time to deliver their results. And at one point, they had to rescind some results that they delivered because, are you sitting down? Because of human error regarding tabulation and misreported results. It had to do with some thumb drives that they had, that they counted an audit file instead of the actual voting results or something. I don't know. None of it is believable, but it ended up benefiting the candidate that was the preference for the Democrat establishment. And so you just need to trust them. These things happen. It's very normal. Human error, don't you know? Oopsie daisy, we made a mistake reporting the votes. Let's pull them back and re-report them to our favor. And that's what happened in Milwaukee last night. Meanwhile, over in Minnesota, in a very tight Senate race, Peggy Flanagan, the lieutenant governor It actually isn't a tight Senate race. I'm sorry. There I am slipping into these. You know, it was neck and neck going into Election Day. It wasn't. Peggy Flanagan, the radical, crazy left-wing lieutenant governor who's running for the Democrat nomination for Senate, ended up with about 60% of the vote compared to Angie Craig's 40%. Angie Craig, congresswoman, was the selection of the establishment. Peggy Flanagan now, who has put a headscarf on to identify with the Somali community and has celebrated the mutilation of children under the transgender activist agenda, she'll represent the Democrats there on the ticket in November against Michelle Tafoya. You heard her on this program. Michelle Tafoya, former ESPN analyst and a woman who wants to protect women's sports. That's going to be a fascinating race to watch. That could be a Republican pickup in Minnesota, of all places. And then finally, in South Carolina, the Republican runoff to replace Lindsey Graham. His sister, Ms. Graham, did make a runoff. There will be a runoff, though, because no clear candidate came out with 50% of the vote. And she will face off against Ralph Norman, longtime congressman from South Carolina, who is just out of central casting for that state when it comes to the U.S. Senate. We'll see how that goes in November. It will run off first, then November. All right, what happened on MS Now when Francesca Hong went down in flames? You'll hear it next, right here on O'Connor and Company.
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2: We're going to give you that moment when the election official from Milwaukee faced the media last night and said, yeah, we got a little irregularity. It was human error. Turns out we reported voting results that weren't really accurate voting results. So we want a do-over. We're gonna reset. We're gonna give you new results. And by the way, those new results, of course, ended up helping the Democrat establishment candidate. We're gonna share that with you coming up in a bit. Also, Jen Psaki and her panel on MS Now. Well, here's what happens on an election night when you don't have a teleprompter to read. And you don't have things coming in a lickety-split fashion because it took a long time to get the results. You got to fill time, and the narrative isn't going your way. You end up doing something which is the last thing the left-wing liberal radicals want you to do when the cameras are rolling and the microphones are on. You end up actually telling the truth. You actually end up being honest to the viewers. That's what happened with Jen Psaki and her left-wing panel last night, and it was revealing. We're going to share that with you coming up in a bit. But real fast, we've got some more revelations about Abdul El-Sayed. He's a doctor, don't you know, over there in Michigan. He's the Democrat candidate who's embraced this Sasan Piker guy who thinks America deserved 9/11, et cetera, et cetera. So he's spent, ever since Haley Stevens narrowly lost that primary to him last Tuesday, he has spent the last week trying to appear normal. Trying to appear, well, like anything other than what he really is, which is a radical left-wing socialist anti-American lunatic. So he's been trying to present himself to voters in Michigan as, oh, there's nothing to fear here. It's, oh, sure, I've got a funny name, which, of course, nobody thinks his name is funny. Nobody's concerned about him because of his name. It's the same lie they told you about Barack Obama. You know, oh, they're making fun of my. No one's making fun of your name. We are scared of you, yes. Not because you're Muslim, not because you're Arab. We're scared of you because you hate this country. And if you get close to power, you will undo everything that makes this country great. But he's been doing his best to try to cover his trail and try to, well, present a new version of himself to voters. Which, of course, any logical voter would stop and say, well, wait a second. Who's the real Abdul El-Sayed? Is it the person you've been right up until the moment you need my vote? Or is it this new guy who I've got to trust will be a normie once he gets into the Senate and has power over my life? And I think the answer is obvious. Apparently, this Abdul El-Sayed guy, he had a YouTube channel from 2022 and 2024. Just so you know, when you're a grown-up adult and you're living in 2026, 2024 doesn't seem like years and years and years ago. 2022, 2023, 2024 is not ancient history. When you're a grown-up adult with an education, a job, and a family, you don't radically change who you are in the course of 2 years. Okay? Because the campaign now wants you to think that everything that he said on this YouTube channel just a couple of years ago doesn't actually reflect his beliefs today. Well, what were those beliefs 2 years ago? Andrew Kaczynski, who does the K-File investigations over there for CNN, uncovered the videos on this YouTube channel that has been taken private. Somehow Kaczynski's tech wizards revealed these videos that were private. In one of them, he says that he wants to replace the Second Amendment. He wants to end July 4th fireworks. And he said, quote, fireworks suck. No. He doesn't believe that anymore. Now he loves fireworks. That was 2 years ago. Totally different guy, dude. Come on. Oh, and then there's this one. I want to remind you, he wants to be the senator from Michigan. Well, take a listen to this commentary on the, well, the religion of Michigan, football. Take a listen.
13: Football is very much associated with a, you know, particularly masculine and oftentimes toxically masculine culture. And so much of it was about you wanted to be able to get back up and play for your team. And you really aren't allowed to show pain or vulnerability. That's part of the sport.
2: He also talked about how it's really about land acquisition and Western expansion of colonial ideals. I'm not kidding. This is the moronic garbage, by the way, that your kids are hearing in college classes as well. But I think a guy who hates football is going to have a real tough time winning in the state of Michigan. I mean, unless he's talking about Michigan State and the Spartans, then he's got a point. 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
20: Arizona News Audio. In Pima County, two are arrested for allegedly attacking first responders trying to put out a fire at their home. Fire crews from Drexel Heights Fire were battling the fire when the deputies arrived.
21: The individuals were ordered to step away from the fire operations but refused. One of them assaulted a fire captain.
20: Kevin Adger with the Pima County Sheriff's Office says 35-year-old Sean Michael Jeffrey and 36-year-old Sarah Peterson are charged with aggravated assault. A juvenile boy also cited for obstruction. The deputy's unhurt. A huge jackpot on the line where the drawing is held for tonight's Powerball lottery game.
22: The jackpot is now at $1 billion. So the estimated jackpot for Powerball was originally $975 million. But with an increase in sales and a lot of people interested in getting in on this jackpot, it got bumped up right to $1 billion.
20: Sydney Carter with the Arizona Lottery. Two fires near Sedona. The Turkey Fire, 6 miles south of Sedona, near fully contained. The Heart Fire has burned about 13 acres northwest of the area. Didn't grow much yesterday. D-backs lose to the Rockies. Jeff Scott, Arizona News Audio.
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3: What a night, and we've got more for you to unpack here. As usual, the media is part of the story here, and the way the media reports on politics. Listen, as a Republican, I'm used to assuming that polls are undercounting our vote. Very rarely have I seen an election, whether it's a primary or a general election, where conservative Republicans are overreported, that the turnout or the results are overestimated in favor of the Republican, right? I mean, you've been following politics as long as I have, right? And it's always, you always bake into the cake that there's probably 2 or 3 percentage points that they're doing in favor of the Democrats. And that could be political bias. They could be doing it on purpose. It could be that the models are broken. It could be the pollsters don't know how to reach out and connect with conservatives or Republicans when they conduct their polls. It's possible Republicans don't like to tell the truth when people pick up the phone, right? Call it the Bradley effect. Call it the Obama effect. Call it Republicans just liking to mess with people. I don't know. But we're used to that. But when it's a primary and they get it this wrong, like they did with Francesca Hong last night, it makes you wonder why we go about doing what we do the way that we do it. And why do political polls drive over 75% of the news cycle in an election year? Is it just laziness? I don't know. Let's ask someone who's smarter than me. That's always a good rule of thumb on this show. Cal Thomas, syndicated columnist extraordinaire, who's seen his share of morning after election analyses. Cal, what a shocker out of Wisconsin. Or is it a shocker? Should we even change our language and say, oh, Francesca Hong had a lead? No, she didn't. She didn't have a lead. She just had a poll that said that she was going to win.
4: Larry, there's nothing for me to say. You have brilliantly summed up everything. I'm going back to bed.
3: All right. Good night, everybody.
4: No, you're absolutely right, and this has been going on for some time. The biased media want a turnout, want an election to turn out the way they want it, and so they go and poll certain people and ignore other people. When was the last time you ever saw a pollster outside a church meeting? When was the last time you ever saw a pollster outside of an NFL football game? They don't go to things like this. And then a lot of Republicans don't want to tell them what they think. They're wrong all the time, but they're like fortune tellers. You know, we feed off this stuff, and the networks, the cable networks especially, love it because it's hype. It's either the end of the world or the beginning of a new world, and you better watch us and its ratings and all the rest. It's so phony, and yet it happens every time. Keep bringing up Lucy and the football, but it's exactly like that. Fortunately, we won't have Hong to kick around anymore, although she lost by only less than a percentage point, which is still kind of scary.

0: It's still kind of scary. It is. But again, how much of that was because voters who didn't like Francesca Hong just stayed home yesterday because they thought, well, you know, my candidate doesn't have a chance. How much of it is because Francesca Hong voters said, well, you don't need my vote. She's going to win by double digits.
1: Yeah, that's true. And there are also people, those who did turn out, they hate the way Washington operates. I mean, who doesn't? Who doesn't oppose the $40 trillion debt? Who doesn't oppose all this stuff that they don't do? All of these, the August recess, for what? Just to go back and campaign and win again and do it all over again. It's ridiculous. So most of us hate the way Washington works. But in the end, it's our fault because we keep electing these people. So what the hard left, the Democrats, socialists are trying to do wrongly, in my view, and the view of other conservatives, is blow the whole thing up. Well, that's not going to work. You can't fix it by eliminating the Senate, by packing the Supreme Court, by raising taxes to the point where people might even leave the country and give up their citizenship, as some people I know have done. You just can't do it that way. You got to do it from within. But that takes hard work, and a lot of lazy people don't want to work. They want to get benefits. They want to live at home until they're 30 years old. They want to get their, I read a story in the Wall Street Journal the other day, they want to get their the inheritance from their parents before they die. I mean, this is crazy stuff.
0: You know, I already pay for enough dinners for my kids. Do they really need me to just hand over everything else before I croak? Cal Thomas.
1: No, you need to move and change the locks.
0: Yeah, tell me about it. And I'm not going to have any more sofas in my house because they always end up falling asleep and staying. Cal Thomas is our
1: guest. Well, the other benefit is, you know, well, hold on a second now. If Hong had won, you wouldn't have to worry about them coming for Thanksgiving because she was going to wipe it out.
0: That's true. There is an upside there. Cal, what do you make of this extraordinary story? We talked about it a little bit yesterday where the president, the Secret Service had a legitimate threat that there was going to be an assassination attempt on Air Force One. So they showed the president going up the stairs. Yeah. Then he goes out a back door, climbs down the stairs, goes into a catering truck. They take him over to an unmarked plane, which, because the president was boarded, now becomes Air Force One. And they there's that part of the story, which is the Secret Service doing their job protecting the president. But then a lot of people are sort of raising the question, wait a minute, what about the reporters on the target there, the plane that they thought, you know, the Iranians thought the president was on? Is it, do you think that there's a moral obligation to not let the reporters fly on that plane, knowing that it could have been a target of a missile attack?
1: You know, that's a tough choice, Larry. You really left me with a tough one here. I'll tell you one thing, though. If any of the media had known about this, you could almost bet that they would have leaked it somehow and would have spoiled the whole operation. You're right. The number one job of the Secret Service is to protect the President of the United States and other high officials. And I think they did the right thing. I think they did a good thing. And I think that given the number of assassination attempts on President Trump, I think it was the best thing they could do at the moment. The left, of course, is mocking, well, he went into a catering truck. Maybe he ate a bunch of Big Macs or something while he was in there. But I think they did the right thing.
0: Yeah, they did their duty. That's what they're supposed to do. And it's I agree with you. Listen, the Secret Service's job is to protect the president. And sadly, whether we like it or not, that means that in some cases, civilians might end up being collateral damage. Yeah, in the plan and the escape route and whatever means necessary to protect the president. Secret Service has to do that. They have to recognize, well, we may have casualties, but our focus here is to protect the president. It's hard to sort of wrap your mind around that reality, and it's certainly difficult for the reporters to do it because, believe it or not, Cal, the reporters think this story is about them.
1: Well, who knew? I mean, who knew, Larry, that reporters had that kind of arrogance? You know, in the past, you know, I remember the Larry King days when he would have on his show people like Bob Woodward and other reporters after there'd been a rise of accusations that the media was terribly biased and left-wing. And he would go down the line there and say, starting with Woodward, well, are you biased and left-wing? Oh, no, we're not us. Oh, of course not. And of course, oh, well, that ends the issue then. They're not biased and left-wing. But he didn't interview any conservatives. He didn't interview any people who were misquoted. He didn't interview any people who are of a different persuasion. So, of course, they're left-wing. They mostly vote for Democrats.
0: Well, and I think Claire McCaskill, former senator, was on MS Now last night, and she admitted openly, she said, listen, if this was Barack Obama and they pulled this off, this switcheroo, and hit him in a catering truck and then moved him to another plane, they'd be celebrating it. They'd already be writing the screenplays about this moment.
1: Yeah. Well, they did with Bill Clinton. He did something similar, of course. And Susan Page of USA Today was told about it secretly at the White House, and she agreed to keep it secret. But she's a person of character, and I'm not sure some people at the New York Times would have followed her example.
0: Did they hide Bill Clinton in a catering truck, or was it a vehicle of some other sort?
1: No. Bill would never lower himself to a catering truck. He had a private jet, which was more his style, sort of like the Lolita Express.
0: Exactly. It had a hot tub in the back. It was all ready to go.
1: Yeah.
0: Come on, girls. All right. Speaking of bizarre human traits, Cal, what do you make of Alexandria Ocasio-Cortez live streaming her injection of hormones to make her pliable and ready for the harvesting of her ova, her eggs, so that she can freeze it to get pregnant at a later date? I can't believe this is a news story, but it is, because she decided to do this live on her social media.
1: Well, I think she was on the right track, but she was just in the wrong body part. She should have unfrozen her brain. I think that would have been a better target.
0: There it is.
1: This is another one of those things like the Kardashians and Meghan and Harry Travis and Kelsey and Taylor Swift. I don't care. Don't feed me this rotten junk food. There are more important things going on in the world. Yeah, I just think that was a crazy thing. Too much information, and I don't care what she does.
0: Well, a lot of us were speculating. It's like, why are you doing this? You've been in a relationship for 15 years. You've been engaged for five years. And you just if you want to have a baby. But now we've learned she's broken up with her fiancé, Cal. She's actually single, and she's available.
1: I'm not single. I'm not available, frankly. And if I was, she would be the last person I would ever ring up. Look, the woman is nuts. I mean, why would you do something like this? That long relationship. Well, she was shacking up, as Dr. Laura Schlesinger calls. I always like to hear what Dr. Laura says. She gets these women on the phone, says they're shacking up with their boyfriend, and she says, you know, you're really just an unpaid whore.
0: Yikes. Good old Dr. Laura. I miss hearing her every day. All right, Cal.
1: She's on serious.
0: We always appreciate your take on the news, and we'll look forward to tomorrow's column. Thanks for joining us today.
1: Thank you. Thank you, Larry.
0: Cal Thomas. Check out his biweekly columns all across the country, and I always like to pull it up on the Washington Times. Listen, real fast, I want to get to this moment that I was telling you about. This is from a Central Count in Milwaukee. This is, again, I think this is about 1 in the morning, Eastern time, and everyone's waiting. It's neck and neck. There had been sort of this pause in the vote count, by the way. Sound familiar? Again, as I point out how familiar this sounds. And then here is the election official for Milwaukee, Democrat-rich voting area, for last night's tabulations. Take a listen to the announcement from last night.
2: Okay, I know we've been talking about this, but it's just worth restating that most polls headed into...
0: Pause. That's Jen Psaki. The other clip, we're talking 23. I apologize. It's the one with the election official. Cut 23. Thank you.
3: There are two things. There's the audit log and the results. What we uncovered was that 5 of the sticks had the audit log downloaded and not the results. It's a human error. These things can happen.

0: human error, everybody. And then the Democrat establishment favorite candidate ended up winning a miraculous election that no one anticipated. But it's fine. Everything's fine. The MS Now meltdown over last night's results in Wisconsin coming up next. I do want to tell you about a movie. It's called Can You Hear Me Now? And I want to tell you up front, you can pre-order this film and get a free DVD at salemnow.com, salemnow.com, to get the movie Can You Hear Me Now? This features one of the last interviews of conservative leader Charlie Kirk. He did this just 2 weeks before he was assassinated. And the question as part of the interview and what the film focuses on is a timeless one. Does God still speak to us today? That conversation with Charlie became the foundation for this provocative new documentary. It explores prophecy, faith, scripture, history, and the role believers are called to play in our culture today. 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If you appreciate thoughtful conversations about faith, history, and our role in the public square, you're going to find this film compelling. 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
1: When things got really late at night last night on MS Now, Jen Psaki, former White House spokesperson for Joe Biden, former spokesperson for the State Department with John Kerry, Jen Psaki, who knows, it was so strange how these people who are Democrats and work for the White House and the State Department as political figures then effortlessly transition into the role of news anchor and journalist reporting on election results on a cable network like MS Now, or for that matter, a major broadcast network like ABC via George Stephanopoulos. But anyway, there was Jen Psaki in their studio, which is not nearly as nice, of course, as the Relief Factor studio here where O'Connor and Company comes from. And I want you to listen to various moments along the line as the news anchors and teleprompter readers and analysts there, all of them left-wing liberals, that's MS Now's business model, they're not even pretending anymore. My voice is not welcome there. My analysis is not welcome there. They don't care what I think, and by representation, if I were there, I would be there to sort of explain the perspective of a conservative Republican who supports Donald Trump. They don't think our opinion matters. It's not worthy of consideration. So nobody like us is there on the panel. So they're having their own internal conversation. And, you know, when there's no news coming in and you're waiting for election results and the teleprompter ain't telling you what to say, something remarkable happens. They start to fill time. And they fill time with things that can actually resemble the truth, even truth that doesn't make them look very good. So let's start right there. As you'll hear Jen Psaki explain, again, using that same language, well, this is really a shock because Francesca Hong had the lead. Think about those words. What do you mean, had the lead? This is not like a sporting event. It's not like 3 weeks ago, votes came in and you were counting the votes and you knew who was winning or not. Those weren't early innings. All you know, if you want to be accurate, is that opinion polls based on those who were asked suggested that a majority of those people had a favorable opinion and intended to vote for Francesca Hong. Now, that's a lot wordier and more complicated and frankly not quite as sexy as saying Francesca Hong has a dominant lead in the election, which is what they were saying, but it's not at all accurate. What a poll tells you is not the same as a candidate having a lead. So go ahead and listen to Jen Psaki now. Come to terms with that as they start to explore what actually happened in Wisconsin last night. Go ahead.
2: Okay, I know we've been talking about this, but it's just worth restating that most polls headed into Election Day showed Democratic Socialist Francesca Hong with a very safe double-digit lead in the Wisconsin gubernatorial primary, and she could certainly still win. But as you can see, with a little more than half of the vote in, Francesca Hong is down to the establishment-backed candidate David Crowley, which is, I think, not where most people expected this to sit with 51% of the vote in. Peter Alexander, Eugene Daniels, and Shauna Thomas are all back with me. And I think we're going to go to Ali Velshi, too, and check with him in a moment as well as he's getting more votes in. First of all, I'm curious, and I'm going to ask Ali this. Early vote, what's interesting to me, one of the things, is that there was over 100,000 people who voted in July, and during early vote and vote by mail. That was a period of time where Crowley was in and out of the in and out of the race, yeah. Right? He was out for just over a week and then back in. So we'll see if those have been counted. Maybe they have, maybe they haven't been, but we'll check on that.
1: And by the way, as they started to roll in and check those votes, and let's pause for a moment and recognize how ridiculous it is that they were counting early votes a month ago at a time when the candidate who ended up winning last night wasn't even officially a candidate in the race. What are we doing here with these early voting? But that's fine. It turns out Crowley ended up raking in the votes and winning this election by a whisker. Now, the conversation then turned to how the news media covers a political race. And Eugene Daniels, now you remember Eugene Daniels is the guy with a very giant fluffy afro And he's kind of, is he gender non-binary or gender non-trinary? Or I don't know what the representation is there. But he likes to dress up in women's clothes, the only way to put it. Eugene Daniels accidentally stumbles on the truth.
2: But what do you think this is saying right now about the electorate? Let me start with you, Eugene.
0: I think part of it is, I think it's more about us in the media that cover these things, is we chase often what is the juiciest story that we can tell, what's the clearest story that we can tell about this election, what's the clearest story we can tell about this primary, instead of sometimes just like letting the voters tell us what it is. What we heard from Will McDuffie on the ground is that like some people weren't interested in Francesca Hong to vote for. Just because someone goes to a rally does not mean they're going to vote for that person on Tuesday, right? It doesn't mean that they are going to actually think that person can be electable. And so we have to do a better job, as well, I think we do great here in the MS, but like the larger media ecosystem.
1: That's my favorite part. You know, rather than us telling people how they should vote and what's going to happen, maybe we should listen to the voters. Of course, we do a great job here. And then there's this moment, Jen Psaki, real fast, let's get to it. I know we're up against the clock, but this was super revealing. Listen.
2: It is really, and I want to bring Liz Smith into this conversation, because Liz and I grew up in Democratic politics. We're still young, of course, but but we grew up in Democratic politics together, and I think we both remember well when party leadership really selected the nominees.
1: There
2: and
1: it
2: you
1: is.
2: Never say it then.
1: Yeah, the old days are gone, because party leadership used to select these nominees and let voters pretend like they were voting. 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

0: Breaking news hour from Town Hall. I'm Rich Thomason. While prices did rise again last month, it was just a slight increase from June. The Labor Department reports a month-over-month increase, 0.1%. Compared to a year ago, consumer prices were 3.4% higher. The establishment-backed candidate wins Wisconsin's Democratic primary for governor.
1: In Wisconsin, Francesca Hong losing to Milwaukee County Executive moderate David Crowley by a percentage point. Even though she's a Democrat socialist, Bernie Sanders and AOC did not endorse her. Video had surfaced of Hong saying she hates holidays, including Thanksgiving, and then she backtracked, doing a new video saying it was her favorite holiday. Crowley is looking to become Wisconsin's first black governor. He faces Republican Congressman Tom Tiffany, who was endorsed by President Trump.
0: Correspondent Laura Winters, Senator Darlene Graham advancing to a Republican Senate primary runoff in South Carolina. Search for signs of life in the rubble of Colombia's powerful earthquake is growing more desperate. Search teams racing the clock, looking to find survivors before it's too late.
2: With every rescue, there's renewed hope. Applause broke out when Diana Lucia was extracted from the rubble of a site in Cali, one of the worst affected cities. She was taken on a stretcher to a waiting ambulance. It had taken 16 hours to save her. Colombia's president, Abelardo de la Espriella, had hailed the rescue of another woman, Daniela Andrea Lago, in another badly hit city.
0: The BBC's Danny Aberhart. On Wall Street this hour, stocks trading higher. The Dow is up about 8 points. The Nasdaq Composite Index ahead 154 points, and the S&P 500 better by 21 points. More on these stories, townhall.com.
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5: 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I'm Dr. Catherine Albrecht, back with a caution for swimmers after this.
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5: If a public pool smells strongly of chlorine, can you assume the water is germ-free? Not necessarily. While chlorine is effective at killing a wide variety of pathogens, it often takes time for it to do so. Swimmers bring a whole biosphere of organic matter into the water with them, ranging from sweat, urine, oils, dead skin, and other yucky things nobody wants to hear about. In fact, the more of these things that are in the water, the stronger the chlorine smell will be. A good rule of thumb is this. If the water smells strongly of chlorine, you might want to wait a day or two before diving in. I'm Dr. Catherine Albrecht for StartMail.com, the email program that keeps your communication safe from artificial intelligence.
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9: From the KTOC's Route 66 Broadband Weather Center, I'm Jessica Ann. Right now in Needles, it's 86 degrees with a slight chance of showers and thunderstorms. Look for highs in the hundreds today and lows in the 80s. Tomorrow, partly sunny. Highs in the hundreds. Up in Bullhead, it's 88 degrees. 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
2: All right, I have hesitated to do this on this program, especially since we had our national platform delivered to us in the beginning of May. Wow, it's been over 3 months now since O'Connor and Company, originating here in Washington, D.C., and on our flagship station, WMAL, has been a national show. I've hesitated to do this because it's just so cliche, but it is the conversation a lot of people are having, and we're going to be having it a lot between now and the primary season for the presidential election. So I'm going to go ahead and do it. I'm going to do it. I'm going to do it. 855-784-4255. Who do you want to be the next Republican nominee for president, Marco Rubio or J.D. Vance? Or if you've got a third option, you can go ahead and throw it in there. Not Donald Trump. Don't do that to us. And not that I wouldn't mind a third term of Donald Trump or even a fourth term. I'm just saying he can't run. So let's not feed the left-wing media trolls who hate us already. Even though it's fun to watch them get insane when people say Trump 2028. Do you want Marco Rubio or do you want J.D. Vance? Who would you vote for if you had to vote today? 855-784-4255. We've got Senator Ron Johnson coming up next, by the way. And we've also got Congressman Jim Jordan coming up in hour number three. The reason I'm asking you now is because I see here, my opinion is that J.D. Vance is going to be the nominee for the Republicans unless he doesn't want it. But if he wants it, there's not going to be a primary between Vance and Rubio. Rubio will not run against J.D. Vance. If J.D. Vance declares and says, yes, I'm officially putting myself forward as the potential nominee for the Republicans. Now, other Republicans will challenge J.D. Vance, including Ted Cruz, maybe Josh Hawley. I don't think Ron DeSantis will. But let's see what happens after he is no longer the governor of Florida. There are some potential other Republicans who could throw their hat in the ring. But if J.D. Vance wants it, then I think he will not face a challenge with Marco Rubio, and I think he will win it. But that still holds out the opportunity that J.D. Vance might not want it at this time. He just had a baby, and he's got a lot of time ahead of him. He's 10 years younger than Marco Rubio. So there's a lot of game to be played there. There's a lot of various possibilities, and if for some reason J.D. Vance chooses that he does not want to run for the nomination, then I think Marco Rubio is an obvious favorite. And I hear it all the time. Wherever I go around this country and engage in political conversations, it is top of mind for Republicans. Rubio or Vance? Rubio or Vance? So I've resisted it up until now. But let's have that conversation. 855-784-4255. Where are you leaning right now? The reason I ask is because Marco Rubio just participated in a podcast interview. This is with Katie Miller. Katie Miller is the wife of Stephen Miller. She worked in the White House for Trump 1.0, and she worked for Elon Musk for a bit. She's now the mother of four, I believe. She just had a baby, and she is hosting a podcast. And she, as you can well imagine, is pretty well connected with the administration. She gets some pretty good guests. And yesterday, it was Marco Rubio, the Secretary of State, and his wife of many years, Jeanette. And the more you see Marco Rubio filling out his role as Secretary of State and just sort of being a man of confidence right now, living his life and commandeering all of the responsibilities that have been thrust upon him, it's hard not to like him. It's hard not to be drawn to what an effective Secretary of State he is and what effective spokesperson he is for conservative principles he is. It's just, it's undeniable. And again, I like them both. I'd be happy with either, and I don't want to be forced to choose between Rubio and Vance. Who do I want right now? I'm gonna weasel out of that question. Frankly, because I like this show to be a platform for all of the candidates. The second one of the potential candidates for the next big election believes that I am in the tank for one or the other, well, they'll stop coming on the show. And I respect you and want you to be able to hear from every single candidate without my preference getting in the way of that. So, and by the way, honestly, at this time, between the two of them, if that's the question, and it is the question, you only have two options, Rubio or Vance, to me, it's a coin flip. Because I think they both bring great things to the table. But as an analyst, if you asked me what I think will happen or what the most likely scenario is, I'll stand where I've stood. If Vance wants it, it's his. So who do you want? While we wait for you to phone in at 855-784-4255, here's a little bit of that podcast, just so you can see exactly how comfortable in his own skin Marco Rubio is these days. Here he is with his wife. Question not regarding politics, not regarding national security or Cuba, a question about something much more challenging and potentially dangerous. A question about marriage. Here's Secretary of State Rubio.
3: You've been married for nearly 3 decades.
4: Mm-hmm.
3: What's the secret to a happy marriage?
4: You answer the question.
3: No, Jeanette smiles first.
5: No, there's no secret. I mean, there's no secret to it. It's
4: you have to have a friendship. I would start that. Yeah, I would just say it starts with your faith. You know, for me, and that's a very important thing, and I think for Marco too, right?
5: Yeah.
4: And then
5: compliance for the husband.
4: No, please.
2: There's a lot of truth to that too. And actually, if you should watch the video because the body language is amazing. She, you know, when Jeanette jumps in and says, "You got to be friends, and faith is important," right? And Rubio immediately is the obedient and deferential husband, and then points that out and says, "Yeah, compliance is a big part of it as well." He was then asked about the interactions between cabinet members, and these are huge personalities that the president has put together for his team. And Katie Miller specifically asked about RFK Jr., the Secretary of Health and Human Services, and his rather odd diet that apparently the vice president has adopted. That would be basically meat and fermented vegetables. Here's Marco Rubio's response.
3: Adopted RFK's diet no. of red meat
5: no,
3: and
5: this
3: fermented
5: is a crazy
3: vegetables?
5: Diet. This is a diet that consists of eating sauerkraut and meat. Now, you understand, like, this is not a sustainable thing. Like, you can't just walk into
4: it. Well,
5: you know,
4: he sustains it because he does it.
5: Can you imagine? He has to travel with coolers of sauerkraut.
4: But
5: I'm not
4: going to
5: travel the world with a cooler full of sauerkraut. It's ridiculous. I can't do it. It's not sustainable.
3: Are you MAHA?
5: I'm in favor of MAHA. Like, I think people should
4: no,
5: be healthy.
4: No, he is not.
5: But I think ultimately.
4: He is completely not.
3: What's he eat?
4: Pop-Tarts.
5: No, I don't eat Pop-Tarts every day.
4: Okay, you eat sweets.
5: The Pop-Tart is one of the great American innovations in history of the world. If you think about it, it comes in this beautiful foil package.
4: He eats all the things you should not be eating. Every single thing.
2: There is literally nothing more relatable from a national figure than that Marco Rubio's wife calling him out on the garbage he eats, including specifically Pop-Tarts, and then Rubio immediately turning on a dime and embracing it and saying there's nothing more beautiful than the Pop-Tart. And then he goes into the foil package that it comes in. That's good stuff. Who are you voting for? If the election were today, who do you want, Vance or Rubio? Let's start with Hoke in Northern Virginia, I believe. Hoke, listening on WMAL. Who do you want, Hoke?
6: Hey, good morning, Larry. Look, I was on the fence until he made that comment. Now, if he had said strawberry frosted Pop-Tarts, but I would not have been a Rubio fan 5 years ago. Mm-hmm. I would like for Trump to bring Rubio in to finish out the last 2 years so that he can put JD on the Supreme Court and Rubio be the nominee.
2: Look at you and your 4D chess, Hoke. So Vance goes to the Supreme Court. Trump doesn't finish his term. That ain't going to happen. And he brings
6: Rubio.
2: Bring Rubio in as vice president. Oh, gotcha. All right. Thank you, Hoke. I like it. How about Phil in Philly? Go ahead, Phil. Who do you like? You had to vote today.
7: If I had to vote today, I would write in Ron DeSantis. I mean, Rubio needs to stay as Secretary of State. He is fabulous. He looks like he enjoys that job, and that's the secret of life. Find something you love and get paid for it. But J.D. Vance, in our opinion, he handed DeSantis the presidency in 2028 when he came out, what, last month and said that Israel queered his deal with Iran. I was close to a deal with Iran, and Israel did this, and Israel did that. Here he goes, blaming the Jews. Once he did that, it was over. I think he handed it to DeSantis right there.
2: Interesting. All right, Phil. Thank you for that. Say hi to Philly for me. We do love the city of brotherly love. Blaine in Purcellville, listening on WMAO. Go ahead, Blaine. Who do you like, Rubio or Vance?
8: We're going to have somebody that's going to ignite a new wave. We had the Trump wave. We had a lot of people excited, getting fired up for their candidate. I'm not sure. I love J.D. Vance. I love Marco Rubio. I'm not really sure that either one of them can light the fire. But I think Scott Bessent could really light a national fire and get people out to vote. And then as far as Ron DeSantis, we need Ron DeSantis to go back in the Senate or go to the Senate and become the Senate Majority Leader for 20 or 30 years, and that would be his greatest, the greatest thing that he could do for
2: America. All right, Blaine and Percival wants Bessent. He's going for the third option. All right, more of your calls here after Rubio's pretty cool podcast there. Who do you like today, Rubio or Vance?
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13: 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As crowded as Highway 95 is now, there's a road widening project. Every blip, every dump truck coming in, all the material in and out. Wouldn't that be a recipe for disaster?
14: Yeah, that's what I'm saying. I think that the Arcadia Boulevard project that runs north, south, parallel east of Highway 95 is the most feasible thing, because they can be building that while we're all doing Highway 95 and it opens up just like
12: well. 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
6: 855-784-4255. 855-784-4255. If you had to vote today, who do you vote for? Rubio or Vance? They've both gone on a bit of a publicity tour. Of course, Vice President J.D. Vance did a whole lot of media appearances promoting his book, Communion, which is a terrific book, and I really do recommend that you read it and share it, especially with young men in your life, in high school or college age, or just out of college. Really, really important book, by the way, from the Vice President. He did a lot of media for that. He even went on The View. Marco Rubio is now doing some media. He just did Laura Trump's show on Fox News, where he revealed that his perfect day would be start to finish, wake up in the morning, and all the way until he goes to bed at night, nothing but college football. One of the most relatable moments I've ever heard from a national figure, a politician like Marco Rubio. And this time he's appearing with his wife Jeanette on Katie Miller's podcast. And because they're doing publicity, I'm thinking, well, you know, obviously these are politicians. They're looking at the next election. So who do you vote for? If you had to choose between Vance and Rubio, I don't think you're going to have that choice. I think if Vance wants it, he gets it. If he decides he doesn't want to run, then Rubio steps up. Absolutely. But I think that that's the gentleman's agreement that they have. And I do think that they are friends. I think they get along. But politics is politics. And I think your preference and what you voice right now with regard to who you would vote for, I think that does play into this. So who would you vote for? 855-784-4255. Nicholas in Scranton, Pennsylvania, listening to our great stations there in the valley there in mid-north central Pennsylvania. Go ahead, Nicholas, here on O'Connor and Company.
7: Good morning, kind sir. You know what? And staying within the four corners of your question, I'd have to go with Rubio because I think he's just tougher. I get a tougher vibe from him. I think he'd be very tough on our adversaries. Also, the little tactician in me says, you know what, this guy's bilingual, and I think he'd peel away a large contingent of the Latino Hispanic vote, which could really help us getting over the line and as far as winning.
6: But so, I'll tell you, Nicholas, if you're thinking like a tactician, most of the smart money in Washington and the conventional wisdom would be right in line with you. They think that Rubio potentially is unstoppable, and we're told that he's the candidate the Democrats fear the most. But Nick, you said it was within the four corners of my, the four borders of my question. Do you have a third way? We'll go ahead and accept somebody other than those two if that's your preference.
7: You know what my third way is? My third way is a Republican. Okay, we can't have a crazy Democrat in the White House. God forbid. I pray every day that they stay out of power because I'm worried. They really are an existential threat to our nation, and they're going to destroy this country. And America, Americans better, the voter better get in line and do what's right for this country. And I'm praying the Republicans just get their heads out of their butts because I don't know what the hell they're doing, Larry. You know, I mean, I'm very disappointed.
6: I appreciate it, and you speak for for millions of Republicans, I assure you. Nicholas in Scranton sounds just like our buddy Rob O'Donnell, who also lives in the Scranton area. It's like it's uncanny. They have the same accent. David in Pennsylvania, also in the Keystone State. David, who do you like, Rubio or Vance, if you had to vote today?
8: Well, hey, how are you? First-time caller, and it's been an emotional ride with you to Stegall, and I'm just so happy somebody's competent in this time frame. I look forward to hearing you.
6: And how happy are you for our brother Chris Stegall, who won his primary and now probably is going to be winning that general election and going to Congress? It's going to be great.
8: Couldn't be happier for a man whose heart is touched by God.
6: Amen.
8: You know? And,
6: amen, brother.
8: Okay, so point blank, here we go. Rubio, absolutely, hands down.
6: Hands down, not even close.
8: No, because he has the most familiarity with the current threat to our country, and that is communism. No one could depict it any clearer to say what the destruction of our nation would amount to be should it continue. He's the only one that could stand against it in the most coherent manner, and he has that delivery. So I would like to add a la carte.
6: Yeah,
8: we got to get the dust off of Pompeo. He's got to come back and put DeSantis in the cabinet. These guys are tough guys. They're going to stand, and they're going to save the flag.
6: All right. God bless. David in Pennsylvania, God bless you, too. And I will concur on that. If the existential conversation we're having in this country over the next decade has to do with our freedom, our values, our principles as Americans versus the blight of Marxism and communism, there's no better spokesperson for America than the son of refugees of Fidel Castro's Cuba. 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
13: Arizona News Audio, Governor Katie Hobbs making it official that former Mesa Mayor John Giles, a longtime Republican before he went independent this year, is her lieutenant governor nominee. Political analyst Mike O'Neill thinks it'll play well with traditional Republicans who don't support the Trump MAGA movement.
14: They really are dyed-in-the-wool Republicans. Those folks are up for grabs. And to that segment, somebody like John Giles is very reassuring.
13: O'Neill saying the move likely won't play well with the progressive wing of the Democratic Party. Former Governor Jan Brewer is also a former Secretary of State and insists the ballot counting process in Arizona is extremely reliable.
15: We have such a process and so many balances and checks that there is absolutely nothing in my mind that would ever encourage me to even think that our ballots weren't counted correctly.
13: Search continuing for 27-year-old Matthew Flores, accused of killing his parents in Litchfield Park. U.S. Marshals Service taking over the international manhunt. Jeff Scott, Arizona News Audio.
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It's O'Connor and Company from the Relief Factor Studios, our flagship station, WMAL, of course, in your nation's capital. This morning, we continue in San Diego, California, as we await the birth of little grandbaby O'Connor. We had a near miss yesterday. There were some contractions, what we thought might be the onset of labor. It turns out not so much. Bit of a false alarm. Why does this happen? Why do women's bodies do this? It was a false alarm. We went in, we got checked out, we timed things out, saw the contractions. Not productive contractions. Not productive enough. So we're past the due date, and we're still waiting for that baby. Meanwhile, coming up in our next hour, we're going to speak with Byron York to analyze last night's primary results. We'll also speak with Congressman Jim Jordan, chairman of the House Judiciary Committee out of Ohio. Do we have the senator? Oh, we're standing by for Senator Ron Johnson. He's going to be joining us in just a moment. But while we hold, let's talk about these primary results. If you're just joining us, a stunner in Wisconsin. Everybody assumed Francesca Hong, the socialist, was going to win it going away because the polls suggested that the preference of voters was leaning toward her in a double-digit fashion. Instead, David Crowley came out of nowhere, won this thing by a handful of votes, 39.8% to 39.4%. Hong has, I guess, conceded defeat, although that speech she gave was a little ambiguous. But now it's going to be Crowley versus Tiffany. The Republican candidate is still poised for a victory there, but we shall see how it goes. Minnesota was a good one for Republicans as well, as in the Senate race, Michelle Tafoya, very attractive, very media savvy candidate, who is the kind of Republican that can win in a state like Minnesota, similar to Norm Coleman or who is the governor of Minnesota? Oh, come on, Think Factor, kick in for me. Anyway, certain Republicans can win in Minnesota. They've been known to win statewide. She will be facing Peggy Flanagan, who is, well, she's nuts. She's a left-wing lunatic socialist in Minnesota. She has been the lieutenant governor to Tim Walz. She makes Tim Walz look like Mitt Romney. And she will be running for Senate for the Democrats. It's a stark choice for Minnesota voters. And the Republicans have the best chance in over a decade to win a Senate race in Minnesota. The fact is, Democrats are going to have to spend money in states that normally they wouldn't have to spend money in to defend, like Michigan, like Minnesota. And that's not good for Democrats if they're trying to make up four seats in the Senate. So that looks good right now for the Republican majority. Do we have Senator Johnson yet? Oh, all right. Just checking. One of the big stories coming out of Wisconsin, though, obviously, is the use of political polling in the way the media covers these elections. For weeks, we were told that Francesca Hong was a shoo-in here because of political polls. And conservatives always push back on political polls, and rightly so, because we're always underrepresented. Republicans very rarely have the lead in an election. In these polls, very rarely do we feel that we are being accurately counted in these polls. And add to that the fact that polls are just polls. It's not really news. It's just, you know, it's a data point that you can use for larger analysis of what the political scene happens to be on any given day. But polls themselves don't tell the whole story. And boy, oh boy, did they not tell the whole story in the Badger state of Wisconsin.

0: Wisconsin last night. And speaking of the Badger State, Ron Johnson, senator from the great state of Wisconsin, joins us. Senator Johnson, I mean, you're kind of used to this in Wisconsin. I think every single time you have ran and won that Senate seat, going into Election Day, the polls show that you're losing. But why is it Wisconsin often does this, that it's hard to pull that state? But also, it's always this way, that the radical liberal is overrepresented in these polls.
1: Well, I think in my three races, I think two of them I was down by, you know, double-digit points. My last race, I suppose, it was up by seven. I won by about 1%.
0: Oh, is that right?
1: You simply can't trust you can't trust these polls anymore.
0: Yeah.
1: You know, what ought to concern Republicans is that Democrats turned out about 700,000 votes in this primary. Republicans turned out about 500,000. Now, we didn't really have a contested governor's race, but still, you know, you've got to... some contested primary races in you know, in terms of state assembly, state senate. President Trump is going to have to do a major, make a major effort to do turnout to make sure that people that voted for him recognize if he wants to complete his agenda, not be impeached right away, they've got to get out and come out in droves. We've got to, you know, jack up their our enthusiasm level, because right now the Democrats with Trump derangement syndrome, They're coming out in droves.
0: Yeah, that I agree. I'd like to shift now, if I could, Senator Johnson, to the huge story this week. We spent a lot of time on it yesterday, and that has to do with these internal messages. Dr. Fauci and Rochelle Walensky, the CDC director, had exchanged amongst them about the dangers of potentially miscarriages affecting first trimester pregnancies. You were part of getting, or you and Senator Johnson, Senator Paul, excuse me, got these text messages out to the public. How long have we known about this, but these things have been what, kept confidential, or they've been withheld from the public eye? Why are we just learning about this now?
1: So again, I issued a friendly subpoena to HHS under Bobby Kennedy. He wanted to be radically transparent. He's been trying to be radically transparent. He's not getting a whole lot of help from some people within his agencies. So we finally got Fauci's phone, which was subject to our subpoena. It's been outstanding now for about a year and a half. We got it last, I think, Thursday or Friday. Okay. We downloaded that into searchable form. Unfortunately, these text messages are only associated with a phone number. You know, anybody that texts realizes as soon as you get a text from somebody, you put them in your contact list so that you see who's texting you. So, because you can't remember all those phone numbers. He only had three contacts in his contacts list. So that indicates to me there was some attempt to delete those contacts. But yeah, we just got them, 34,000 texts, 522 voicemail messages. And because we don't have the name of the person, it's going to take us time just to do that. We want to protect people's personal identification. But, you know, again, we started targeting certain time frames. My staff wanted to look at, you know, what was the difference. What was he saying after the change in administrations? That's where we pulled that needle out of the haystack about the fact that he was aware of the fact that cytokine storms were higher after the second dose, could cause fever, theoretically could cause miscarriage. Now, this was a little more than a month after the emergency use authorization, so he had that concern and told no one.
0: Yeah.
1: But, Larry, a far more egregious example of this negligence, of this, it's worse than that, okay? Was the fact that about a month after that, Peter Marks, the head of the FDA division that approves vaccines and is supposed to surveil for the safety, was warned that his algorithm was going to hide safety signals. 26 days later, using a new algorithm, he was shown dozens of safety signals, including sudden cardiac death, pulmonary infarction, which Anthony Fauci suffered from himself in June of 2021. Mm-hmm. Bell's palsy, different types of strokes. They told no one. They continue to use that same algorithm. Now, the legacy media hasn't covered that at all. I've not had one broadcast news station or one major newspaper cover that as news. Now, they're covering the Anthony Fauci email, which, again, that's egregious. He should have warned the public on miscarriages. And what drives me nuts, I was on an earlier program, and they pulled the quote of Fauci saying, there were no...
0: Oh, we lost Senator Johnson's connection there out of Wisconsin, but we got to get him back because he's right on. He's on a roll, and he's right in the middle of it. So please let me know when we get Senator Johnson back. And I want to amplify. Oh, he's back. Senator Johnson, continue. You were just saying that they pulled one of Fauci's quotes at the time. I think that that there were no red flags. Is that right. What you were about to say? Senator? Okay, we're having some connections problems with Senator Johnson. Maybe we can get him on the phone and we can complete this interview that way instead of the video. I'll add to that, by the way, because you're right. Anthony Fauci, according to this information, according to this evidence, thank you to Senator Johnson and Senator Paul for revealing it to the American people and subpoenaing it. By the way, where were these questions being asked for the last several years out of the Democrat administration before Bobby Kennedy ended up being the Secretary of Health and Human Services? Not only did Anthony Fauci not reveal what they knew and what their concerns may be, but quite the opposite. He said that there was no danger, that there was no indication of danger, that they recommended. They weren't saying, oh, if you want to get the vaccine when you're pregnant, it's safe to do so. No. They did not say that. They said they recommended that you get the vaccine. If you're pregnant, we recommend that it is good for you to get the vaccine. The proactively recommending the vaccine, and even worse, the Biden administration attempted to make the vaccine not recommended, but mandatory. They were able to do so for people in the military. If you were in the military and you were pregnant, the pro-woman Biden administration forced you to have a vaccine that their own people knew could run the risk of causing a miscarriage. And they made it mandatory. They forced you to take it. Do we have Senator Johnson, or can we try to connect with him? Just on phone? No? All right. Well, sadly, but that was great stuff from Senator Johnson, and I'm glad we were able to at the very least get that stuff out. We've told you that we're going to continue to pursue this story, and we will. We will continue to follow up on it. Because as he just said, you know, the media is not covering any of this, or if they are, they're covering one thing here, one thing there. It seems that the media is more interested, frankly, in covering what they're calling Republicans' obsession with Anthony Fauci. You know, why are Republicans obsessed with Anthony Fauci? Why are Republicans obsessed with what happened during the pandemic? Why aren't non-Republicans obsessed with this? Why is conservative media obsessed with what happened during the pandemic and the lies that were told and the deceptions that were engaged in with the American people? The bigger question is, why isn't the Washington Post interested in that? Why isn't the Washington Post and the New York Times obsessed with it as we are? We should be obsessed with things like this. We should be obsessed with the government lying to us. There's something wrong with you if you're not, especially given the actual real-world results of those lies during the pandemic. We'll continue to push the story, and I know Senator Ron Johnson of Wisconsin will as well. 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
0: Prayers up for the Wi-Fi situation in rural Wisconsin, as we are still hoping to at least get Senator Ron Johnson connected here. And if he does jump in, we'll put him back on the air. In the meantime, we do have an update on the Alexandria Ocasio-Cortez situation. And a lot of people speculating that when she took to social media and live streamed the hormone injections into her abdomen to prepare her ovaries for harvesting of her eggs so that they can be cryogenically frozen and then later inseminated in a petri dish and then either implanted in her uterus or a surrogate uterus so that she could be a mother at a later date. Wow, I cannot believe I just ran through that entire process there. But here we are. It's 2026. Anyway, when first we saw that story, that involved all of those things that I just laid out for Ellie. Why do we know this about her? Why is nothing private? Is there no shame left anymore? Is there no decency? Is there no modesty? Well, I need to inject hormones into my body to prepare my ovaries so that my ovum can be harvested and then cryogenically frozen so I can get them inseminated in a petri dish, implanted in my uterus or a surrogate's uterus so I can be a mother into my late 40s someday soon. And then let's not forget about the inseminated eggs that are going to end up being discarded and disposed, and there's no moral or ethical quandary about that. It's just clinical because we treat babies like commodities. Why has this just become a thing? And oh, by the way, since I have to do that, I'm going to live stream it so everybody and their mother on Instagram can watch it and comment on the process. I feel like an old man craving for modesty on things like this. Just imagine. All right, everybody, I've decided that I'm going to freeze some of my sperm and I'm going to live stream the collection process. No, we wouldn't be doing that, I promise. Perhaps there is a double standard here. Or maybe there's just a standard of decency. Anyway, setting all that aside, this would be a very different show if we live streamed things like that. Setting all that aside, the assumption was, cynically, bad, cynical DC political analysts, the cynical observation was that she was doing this so she could run for office. The cynical observation. People who look at the world through just that narrow lens of the next election thought, well, AOC's been with a man for 15 years. They have a deeply committed relationship. They've been engaged for 5 years. They've been shacking up. The only logical reason that she would be harvesting her eggs and freezing them for a later date is because she plans to run for president. Well, it turns out there's another reason. And the reason is she is not in that relationship anymore. Apparently, according to TMZ, AOC actually split up with her fiance, Riley Roberts, who is also a political mentor and consultant and a person who sort of formed and shaped her political persona. They have been separated, in fact, for a couple of years. They just haven't revealed it. And so that makes sense. She's not in a relationship. She's single. She wants to hold out the possibility of being a mother. And by the way, you don't have to freeze your eggs to be a mother at a later date. You don't have to freeze your eggs to be a mom in your 40s. And I recognize menopause sets in and that's risky pregnancy and it's not that easy to be pregnant in your 40s. No way. There's a thing called adoption. There's a thing called foster mothering. There's a thing called being a parent mentor to children. And being involved in children's lives. It doesn't have to be your biological egg. It doesn't have to... Anyway, the fact is they've broken up. And my heart is broken because I really thought these two were going to be a thing. They're like, Jack and Jackie Onassis, right? They were the perfect political couple. I mean, just take a look at this video that they put together back during Woke One, which was crazy. In Woke One, when every white person had to publicly flail themselves and say out loud that they were racist, even if they're not racist, because you see, back then and today, if you're on a college campus, if you're a white person, you are racist. And if you deny being racist, that's just evidence that you are racist. That's the world they set up, these AOC left-wing liberals. Here's AOC with her then fiance, deeply madly in love, as he confronts his racism. And you watch this, you listen to this, and you tell me how this relationship failed, because I'm at a loss. Here, listen.
6: So, Riley, what has been helpful to you in combating racism?
8: I think it's helpful and important to talk to other white people about racism. And I think a lot of people, they don't want to be racist. They don't think that they're racist, but they also don't know some of the things that they believe or say are and can be racist. And I think one of the like effective ways is just to talk and kind of help teach them about why some of the things they believe or say or think are wrong, mm-hmm. Not necessarily racist, but that they're wrong. And that'll sort of like chip away and you know, contribute to some development in this area.
0: Okay. I think I'm starting to figure it out now. Now I see what's wrong. I can understand why this relationship didn't work. So he likes dudes, right? Am I the only one picking up on this? I'm not making a judgment. 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
22: I'm Rich Thomason. The latest inflation numbers offer some cautiously encouraging news for American families, even as prices remain higher than many would like.
23: New figures released today by the Labor Department shows inflation eased slightly in July. Consumer prices rose 3.4% compared to a year ago, down from 3.5% in June. On a month-to-month basis, prices increased just 0.1%. While that's still above the Federal Reserve's long-term target of 2%, the report suggests that some of the economic pressures that have worried policymakers and consumers in recent months may be beginning to moderate. Bernie Bennett in Washington.
22: Senator Darlene Graham will advance to a Republican primary runoff in South Carolina. She'll face veteran Congressman Ralph Norman in 2 weeks. President Trump is confirming it. He says for security reasons he did slip away from Air Force One following last month's NATO summit in Turkey.
24: I guess there was a threat out there. I didn't really ask too much about it. I get a lot of threats.
25: President Trump confirming a report that first appeared in the Washington Post that he was spirited off Air Force One and onto a different plane before departing Turkey last month because of a credible threat from Iran.
24: I go by Secret Service. And the military. They wanted me to go on a different flight, a different plane.
25: Trump stowed away in an airport catering container that took him to a smaller aircraft on which he flew to the UK.
24: I do what they say.
25: There he secretly reboarded the decoy jet, then descended from it and climbed back aboard the new Air Force One gifted by Qatar. I'm Ben Thomas.
22: A wildfire in British Columbia, Western Canada, expanded overnight. It had already forced about 20,000 people to flee their homes. Stocks have turned mixed on Wall Street now. The Dow is down 31 points, while the NASDAQ is 138 points higher. More on these stories, townhall.com.
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26: From the KTOC's Route 66 Broadband Weather Center, I'm Jessica Ann. Right now in Needles, we're at 86 degrees and sunny, with a high near 105 this afternoon. There's a slight chance of showers and thunderstorms later today. Tomorrow looks partly sunny with a high around 101. Up in Bullhead, it's 87 degrees with a chance of showers and thunderstorms and a high near 102. 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
0: Coming to you via our flagship station, the mighty WMAL in Washington, D.C., but I am live in San Diego at KCBQ The Answer. Our studios out here in the San Diego affiliate. Great to talk with you. This Wednesday morning, it's O'Connor and Company in the Relief Factor Studios. Coming up, two very exciting things that our listeners have become fan favorites of. First, the chairman of the House Judiciary Committee, the man from Ohio, Jim Jordan, although he's originally from, or he went to school in Wisconsin, so he knows Wisconsin too. We'll talk to him about that and a whole lot more there, Jim Jordan. And the other big fan favorite coming up in mere moments, Critter News. We have Critter News. There's a lot of news involving critters out there, and we like to call it Critter News. Part of Critter News today involves Marco Rubio. So we'll get to that coming up in a bit. But first, Lord Byron. Byron York, chief political correspondent for the Washington Examiner. I'm talking like Sebastian Gorka all of a sudden, and I'm not sure why. Byron, may you live in interesting times, is the old Chinese curse. And if you cover politics in America, you are living in interesting times. Thanks for joining us.
6: Well, I'm going to try to live up to Critter News, but I'm not sure that I can.
0: I believe in you.
6: You know, actually, okay, after this Wisconsin governor's race, where the polls, if you look at those polls leading up to the primary, they had Francesca Hong leading by 18, by 20, by 22 points. I mean, it's this huge lead.
0: Yeah.
6: Okay, and she loses. Now, this comes 1 week after the primary in Michigan, where the polls had Abdul El-Sayed up by 10 points, and he gets by the skin of his teeth, winning by 1 point. Okay, so something's really wrong with the polls. So today, I have to confess, I had not seen this before, but in the first few days of this month, the Crowley campaign in Wisconsin, the ultimate winner, commissioned a poll by Public Policy Polling, longtime Democratic polling firm. It shows Francesca Hong up by 18%, 18 percentage points. Okay, huge, consistent with everything else. Then they do a memo dated August 5th. They do a memo trying to tell everybody that the poll that they commissioned is completely wrong. And red to, you know, those always feel like desperation, right?
0: Yeah.
6: You know, the losing campaign always tells you that the polls are totally
0: exactly.
6: wrong.
0: Exactly. Sure, the polls are wrong. Yeah, yeah, yeah.
6: Exactly. Yeah. That's how you would take it. Now I'm reading it in light of the fact that he won, and he was right. I mean, the big reasons, he cited three reasons that he said these polls are assuming that the electorate is going to be far younger than any electorate that has ever shown up in an August primary in Wisconsin. For example, it had some of the polls had the 18 to 45 electorate. They had like 30%. And in fact, in history, it's about 15%. Okay, so they just doubled the number of really young people who were more likely to support Francesca Hong. And then the second thing is when you look at the history of how this electorate, I mean the historical electorate votes, then the race would be really close. And then the last thing is that Crowley was advertising and Hong wasn't. And it said public ad tracking, so they do all tracking of all ads, through August 4th shows that the pro-Crowley effort had spent a couple of million dollars. Quote, it shows no broadcast, cable, or radio activity from the Hong campaign in any market.
0: Wow.
6: Okay. Well,
0: that sounds like political malpractice. My Lord.
6: Well, the polls are showing you up by 20 points, and you want to spend all your money on.
0: I mean, I guess that's true. You save your money for the general since you're already a shoo-in for the primary. Good Lord.
6: So, so it's so interesting because. Here again, this is a memo that I didn't see, but if I had seen it, I would have dismissed it as desperation.
0: Yeah.
6: And it turns out to be right.
0: Well, but Byron, so the drill down on the model, the turnout model, the demographic model that they use to come up with the bottom line on that poll, that conversation's never had when people like you or I do a story or broadcast and report on a poll. We just give the top line. We just give, you know, like we even use the word Francesca Hong has a 20-point lead. No, she doesn't. That's not a lead. It's not like it's early innings and she's racking up scores. No vote has been cast yet. But
6: right.
0: So, I mean, is that part of the problem here is the way we, and I'm including myself in this, cover politics in America today?
6: Well, I wouldn't completely deny that, but I would say one thing in defense of people like us, which is, it's a cliche, but it's true, polls are a snapshot of opinion at one particular time, at one moment in time. And it's likely in this race that Hong was falling like a rock in the last two or three days.
0: Yeah.
6: So if you see a poll from a week beforehand that shows her with a big lead, she might indeed have had a big lead a week beforehand that just absolutely just vaporized in the last few days. Obviously, there was a lot of pro-Crowley advertisement going on and none for Hong. Obviously, the type of people who vote, that is older people, who vote more often than younger voters, were coming to the polls. They had early voting, and they could check that. They could see that this electorate by age, they didn't know how the votes were, but they could see that this electorate by age was similar to those electorates in 2018 and 2022 and different from the ones that the polls were predicting would show up for Francesca Hong. So the one thing I'll say in defense of pundits is that Hong may indeed have had a pretty significant lead a week ago.
0: But then if you spend the last week of the campaign trying to explain why you don't like Thanksgiving, but no, actually you love Thanksgiving, but actually that might have an effect, Byron. It might have an effect. Some things are true in America. If you hate Thanksgiving, you're going to have trouble. By the way, the narrative you just laid out there with regard to how this race shook down and what the polls said and what the turnout was, eerily similar to the neighboring state on the other side of Lake Michigan, the Senate race there. And both Crowley and El Sayed, in their two states, they're faced with the same dilemma. They've got a almost 50-50 divided Democrat electorate that they've got to unify. And the question is, can they do it? Can Crowley now turn all of those Francesca Hong supporters into middle-of-the-road Democrat establishment Crowley supporters, and ditto Syed with Haley Stevens?
6: Well, first of all, Crowley may have already turned some number of Francesca Hong supporters into Crowley voters. I mean, that's the change between a week ago
0: to
6: and election
0: that
6: day.
0: Lead. Yeah.
6: Yeah, so, but can he continue to do that? I mean, my instinct would say this turns a lot of would-have-been Francesca Hong voters into non-voters at all, especially since they're all a lot of them are really young.
0: They're young, and now they'll be disaffected and disenchanted and just stay home. Yeah,
6: or just not that interested. You know, it's just not that interesting. So I think that could well be what happens. But look, it's. I wouldn't be surprised if the old school Democrats, who were dismayed by what was going on, they saw what happened in Michigan, they could see this happening, maybe even worse in Wisconsin with Hong, and now it's this bullet has been dodged. They'll get out there to make sure that Crowley gets elected. I don't know. I think Tiffany is a strong candidate. It's entirely possible he wins. But it's also possible that Crowley has just kind of gotten a new lease on life.
0: Byron, if we could, we're speaking with Byron York, Washington Examiner. Let's spend our last couple of minutes here focusing on what is turning out to be a very interesting Republican conversation in the state of South Carolina, where Darlene Graham, who many people thought was just going to be a placeholder there and seat filler for Lindsey Graham to finish up his term, decided, well, she's going to run for the actual full term of her late brother. And now she's facing a runoff with Ralph Norman. Ralph Norman's political career suddenly revitalized, and he could be the next senator. How do you see this developing in the Palmetto State?
6: Well, I knew enough to know what I didn't know on this one, because I mean, I talked to people in South Carolina, and there was no really good, reliable polling that showed any change over time because everything was on such an accelerated schedule. And I mean, you would talk to people who thought she, Darlene Graham, was going to run away with it. You could talk to people who felt that she would not even make it into the runoff. And certainly there were people who thought that the order would have been Ralph Norman and then Darlene Graham, and then Russell Fry. Russell Fry, who
0: came out strong at the end there, yeah.
6: Came on strong and, you know, was a solid candidate, but obviously didn't make it. You know, my theory, you want my theory?
0: Yeah.
6: Ralph Norman looks like a senator. and Russell Fry is just a younger guy. He doesn't have that sort of, and you know, and South Carolinians are kind of used to that Ernest Hollings, you know, white hair, senator guy. And look at the governor. I mean, he looks like a senator.
0: That's right. So, and he talks like Foghorn Leghorn. And you know, thank you, Byron. I've been saying it for weeks. He is out of central casting. If you're casting somebody to be the senator of South Carolina. All right, we'll see what the voters say. Byron, always a educational conversation, sir. Thank you for joining us. More to come.
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0: And now, what you've been waiting for all morning long, the aforementioned Byron York fan favorite, Critter News. And we've got plenty of it, so we got to get right to it. Imagine living in Los Angeles, and it's the dream, man. Movie stars, swimming pools, right? And you wake up one morning, you get your hot cup of coffee, you look out in the backyard, and there's your beautiful swimming pool, and you see a little ripple in the pool. It's like, what's that? What's that all about? What did some leaves fall into the pool? Is that a palm frong by any chance? Is it a frong? Frong. Palm frong. Is that what that is? No. It's a deadly animal. Here's CBS News picking up the story from there.
11: A man in Los Angeles spotted some ripples in his backyard pool, and here's why. A huge bear cooling off in the mid-90s temperature, ready for a drink, and maybe one of those little umbrellas in there as well. The man says the bear did eventually wander off, but not after giving him some looks, perhaps for the bad drink service.
0: Yeah, two takeaways here on this one. First of all, just imagine, you know, always look before you leap. Imagine waking up in the morning, going out in the backyard, your eyes are still a little blurry, but you always wake up by just taking a quick, nice, cool plunge. And you get into the pool, and there's an animal there who will rip your face off. They always, always look before you leap. Second takeaway here, which is, frankly, the most important story of the day, CBS News is doing Critter News. CBS News, the news on the Tiffany Network, CBS News is now doing Critter News. We have changed the face of the media right here on this program. It's taken 15 years, but Critter News finally mainstreamed. More Critter News, though, emerged. It's Marco Rubio in this podcast with Katie Miller explaining Sharknado to the masses. Go ahead, Marco.
12: I have a little nephew who was visiting us here yesterday, and he wanted to watch Jaws. I said, I have an even better movie than Jaws. Jaws is boring.
13: Oh, my Sharknado. Gosh. It was such a ridiculous movie. Such a ridiculous movie. Who puts that to
14: tornado.
13: The kids?
14: Hurricane brings the shark to
13: there's
14: the shark.
13: It was awful.
12: There's a Sharknado. I think it's number 3. That's in Washington, D.C. And the sharks are in the White House, and there's a president that's shooting at them and all that, and which all sounds crazy, but now you could see. Actually, there's a scene where the sharks are in the reflecting pool in the Sharknado movie. And this is 10 years ago. So I'm like, man, I got to show this to the president. We might have a feature here for people. And can you imagine we put sharks in the reflecting pool? Oh, gosh. Anyway. This whole thing's off the rails. Are you not going to be able to even air this thing?
0: Oh, it's going to be aired, Secretary Rubio. In fact, it's on O'Connor Company now and nationwide. Hey, this was the moment that Marco Rubio got a new job in the White House. He's now going to be Secretary of the Interior. Sorry, Doug Burgum, but you didn't come up with the idea of sticking sharks in the reflecting pool, which, by the way, will keep the leftists from coming in and defacing it. So it's a win-win. I am not surprised at all that Marco Rubio is a fan of Sharknado, because all the cool kids love their Sharknado. Didn't they do one in 3D too? Is it, there's like 8 Sharknados now. You need to get the whole collection. And then there's this. Not only am I not surprised that Marco Rubio is a fan of Sharknado, I am also incredibly surprised about something revealed in this next clip, again featuring Marco Rubio. Quick setup here. Secretary Rubio lives on a military base here in the nation's capital, or in the Northern Virginia area, for various reasons. And his neighbor, two doors down, he's going to refer to him as Pete. This is War Secretary Pete Hegseth. That's all you need to know to put two and two together as you hear this story about the neighbors and their pets. Critter News, Marco Rubio, go ahead.
12: Two doors down, you know, Pete lives in the neighborhood, so I see them sometimes. And
14: I hear your dogs go over to their house.
13: Oh my gosh, yes.
12: But not deliberate. So I have a dog.
13: We have two dogs.
12: And then we have one that's really smart. It's, you know, these are golden doodles, but this one's more poodle than doodle, so than golden.
13: Than retriever.
12: So very smart.
13: Yeah.
12: Knows how to open the door. So one day, I think Pete and his family were just sitting around watching television, and they keep their front door open because they have cats, which I never took Pete for a cat guy. But a cat.
13: Oh, my God.
12: And my dog just walked into their living room and looked around, realized I'm in the wrong house, and turned around and walked out. So.
13: But yes, so our dog does open the door, many doors.
12: Now, the flip side of it is that one of Pete's cats, oftentimes I'll get home at night, and the cat is just sitting on my porch. And just looks at me like, what are you doing here? Like that kind of attitude.
13: Well, it's Jen cats. It's Jen. It's the kids. Okay. The kids want an animal, so they ended up having
12: the cat.
13: Is
12: a very
15: arrogant. There's a lot of cats.
13: Yeah.
12: It's
13: there's a lot of kids.
12: To be honest, it's a very arrogant cat.
13: There's a lot of kids.
12: The cat is on my porch acting like, you know,
0: cat.
12: What are
0: this
12: you
0: cat
12: doing?
0: Is a very arrogant cat. It's great. I love to hear Secretary Rubio railing on cats. But the real takeaway here and sort of the untold story, which you got to sort of grab if you've got a trained ear, is that Pete Hegseth, badass, do 30 pull-ups and 80 push-ups in a five-minute window, Pete Hegseth, is a cat guy. Multiple cats. 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
18: 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As crowded as Highway 95 is now, with our road widening project, every equipment, every dump truck's coming in, hauling material in and out. Wouldn't that be a recipe for disaster?
19: Yeah, that's what I'm saying. I think that the Arcadia Boulevard project that runs north, south, parallel east of Highway 95 is the most feasible thing, because they can be building that while we're all doing Highway 95 when it opens up, it's like, well, that's
17: it. So just be happy. 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
20: Arizona News Audio. Governor Katie Hobbs picking former Mesa Mayor and longtime Republican John Giles as her lieutenant governor nominee may not play well with Democratic progressives, but political analyst Mike O'Neill says it may not matter.
21: That's where all the energy is on the Democratic Party. That's the Democrats' problem. Not so much in Arizona. I haven't seen them really having made any real inroads here at all.
20: Giles left the Republican Party earlier this year and became an independent. He supported Hobbs in her 2022 race against Kerry Lake. Republican former Governor Jan Brewer says she's tired of people questioning the legitimacy of our elections.
23: Only the losers are suspicious. You know, if you win, you don't care. That was right on.
20: Brewer oversaw state elections as Secretary of State before she became governor in 2009. Remains found in the backyard of a Litchfield Park home identified as those of Hector and Alyssa Flores. Police believe they were killed by their son, Matthew, who remains at large, probably out of the country. Marshal Service taking over the search. Diamondbacks lose to the Rockies. Jeff Scott, Arizona News Audio.
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3: Yeah, the original Sharknado 2013, Tara Reid, Ian Ziering. I forgot about Ian Ziering. Whatever. He was on Celebrity Apprentice with Donald Trump, by the way, isn't he? I think he was a Trump supporter. Tara Reid, some of Tara Reid's finest work. It's right up there with American Pie. Sharknado 2, the second one. Was that the one in D.C., or was Sharknado 3, Oh Hell No, the one in D.C.? I stopped watching after that one. The one in D.C. is good, though. The one that Marco Rubio was just talking about with the sharks in the reflecting pool and going through the window of the Oval Office. And Ann Coulter's in that one, if I remember right. There's 6 in total. The last one is called Sharknado 6. The last one, It's About Time. That one involves sharks, tornadoes, obviously. If you're doing a Sharknado movie, you got to have sharks, you got to have the tornado. That's what makes it Sharknado. But then it also involves time travel. This is why America is the greatest country on earth. Although I'm guessing a lot of these movies are shot in Canada. Anyway, there you go. There's your Sharknado update. Joining us now, Congressman Jim Jordan of the great state of Ohio. He's the chairman of the Judiciary Committee. Do you have a favorite of the Sharknado movies, Congressman Jordan?
4: I have not watched any of them. I can't even relate to what you're talking about there. But the only shark movie I'm familiar with is Jaws. So, yeah, not...
3: All right. Well, Secretary Rubio apparently is a big fan of the Sharknado movies, so we wanted to get everyone up to speed there.
4: Yeah.
3: First, let's quickly follow up on the Fauci text. We spent half the show yesterday talking about this. I'm shocked, but not shocked, that the rest of the media isn't. But it appears as though during the Biden administration, our public health leaders had very grave concerns about the effects of that vaccine on pregnant women causing miscarriages. Not only did they not reveal that to the American people, Congressman, but they actually encouraged pregnant women to get this vaccine. And of course, as you know, the Biden administration wanted to make it mandatory. What does accountability look like on this?
4: Well, I think, you know, all we're going to get probably is, you know, just what's happening now is we're going to expose Fauci for the liar, for you know, for what he was, arrogant guy spreading all kinds of misinformation to us, all the while criticizing us for spreading misinformation when we questioned what he said. That was you know, to add insult to injury, they tell us all these things that were lies. They then tell you you can't go to work, can't go to church, can't go to school. That you have to get the vaccine or you're gonna lose your job. And then if you criticize any of that, any bit of it whatsoever, they censored you. So it just was, again, how just wrong these guys, how they all were. And it's like every investigation I've ever been involved with on Capitol Hill, the only thing we get wrong when we start questioning things, when we start digging into it, the only thing we get wrong is it's always worse than we thought. Yeah. And this is just one more example of proving that point.
3: And you know, the underlying issue here, not only for, you know, justice for people who are affected by this and the misinformation and withholding, data from the American people, but we need to have faith in our public health officials. The next time we have a health emergency, when somebody of Fauci's stature or filling Fauci's role for the federal government gives advice to politicians like you, you need to be able to accept it. You need to know that you're getting good information. Are you in that place right now? I'm not.
4: Of course not. And frankly, let's be honest. We questioned when they gave it to us the first time because it just defied common sense. When you started having other sharp people say, well, maybe we shouldn't do this. Maybe we shouldn't keep kids out of school forever. Maybe we shouldn't make healthy 18-year-old individuals get the vaccine. Maybe the vaccine should be focused on elderly Americans who are at greater risk. You know, just good common sense things. And if you question that, again, I think we talked about this last time I was on. Never forget, they lied about everything. They said it wasn't gain-of-function research done at the lab in China. That was wrong. They said it wasn't our tax money used at that lab. That was wrong. They said it didn't come from the lab. That was wrong. They said it wasn't the vaccinated couldn't get it. That was wrong. The vaccinated couldn't transmit the virus. That was wrong. They told us masks worked. That was wrong. They told us 6 feet social distance was based on science. That was wrong.

0: They told us this was the first virus where there was no natural immunity. That was wrong. And they told us pregnant women weren't in any way jeopardized by getting the vaccine. That was wrong. So actually 0 for 9. Yeah. And now we're supposed to believe them next time something happens? Yeah. Are you kidding me? And again, they told Americans that we have a First Amendment. They told Americans you couldn't go to church. What? That's the very first thing mentioned in the First Amendment. And then if you spoke out against it, also in the First Amendment is your right to speak freely and criticize the government. They tried to censor you.
1: Yeah. And then everybody gets a pardon. Everybody gets a pardon out the door. Yeah.
0: Yes. And that's the biggest reason why we can't hold Fauci accountable, because the pardon power, and I don't want to change this, pardon power is a real power that the President of the United States has. And now this preemptive pardon's a little new, a little different. So there's some legal analysis that will go into that. But I think Fauci's probably protected in light of what President Biden did.
1: Well, the other aspect, and I don't think I've asked you about this, Congressman Jordan, and then I'll move on to another topic, I promise. But the other aspect of that pardon is the use of the auto pen. And I don't remember hearing you say whether you think that the use of the auto pen is valid, considering there's kind of a lack of a paper trail there and accountability.
0: Yeah.
1: We don't know who authorized. We don't know. Shouldn't, if the auto pen is used for a pardon, shouldn't there be a paper trail of the president proactively authorizing that pardon to be executed?
0: You would think there has to be some protocol process in place, or you know, something where the President of the United States signed off on it. Now, I mean, in a broad sense, not physically, because that's what's in question. So I don't know. It seems to me, short of a whistleblower coming forward and saying there was not a process, someone in the administration who would have been, you know, in the know, someone who worked there in the West Wing, worked for the president. Short of that, I think it's probably tough in a court to prove that, but I don't know, because again, we're talking about the pardon power. That's a little different than signing a letter and signing photographs for right. You know, fans of the president around the country. That's different. Auto pens are used all the time for those kind of things.
1: Yeah,
0: this is a little different. So I think a court would have to look at it.
1: Or even signing a bill into law if the president is overseas and you need to get that authorized. I totally get that. I agree. And I know that your colleague, Chairman Comer of Oversight, has done quite a bit trying to investigate it and get to the bottom of it, and he has not come up with that whistleblower, as you just described.
0: Yeah.
1: Let's turn to the broader political scene here. Quite a bit has happened since our last conversation. You had the Michigan primary, where Abdul al-Sayed won a nail-biter. And then last night in Wisconsin, where you, of course, you're a Badger yourself from the University of Wisconsin, where it may be liberal there in Wisconsin, but they're not off the deep end. Francesca Hung didn't win. But this is still the narrative that your friends on the other side of the aisle are having to deal with. How do you think it's going here with the commies?
0: Turns out even Democrats in Wisconsin like Thanksgiving, right? What was it? El-Sayed said he didn't like football, and then you got Hung who doesn't like Thanksgiving, and like those two go together. What's next? They're going to tell us they don't like like ice cream and apple pie go together. They're probably going to tell us they don't like those things either. That was probably the biggest problem with this lady in Wisconsin. You start saying you don't like Thanksgiving. I mean, what's not to like about Thanksgiving, for goodness sake? So I think it just underscores how radical the left has become, and frankly, the left now. I think I said this on maybe we were talking a couple of weeks ago, Larry, but the once great party of FDR and JFK is now anti-Israel, anti-Semitic, and socialist, saying all kinds of crazy things, and it's not healthy for the country. That's for sure. Might help us, you know, Republicans in the midterms. But I think more importantly, what scares me the most is it's not good for the country.
1: They also say, Congressman, though, they're reflecting a very anxiety-filled electorate, especially people in their 20s, early 30s, who feel like they cannot get ahead, that their debt is overwhelming. They don't see a time where they can purchase a house, start a family, and live the same life that our generation was able to live in. And I think those are very real concerns. The solution is not Marxism. But what is the solution? Do Republicans need to do a better job saying, oh, no, we get it. There is a problem here, but here's how we fix it.
0: No, I think you're exactly right. It is a real concern. Young family trying to buy that first home, trying to get started in life. It's tough. Things just cost way too much. We get that. But the answer is not more government. In fact, I would argue government spending, government regulation, big government. Remember when Reagan used to say, government's not the answer, government's a problem. And so often that's the case. And I think that's what we have to point out. And one of the things we have to do is this spending, you know, that was the front page story in the journal back at the start of this year, where it said this is the first United States Senate class that's going to have to deal with the deficit and debt problem, because, you know, Social Security is something we have to honor. We're going to make sure people get paid, but that's scheduled for a shortfall in 6 years. So there's those concerns. But I think you're right. Younger families in particular are saying, wow, things cost so darn much. We're out and about in our district right now, and we just saw the price of fuel, and it's too high. So yeah, those things need to come down. But the answer is not turning things over to Zoran Mamdani and letting him run things. That's just going to lead to shortages and higher prices.
1: You just alluded to it, but I want everyone in our audience to hear it. It's clip 15. This is Abdul El-Sayed. He's the Democrat nominee for Senate in Michigan, facing off against your old colleague Mike Rogers from the House. Take a listen to this, Congressman, and then I want your reaction.
2: Football is very much associated with a, you know, particularly masculine and oftentimes toxically masculine culture. And so much of it was about you wanted to be able to get back up and play for your team, and you really aren't allowed to show pain or vulnerability. That's part of the sport.
1: Now I know, Congressman, like my friend and colleague Hugh Hewitt, you're a Buckeye, so you don't really understand football to the level that we Michigan Wolverines understand it. But I doubt that's going to fly in Michigan, that kind of thing.
0: What? No, I mean, that's... Think about what Bo Schembechler would have said to that, or Woody Hayes, or go back. Yes. That's un-American. Like Americans, like the folks who started this amazing country, the best place ever, in Europe, they said, you got to practice your faith a certain way. And they said, no, we don't. We will get on the ship. We will risk it all. We will come to this place called America. We can practice our faith the way we think the good Lord wants us to. And most importantly, if we work hard, we can reach our goals and our dreams. And now you got a guy saying, oh, football's too rough. We all got to be a bunch of sissies. Like, that is the dumbest thing I've ever heard. And it's un-American. There's no other way to say it. It's just un-American. Yeah. And I would play that clip. They don't want to celebrate Thanksgiving, and they think football's too tough. We all should be sissies. Okay, go to an election campaigning like that.
1: We'll see if that flies. I don't think it's going to. And I think Mike Rogers is in a pretty good place there. Yeah.
0: Yeah, right, I do too. Let's hope he wins.
1: Always good to talk to you, sir. Thanks for joining us. And have fun. You sound like you're having fun. You're always happier when you're back in Ohio than when you are in D.C. Have you noticed that?
0: Well, and I'm always happy on your show because for some reason your show's always fun. So as long as you keep having me, I'll keep coming on.
1: Absolutely. Open door welcome here. Thank you, Congressman Jim Jordan. Appreciate that. All right. What have we got today? Oh, I got to tell you about my friends at Relief Factor. You know, listen, I'm not full of toxic masculinity. I did play football my freshman year in high school, but I got injured. It's a long story. But I love football. I love sports. And I do love participating in them. I love running. I love being active. I love hiking. 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
1: Well, Jake Tapper has the sads. No, actually, it's more than the sads. Jake Tapper is outraged, I tell you. He's pounding the desk with his fists. He's so outraged, or sort of metaphorically doing so, because he's expressing his outrage on the X platform, social media. This has to do with this story, an extraordinary one, where the Secret Service and the president's detail went through extraordinary lengths to play a shell game of sorts with jumbo jets, because there was a credible threat on the president's life at the hands of Iranian terrorists. You realize that the United States is in what's tantamount to a state of war with the leading state sponsor of terrorism, Iran. And the president was traveling to the Middle East within shouting distance of the hottest spots of that war. He was in Turkey, and it was a NATO summit, and the media was traveling with him. And because of this very credible threat on the president's life, and it involved an attack on Air Force One, what they did was they moved the president. They made a show of the president going up the stairs into the plane. And then, as protocol dictates, the media, they wait at the bottom of the stairs. They wait until the president is up the stairs. I've been on one of these diplomatic flights before with the Secretary of State back in 2019, Secretary of State Mike Pompeo. And this is what happens. The dignitary, the person, the member of the administration who is utilizing the government plane and the security detail, the media stays down on the tarmac. The dignitary goes up the stairs, whether it's the president or whoever. Once they are in and secure, then the media goes into the plane. That's what happened with the president in Turkey. The media goes up the stairs. As the media is going up their stairs, the president, basically, it's like that movie, The Prestige, right? It's amazing. The president goes up into the front door, and then he just walks across to the other side of the plane and goes down the back door, downstairs into a catering truck, and then he is shuttled away from the presidential plane, the one that looks like Air Force One, and he's put onto an unmarked C-130 plane, I think it was. By the way, for people who are ignorantly reporting on this, the moment the president left that plane and got onto another plane, that other plane suddenly becomes Air Force One. That's how it works. So that plane that the reporters are sitting on, it may have all the painting and livery and everything that looks like Air Force One, but if the president ain't on board, it ain't Air Force One. That's how it works. They're just on a plane now. And if the president happened to, you know, need a lift on your Southwest flight to Vegas tomorrow, that Southwest plane is suddenly Air Force One. That's how these things work, all right? So the president leaves because the Secret Service did their duty. They protected the president. And it's a remarkable story. And as Claire McCaskill, senator from Missouri, former, said on MS Now yesterday, truthfully, if this were Biden, if this were Obama, if this were a Democrat, the media would be marveling at the genius of this subterfuge that they and how the precision of the execution of this plan to get the president off the plane, over to another plane, protect the president, and thwart the assassination attempt from the Iranians. They'd be celebrating this and marveling at how great the plan went. It's not a Democrat, though. It's not Barack Obama. It's Donald Trump, and their brains are broken. And so all the media can do is complain about this. Not only are they're complaining for two reasons, by the way. They're complaining, number one, because they feel like they've been duped. Hey, we're here to cover the president. We have a solemn duty to the press and to the media and to the First Amendment. We're here for a reason, and you can't put us on a plane and tell us the president's there and trick us, and it turns out we're not traveling with the president at all. Please spare me, number one. But number two, they're also recognizing the fact that in order to protect the president, the members of the media were, well, basically put in harm's way, because the Iranians didn't know that the president was no longer on that plane. And if they did carry out their assassination attempt, well, the reporters on the plane would have been in danger. And that's a harrowing thought, and it's true. And it's, well, it's a difficult one and a messy one to come to grips with. But this is the nature of the Secret Service's duty in protecting the president. Sometimes they have to make those calculations, and innocent people might be put in harm's way for the sake of protecting the president. That's what they do. They put themselves in harm's way. They literally will take a bullet for the president. They would rather throw their own body in the way. Now, you may say, well, the reporters didn't sign up for that. And you're right. Except for the fact that when you're traveling with the president, this is always a possibility. There is always the possibility for danger and violence when you are traveling with the president of the United States. It's the same with the president's wife, the president's children. This is why a lot of people don't want to run for president. So Jake Tapper is angry. And he took to social media and he said, so the Secret Service thought the threat against the president was strong enough to surreptitiously remove him from Air Force One and then proceeded to take the plane full of White House staffers and reporters, take off and fly back to the U.S. Now, he didn't conclude this with some sort of, this is what Jake Tapper does. He just throws out a thought and doesn't summarize it with his opinion. But we know what his opinion is by putting it out there the way that he did. But here's the thing. Reporters always think that it's about them. It's not about you, Jake, and it's not about your friends. And I get it. I understand. I'm the editor of Town Hall. I have reporters who work for me, who cover the White House, and they could have been put in harm's way. And that's a terrible thought if you're being a narcissist. But if you're being an American and you step back for a moment and you recognize that the Secret Service's job is to protect the president and not reporters, then you realize that, yeah, that's the reality of our job. That's the reality of life. Jake, reporters, grow up. Thank you for your attention to this matter. 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

0: News this hour at Town Hall. I'm Bob Agnew in Washington. A look at one of the closest watch races in Wisconsin's primary, where the polls taken ahead of time were wrong.
1: Once again, the polls were really wrong. Ahead of the Wisconsin primary, Francesca Hong was reportedly ahead by double digits, but she ends up losing to Milwaukee County Executive moderate David Crowley by a percentage point. Bernie Sanders and Alexandria Ocasio-Cortez did not endorse her after videos surfaced of Hong saying she hates holidays, including Thanksgiving, and then backtracked, saying it was her favorite holiday.
0: That is correspondent Laura Winters reporting. The search for life in the rubble of Colombia's powerful earthquake is growing now more desperate as search teams push up against a key time threshold to locate survivors before it's too late. Aid agencies consider the first 48 to 72 hours crucial for retrieving people alive, though that limit can be extended if those trapped have access to food or water. Of course, that is unknown. Some 3,000 people said to be missing after Monday's powerful earthquake. All the major indexes doing okay on Wall Street. The Dow right now is up by 13 points. The NASDAQ up 216. Inflation cooled a bit last month.
2: U.S. inflation slowed last month. Consumer prices rose 3.4% in July from a year ago, down slightly from 3.5% in June. But inflation is still higher than before the Iran war began in February, when it was 2.4%. Inflation has been pushed higher by a series of shocks to the economy, higher gas prices, and a surge in an investment of artificial intelligence infrastructure that has boosted computer chip prices. The key question for the inflation fighters at the Fed and for consumers struggling with high gas and grocery prices is how quickly those one-time effects will fade. I'm Lisa Dwyer.
0: More from townhall.com.
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6: There's a weird cockroach in Hawaii that gives birth to live offspring and feeds them with milk. Scientists studied them and found that, well, for bugs at least, sleep is a vital component to a healthy pregnancy. Sleep-deprived roaches had pregnancies 25 days longer than their well-rested counterparts, and their milk proteins dropped in half. I know humans and cockroaches aren't the same, but this does mirror findings with pregnant women who have higher rates of miscarriage, premature birth, and other conditions when they're sleep-deprived. So, if you're pregnant, take a tip from our disgusting cockroach friends and get some sleep. I'm Dr. Katherine Albert for StartMail.com, the private email alternative.
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10: From the KTOX Route 66 Broadband Weather Center, I'm Roger Storm. It's 86 degrees and sunny here in Needles, with a high near 105 today and a slight chance of showers and thunderstorms this afternoon. Tomorrow looks partly sunny with a high near 101 and an overnight low around 80. Up in Bullhead, it's 87 degrees with a high near 102 and a chance of storms. I'm Roger Storm on KTOX 1340 and 92.9. 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
14: It is the Alex Marlowe Show. I'm glad you're here, and we got a busy news day today. It's going to be a special show, I'll tell you, because we got a lot of breaking news. We break down some surprising election results from last night. We've got some inflation data that is more positive than people would think. Some great news on prescription drug prices, which maybe is one of the biggest achievements of the Trump administration thus far for Trump 2. Gee, Trump 2, I mean, Trump 1 was crazy, but Trump 2, not crazy at all. We got some great updates there on. Then we're going to have something that is so sensational. This morning on my podcast feed, The Alex Marlowe Show, YouTube, Spotify, Rumble, Apple, wherever you get them. Dennis Prager and me, 30, 35 minutes, solo, exclusive. It's unbelievable stuff. The bittersweet thing, and it's more sweet than bitter, he's sharper than ever. It's a whatever was done to his body in his horrific accident over a year ago did not hurt his mind in the slightest. He's so sharp. He's so wonderful, and it's moving to be with him. And I will play an extended cut from that later in this show as well, with the full interview up on the podcast format. Okay, so let's start with the elections, though. Last night, and we'll go to the big one, I lost a character last night. We need to have some sort of a funeral music. We have some sort of a funeral march, maybe the Lacrimosa from Mozart's Requiem. Francesco Hong, it was not meant to be. The polling data off by a whopping 20%. So you guys heard it all wrong here on the Marlowe Show. I was 100% confident she was going to win because I did something you should never do, which is I trusted the polls. All the polls had her up by double digits aside from one heading into her primary race for the open seat, Governor Tom Evers stepping down in Wisconsin. And she got bested by Milwaukee County Executive David Crowley, a super narrow defeat. Actually only hundreds of votes away from having a automatic recall triggered. There we go. Now we're cooking. Oh, that's such gorgeous music. I should lay out. We're a good broadcaster. Stops talking, lays out. Sensational. Sensational. You guys know I was a music minor in a former life. A classical music aficionado. Not at Dennis's level, though my wife does think I should try to do some amateur conducting in the spirit of Dennis. I didn't have the sense of time that he had. He's got a better sense of time than I do. I get off beat sometimes. I need to play the drums more as a kid. Anyway, digressing wildly already. So the narrow defeat, just a few thousand votes and literally just a few hundred votes from what would have triggered an automatic recount. So why is there not an automatic recount? The reason is because Francesca Hong had no money. Her entire campaign was based off of social media virality and the fact that she said such absurd things like she hates Thanksgiving, sort of thing that is going to cost you a lot of votes, but it's also going to get you enough support so that your campaign can move on because it goes viral. Virality is one of the best ways to actually do politics now in American life. This is a reality. It's not just a phenomenon that we witness, those of us who pay attention to the news each and every day. It is something that is used to be able to get a lot of money from donors, small value donors. It gets you a lot of attention from certain people because people see if you're able to command eyeballs, earlobes, attention, then you must be worth investing in those in the donor class. So she was able to sustain her campaign just based off of virality. But as you guys could start to see from the Bernie Sanders and the AOCs refusing to endorse her, there was clearly decisions made in the upper echelons of the progressive slash socialist movement that we're not really going to get behind her whole hog. That involves not doing a lot of fundraising on her behalf, not giving her endorsements, because either there's going to be some sort of an upset in the primary, or she's going to be an incredibly lame general election candidate. So Francesca Hong ultimately did not have the support. And a guy named David Crowley, who is a sharp-looking guy, county executive, who I'd not really heard of very much, more moderate, backed by the entire establishment, and he got through. So it'll be very interesting to see what's going on here, because is this some sort of a message to the progressive left that by the people of America that this is too much? You start coming after Thanksgiving, you marry a white guy and then say there's too many white people at Culver's, you start calling tipping racist. I was thinking about this yesterday. I played this cut of her calling tipping racist. It's the, if you work in a job, particularly if you don't have a lot of skills and you want to get a job where you get tips, it's like a hack to making money. I worked at the Career Center when I was in college, and that paid me like $11 an hour, and I hated it, and I was sighing the whole time, and I ultimately was not invited back after the first year I worked because I was such a bummer around the office because I hated it so much. And then I got a job at a restaurant, a local sustainable organic restaurant, where I was making minimum wage, but then you would get these tips. And even when I was a busboy or a food runner, which is even below busboy, you just take the food out, they don't trust you with anything else. I washed dishes for quite a bit. And when you work up to being a waiter, and then you were a waiter during, you know, football Saturday at a university campus, you get hundreds of dollars over a 4 or 5 hour shift. There's nothing racist about this. It's just smart. If you don't have a lot of skills, which I didn't as a, you know, sophomore in college, and you could bring out food to people and be polite to them, and then all of a sudden you find yourself getting, you know, up to $50 or $75 an hour, serve food to people. That's just being smart. It's not racist. I'm racist about any of this. And yet that's where Francesca Hong came down. She was starting to say that it's racist to have tips. So the question is she someone who is, did they cross the red line? Did they go too far? The red line, there's actually a pun in there. She did flip-flop on Thanksgiving. Can we play 12 and 13 back-to-back? I can't resist this. Play 12 and 13, please.
15: Thanksgiving is also a time that's incredibly painful for many people in our communities.
14: Okay.
16: My favorite holiday is Thanksgiving.
14: Oh, boy. She went from it's painful to it's her favorite holiday.
16: I don't want to cancel it.
14: That's fun. That's fun. So the question is, was she too nuts? Did she cross the line with the... But the thing is, all of her positions are still held by the DSA. We're talking about abolishing the police, abolishing ICE, no prisons, even for rapists and murderers, which is, that is the question. And I'm saying this because I know there's people in the audience who are also journalists. Some of them even have bigger platforms than my large platforms. If you're listening, if you get any of these people in the chair and you get to question them, ask them if they're for abolishing prisons, and then ask them, where do the rapists and murderers go? That should be it. They should no longer be able to win elections unless they're in the deepest of blue areas in this country, because they're not going to have an answer. They're not going to have any answers. She, of course, had no answers for any of this stuff. So the question then becomes, what happened? Why were the polls so far off? And there's a few competing theories around. Let's share some of them. Let's start with the one and only Hassan Piker. Let's play cut 11, please, melting down over all this stuff.
17: For the Democrats, it's going to be easy, right? For everybody else except for Francesca. Okay. What about Michigan? Abdul Al-Sayed was winning against Mike Rogers by higher margins than Haley Stevens. Did that stop the national media from saying Haley Stevens was the more electable candidate? Did anyone make a big fuss about how not a single poll showed that reality? No, it didn't, because these guys are fucking lying to you. Okay? Wake up. Corporate media is fucking lying to you. That's it.
14: So, it's also noteworthy, those of you who are watching the streams, he still has a framed image of the 9/11 attacks with the Twin Towers burning, because that's the type of guy that Democrats are seeking to elevate. So how did the media get it wrong? Harry Enten's got a theory. Cut 18 from CNN, one of the more dependable pollsters out there.
18: If this were just about, you know, the fact that the polls overestimated the two lefties, that would be one thing. But I think that this may speak to something bigger, which is the polling may be having too many of those young progressives. And what am I talking about? Well, just take a look here. Who won the five counties with the most under the age of 40? That is 18 to 39. In the Michigan Senate, it was Abdul Essayed. He won all five. How about in Wisconsin governor? The exact same thing. In the youngest counties, that is where these lefties did the best. And so when you kind of look at the polling, you go, hey, wait a minute, maybe these polls had too many younger folks in them.
14: So then the question is, why is this? Why didn't the pollsters figure this out? It's always a puzzle. There's a lot of years where the pollsters are right on. But he's also noting in this clip that Abdul El-Sayed, who was up by 10 in the polls, only won by a narrow margin. And just to finish my thought on why there's no recount, it would have cost $1 million for the Hong campaign. She doesn't have it. So the polls got it wrong. But what is the message? I will give you my full take when we come back from the break. 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
6: All right, did we find the threshold, the limit of what the American people are willing to tolerate? You come after Thanksgiving, and we've got no use for you. At least that's what the message that was sent in Wisconsin. Francesca Hong getting upset despite a double-digit polling lead. The second massive underperformance from a far-left candidate in a Midwestern state, with Abdul El-Sayed barely beating Haley Stevens despite a huge polling advantage. So what's going on here? Are they over-polling millennials or Gen Zers who are progressives and might not vote but might respond to a pollster? I don't know what's going on, but we're certainly starting to piece this stuff together. But there's a big loss for the media and the pollsters, and maybe it's the establishment gaining some more control, but maybe not. Maybe what's going on is behind the scenes, there's a brokering of the far left takeover of the Democrat Party, which is happening. It's definitely happening. But maybe there's something going on here where AOC kind of stood down, Bernie Sanders stood down, Francesca Hong did not do a good job fundraising, but a lot of interesting moving parts. Let me give you some details from this race. Crowley, who is the ultimate victor, had actually dropped out of the race and was only pulled back in when Governor Evers said, hey, you gotta fizz this off. We can't have nutty Francesca Hong, because Francesca Hong is going up against a decent candidate in Tom Tiffany, who will be the Republican, who really has a much worse chance of winning now. So now it feels like I'll be interested to see where the polling comes out there, where the betting markets are when this all nets out. But Hong would have been by far behind had she won, which is part of the reason why I was so enthusiastic about her campaign. So again, she's just a couple hundred votes over the line where she can get a recount. So now she can still do one, but it'll be $1 million. She doesn't have $1 million. So which is why a lot of these races are just being called. It's over. She did not raise money very well, which again has come up repeatedly throughout this primary season on the show. It is a reality. If you cannot fundraise, you do not stand much of a chance unless you're independently wealthy. She was someone who worked in the service sector, and I think that she had a restaurant that went out of business. So not independently wealthy. So she's not, and I think she's a single mom. So she was never going to be able to fund this sort of thing unless she got a little bit closer. So she's out, it's over. And the left is going to blast AOC and Bernie, but long term, I think Francesca Hong, her winning this primary and then losing badly in a general and then flipping a seat in what should be a blue wave election, I don't think it's going to be, but it should be in terms of historical precedent. Typically, the party out of power does well in the off-year election. Should be a blue wave election. This would have been a seat flipping from Democrat to Republican, and now we don't know. Now we don't know. Far left Mandela Barnes also dropped out after early voting began due to personal scandals, and that's what made Hong seem inevitable. And his voters could have swung it for Hong, but maybe some of them stayed home. So really interesting. So the GOP nominee, Tom Tiffany, again, and we'll be keeping an eye on that race. Other interesting races from yesterday in Minnesota, Senate Democrat primary. a progressive candidate, Peggy Flanagan, is a statewide official. She's part of the political machine there, and she performed very well in a win in Minnesota, and she will be by far the front runner against our friend Michelle Tafoya, who won her race and a very good job there, and I have some comments on that. But this one's interesting. Do we have our thing of Flanagan? I want to show some photos of her. She's someone who is not quite as nutty as some of the other Democrat far left people, but she does have things like, there's a shirt of her that I'm putting up on the screen. I'm trying to point. I'm looking the wrong way. We have the orientation of the studio is wrong. So she's got, I'm pointing to the right, but she's to my left. Protect trans kids is what her shirt says. And I take issue with this for two reasons. First of all, we overuse the colloquialism kids. We should say children more. I don't know why we focus on the word kids so much. Should say children. But most importantly, what are we talking about? Trans kids? We're talking about trans kids? Tallarico, Flanagan. Why is the left so obsessed with trans kids? Unbelievable. We keep doing this. So she also was wearing a hijab at one point. Yeah, there we go. Just a very odd cosplay. But overall, a much more skilled politician than a lot of these far left people, and has not gotten too embedded with the DSA crowd where she's going to be very easy to target. And Michelle Tafoya, who is a friend, who's been on the show, will be on the show again, I'm sure, has been on my podcast a number of times, who I have a lot of affection for. I noticed that she got a little more, I would say, scripted during her campaign, a little tighter, in a little less personality, which she's got a fantastic personality. And I'm hoping whoever is running her campaign, whoever is handling her, and she gets to a general election, that she's able to let her personality out a little bit more, and it allows it so that we get to know her a little bit better, because she's a very appealing person. It's certainly not a radical, someone who's getting into politics for the exact right reasons, which is that she is in a state where it's kind of hopeless for Republicans, and she feels like she can help fight back against the leftward lurch in that part of the country. Really, really interesting to see how that's going to go, and because I want her to be able to let her personality come through a little bit more and not get so controlled by the political machinery. She's brand new to politics, was in sports broadcasting forever and then podcasting, and so I want to see her personality come out a little bit more. We got to take a break. A few more races I'm going to go through, and then some surprisingly good economic numbers. All that to come on the Alex Marlow Show. We'll be right back.
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12: Arizona News Audio. Governor Katie Hobbs picking former Mesa Mayor and longtime Republican John Giles as her lieutenant governor nominee may not play well with Democratic progressives, but political analyst Mike O'Neill says it may not matter.
13: That's where all the energy is on the Democratic Party. That's the Democrats' problem. Not so much in Arizona. I haven't seen them really having made any real inroads here at all.
12: Giles left the Republican Party earlier this year and became an independent. He supported Hobbs in her 2022 race against Kerry Lake. Republican former Governor Jan Brewer says she's tired of people questioning the legitimacy of our elections.
14: Only the losers are suspicious. You know, if you win, you don't care. That was right on.
12: Brewer oversaw state elections as Secretary of State before she became governor in 2009. Remains found in the backyard of a Litchfield Park home identified as those of Hector and Alyssa Flores. Police believe they were killed by their son Matthew, who remains at large, probably out of the country. Marshal Service taking over the search. Diamondbacks lose to the Rockies. Jeff Scott, Arizona News Audio.
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21: A straightforward assessment of the state of our nation.

got more election news coming up, as well as some big economic data. But I got to interact with my friend Sean here for a second. Sean, I got two things for you. Sean had a mea culpa during the break where he apologized for incorrectly inserting into the show that Dejanay's Carrington, who is named after the mixing of the mustard and the mayonnaise. Her parents love mustard and mayonnaise mixed together so much, they named her Dejanay's, that when she tried to decapitate Sophie Cunningham on the WNBA floor, she was wearing a blonde head of hair. She had dyed her hair blonde. And as I said at the time, I'll say it again, our culture is not your costume, Dejanay's. Do not wear blonde hair. That's cultural appropriation. Sean told me it was silver hair. And so Sean has given me a couple for that. But Sean, this is an excuse for me to bring you in on one of the biggest news items of the day, that AOC is single. And I'm not going where you think I'm going to go, that maybe you would want to date AOC. But, I did notice that her ex-fiance, a guy named Riley Roberts, who apparently they've been separated about 2 years. So this is the missing piece to the her freezing her eggs stuff that we've been talking about. One of the issues with Riley Roberts, Sean, is that he is a ginger-headed gentleman, which is something that you guys have in common. Did you note that AOC's type is a ginger-headed type of guy? Is that something that you were aware of? And is that interesting to you? Is it really that AOC did not think that if she's going to run for president, that America would not get behind a ginger-headed first gentleman? Do you think that is part of the consideration of her ditching him and then freezing her eggs for a later date? I actually, joking aside, I am interested to see if the breakup is the reason why she ended up freezing her eggs. And maybe it wasn't my original reaction, which is that she's running for president, which I thought she was not running for president. I'd reconsidered. And now it maybe just is that she's single and maybe one day wants to have kids and she's about to turn 37. And maybe that's the move. So pretty interesting stuff there. I promise more political updates. Some other stuff that is worth pointing out, again, setting up a pretty big race in that Minnesota Senate race between Peggy Flanagan, who is far left, beat an establishment candidate, and will face Michelle Tafoya, who I think has a lot of amazing personal narrative, but I think needs to take some of the reins off when it comes to the campaigning. So we'll see how that goes. But Flanagan beat a woman named Angie Craig, who's congresswoman, who was seen as more of a pragmatist and a deal maker, but was backed by Chuck Schumer, though Chuck Schumer can't endorse because if he were to endorse, it's the kiss of death now. So pretty noteworthy that that took place. Okay, other races that I think are worth pointing out at this moment is I'm looking at now South Carolina, where Trump endorsed a senator known as Nordone, also known as Lindsey Graham's sister, but really her last name's Nordone, which is an interesting thing. Because not Graham, it's Nordone. And only got a third of the primary votes and now will face a primary runoff against Ralph Norman. So Nordone, otherwise known as Lindsey Graham's sister, got more votes. But ultimately, I think Norman is going to be the favorite in the runoff, which will now take place in 2 weeks. So we'll get another election day in 2 weeks, which I'm looking forward to. They'll have some drama in it. And so the question will be, will Trump go in hard? Because Trump is on not a good run here. Trump's on not a good run, and it is normally his endorsement is like gold, not at the moment. And I do think in a general sense that America does not love the idea of nepotism. We don't love the idea of handing over Senate seats. You inherit a Senate seat because your brother passed away. And I understand why, and I didn't hate the move at the time because it does feel like something that's a safe pair of hands. It can tamp down some of the flames, can tamp down some of the heat. And that said, over time, America is going to dawn on them that, well, we don't really like that you just pass off the seat to someone because they have the right last name or the right lineage or the right bloodline. So I do think that that is something that is going to come up quite a bit. But this is going to be a special election. Norman had a real red flag, though, is that he endorsed Nikki Haley in 2024. Now, the backstory on this, from what I was able to research, is he probably did this to try to win over her staff and her donors so that if he were to run, that they would want to go with him because she's got a big machine there, obviously having been the governor and been a pretty viable candidate on the national stage to some degree. So I don't think it's that he shares her politics exactly over Donald Trump's, but he made this gamble where he endorsed Haley in 2024, which is, in retrospect, not a great call, not a great move. There was like 6 minutes maybe where Trump didn't look inevitable, but it wasn't very long. It was at best a long weekend where it looked like maybe Trump was not inevitable for 2024, if I'm being

0: charitable. So we'll see how that shakes out, because that race thus far has had zero to do with policy. Absolutely zero. We have no idea what Nordone, Lindsey Graham's sister, does or stands for at all. We really don't. We have no sense of what her politics are. And Norman having the backing of the Haley machine is not necessarily a positive for him. So we'll see how that goes. Going to be a compelling race as well. There's some other races that I think are interesting. They're worth it. I'll bring up Mike Lindell. Did not win. He went at big on amnesty, which is just wild, because Lindell is, of course, he is a huge supporter of talk radio, and it is a mortal sin to be on air. Even though I've never done any MyPillow deals, I've been offered them. I've not done them. But even though I have never been a MyPillow guy, I mean, though I like the slippers. Master Marlowe does have a MyPillow that he likes, so it's not a bad product. It's a affordable product, not bad quality for what it costs, and a big supporter of talk radio. He went really hard on amnesty at the end. I don't get it. I don't get this. This was asked and answered. We had a huge civil war as a party 10 years ago, and we concluded we're not going to do any amnesty whatsoever. So why you would have that be a part of your campaign in a primary? In a general, it's dumb, but I can maybe see it. But in a primary, running on an amnesty platform, a Republican, there's nowhere in the country where that's going to be a popular position. So he went down as well. All right, so more at Breitbart.com. If you like more updates, can't make the show entirely about this, because there is some other interesting stuff that's out there. CPI, which is a huge inflation index, saw some really kind of positive numbers come out. And this is something that is pretty cool stuff. So one of it is that we've got a Trump effect on prescription drug pricing. Prescription drug prices are falling at a record-breaking pace. This is terrific news. Prices fall 0.8% in July, according to the Consumer Price Index. And this is, prices have dropped in five of the last 7 months. They've not risen at all in 2026. And year over year, prescription drug prices are down 3.1%. So we had 2 months of unchanged, and now we've had 5 months of dipping prices. And this is just a remarkable thing, because consider the prices are dropping, inflation is still with us. So relatively speaking, prescription drugs are even dropping more. Non-prescription medicine also declined 0.3% in July and are down 1.7% year over year. Prices have fallen on an annualized rate for prescription drugs at 6.6%. This is the sharpest drop that we've ever seen. And I note this for many reasons. First of all, it's good news for all of you, but also, why is this not being talked about constantly on the campaign trail? I'm watching Republicans campaign. They can't campaign on the Save America Act because they didn't get that done. They can't campaign on getting voter IDs. The immigration agenda is kind of a mess because ICE has been curtailed to a certain degree. Now, Department of Homeland Security Secretary Mullen is trying to tamp down again some of the heat on that issue. He's not talking a big game about deportations. He's kind of taking a centrist approach with his messaging. So I don't like it, but I think I understand it. And so what have our legislations been that we're championing? One Big Beautiful Bill? We can't just campaign on One Big Beautiful Bill. That was a year ago, and I think a lot of it is done a lot of good, but it's not enough. So Republicans, who have this historic opportunity because of this uniquely horrific set of Democrat candidates, what are we even talking about here? Inflation fell further in July on prescription drugs, gasoline, and grocery prices in decline. So CPI overall, a gain of 0.1%. And it's basically totally flat other than home prices. So inflation is at 3.4%, down slightly from 3.5%. And that's a number that is decent, way better than Biden. But I think the target probably is somewhere in the two, so we're still above that. So core CPI, which is excluding food and energy, up 0.2%, up 2.5% from a year ago, which is a slight decline from 2.6%. So these readings actually were lower than expectations, which is good. So goods prices down 0.2%, services up 0.2%, shelter up 0.1%, energy down 1.5%, with gas down 2.9%. Are we getting any credit for that? Gas prices coming down. Another one where, if you think about the Iran war, if you think about the way this war has been prosecuted, if you consider the fact that a lot of people were talking about maybe oil is going to be $200 a barrel if Trump invades Iran, we're not anywhere close to that, not even remotely. And so we're actually seeing the Iran war not cause gas prices to be up nearly as high as we thought. So it's one of those things that's remarkable in the sense that it's not all great news, but it is certainly better news than a lot of people would have anticipated, probably including me, including people with a rosy viewpoint on what Trump does overall. And will that message get out? That is the question, and that is, I think, a huge mystery that we've got. Considering we've got all these opportunities with other things, such as transgender. Donald Trump has told Mehmet Oz, who is in charge of Medicare and Medicaid, Medicaid will no longer fund gender transition surgeries and hormones for minors. I cannot believe we were doing this to begin with. Can't believe this has to be done. But this is, again, easy, low-hanging fruit. No more transgender for everyone. Sean sent me a clip of something from a debate in Florida where Byron Donalds, longtime friend of Breitbart, who's going up against a Democrat, former Bushy Republican, David Jolly in Florida. And David Jolly, who was a Bush Republican like 10 years ago, is now into the transing of the kids. Can you want to play this cut for me, guys?
1: Jolly believes that it's still okay to change the gender of kids. The AMA finally saw the light and said, you know what? This gender reassignment stuff for kids is dumb and we shouldn't do that. You don't mess with the puberty of kids. You don't do it. David Jolly calls these culture wars. Well, let me be the first to tell Mr. Jolly something. If defending girls and defending the puberty of our kids is a culture war, then sign me up. Because we are going to protect our children in the great state of Florida.
0: It's awesome stuff and really clear. They really had that dialed in. A great, great delivery there from Byron Donalds, who we're rooting for hard on the Marlo show as well. It's just interesting because we have all of these historic opportunities here because we are so good on the trans stuff. We were so good on the immigration agenda. They're campaigning with guys like Hassan Piker, who I saw a clip. I'm not going to play it today because we're going to run out of time here. But of him saying that he wipes his behind with the U.S. Constitution. I mean, we're going to be playing that nonstop. I got another clip I'm not going to get to with Piker saying that we want third world countries basically overwhelming America. He's for this stuff. And this is the face of the Democrat Party. They want transing of the kids. They want to wipe their behind with the Constitution. They want to import a bunch of immigrants to rape our women, according to Hassan Piker. That's why we should win. But we got to campaign on the right stuff. Get the inflation down. Get the trans stuff out of American life. So much to talk about. Dennis Prager, when we come back. But first, I want to tell you about 2 weeks before his tragic assassination, September 10th, conservative leader Charlie Kirk sat down for one final interview wrestling with a timeless question. Does God still speak today? That conversation became the foundation for the powerful and provocative new documentary, Can You Hear Me Now? It explores prophecy, faith, scripture, history, and the role believers are called to play in our culture today. Follow director Matthew Thayer's investigative examination, weighing today's most prominent prophetic voices against scripture, history, political, and scientific scrutiny. Rather than asking you what to think, the film invites you to examine the evidence and consider the biblical foundations and reflect on what it all means for believers living in today's culture. 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Can You Hear Me Now? 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
7: 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As crowded as Highway 95 is now, with a road widening project, every flip, every dump truck coming in, all the material in and out, wouldn't that be a recipe for disaster?
8: 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I think that the Arcadia Boulevard project that runs north, south, parallel east of Highway 95 is the most feasible thing, because they can be building that while we're all doing Highway 95 when it opens up, it's like, well, well.
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1: All right, it was a rare treat to sit down with my friend Dennis Prager. 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
2: Thank God I have a voice. Thank God I'm alive. I mean, what I've gone through has been quite serious. But here I am. Thank God my brain is completely intact. My thought process. I did not know that you're on at 9 a.m. I can't think of a person who could better sit in that chair. I'm just delighted to hear that.
3: And I'll let you know it is literally the exact chair, Dennis. You can see it in the shot. I have not changed the chair.
2: Well... Anyway, how can I react to your comment about my name being a better brand than ever? I don't know what to say. I'm happy to hear that. Look, after 40 years, I would hope that I have a legacy with people. And I will say this. I finished the book in the hospital. If there is no God, the battle over who defines good and evil. It's a very important book. It explains a lot of our present moral confusion. And even an atheist can agree with everything I wrote. They may say he's right. That's it's a calamity that if there is no God, but I don't believe in one, they could still say that. But anyway, I finished the book. I'm finishing the fifth volume of my commentary on the first five books of the Bible, the Torah, the Leviticus. So it's not like I'm not productive here. But I want to tell you, Alex... it is painful that my voice has been largely stilled in these terrible times. By the way, this will blow your mind. I don't believe in the devil, but I now appreciate why people do. Think about it. Charlie Kirk was murdered. Jordan Peterson is terribly ill. I have this paralyzed body and been recuperating for almost 2 years. There aren't many of us. And when you think about what's happened, it's sobering.
3: I want to ask about this concept of wisdom. We're all yearning for it, especially those of us who were accustomed to checking in with you on a regular basis. I know others checking in with Dr. Jordan Peterson and others. Where do you find it? Where do you start accumulating wisdom? Because we're in an incredibly stupid age. And all of this, we've cured boredom with our stupid phones. And all of the deep thought that we used to do all that time now seems to be dedicated towards fleeting, disposable, momentary pleasures like enjoying our phones. Where do you begin? And I know Bible will be number one, but what is the best way to access wisdom right now if you're someone who's yearning for it at this time?
2: Well, first of all, the decline of the desire to be wise is the issue.
3: Wow.
2: People want knowledge. They want success. But they don't. Wisdom is a non-issue. If you ask a kid in high school, would you like to be wise? He or she would look at you, go, what? What do you mean?
3: Right.
2: And maybe even any college kid. It's not at all a yearning. You don't become what you don't want to become. You want to be a hockey player. You got to start at a young age skating. That's the way it works in life. I wanted to be wise. I loved the idea. I wanted to understand life. This was a yearning in my life. It was built in and partially from my home and school.
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10: News this hour at Town Hall. I'm Bob Agnew in Washington. The latest inflation numbers are offering some cautiously encouraging news for American families worn out by higher prices.
11: Core inflation, which strips out volatile food and energy prices, also cooled. Core prices rose 2.5% compared to a year earlier, down from 2.6% in June. Economists generally view core inflation as a better indicator of underlying price trends because it is less affected by temporary swings in gasoline and food costs.
12: That is correspondent Bernie Bennett reporting. Darlene Superville says President Trump has now confirmed he did slip away from Air Force One after last month's NATO summit in Turkey because of security concerns.
13: The Washington Post had reported that the misdirection carried out by the White House was done because of an Iranian assassination threat against the president. President Trump and some of his aides, after they boarded the Air Force One, were secretly taken off the plane through a back door into a catering compartment that is usually used to deliver food and other supplies to the plane. They were then driven to a smaller government plane that flew them all to the United Kingdom.
12: A domestic incident in Kansas has come to an end with six people dead, including four children.
14: The Kansas Bureau of Investigation has been called into a tragic crime scene in Winfield, Kansas. Robbie DeLong is the Winfield Chief of Police.
15: Our officers received a 911 call from a male individual who stated that he had killed his entire family and he was getting ready to kill himself.
14: He says officers breached the home to find six people dead, including the suspect, 53-year-old Ronald Williams Sr., Kelly George, 44, and their four children. Ages 9 to 3. Neighbors had reported incidents with the father in this case. Jason Diaz is the KBI special agent in charge at the scene.
16: It was a family, a single family in there with a mom and dad.
14: Audio courtesy KAKE. I'm Jennifer King.
12: More at Town Hall.
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0: From the KTOX Route 66 Broadband Weather Center, I'm Roger Storm. Right now here in Needles, it's 93 degrees and sunny, with a high near 105. Expected this afternoon and a slight chance of showers and thunderstorms later today. Up in Bullhead, it's 91 degrees with a high near 102. Tomorrow looks partly sunny with highs around the hundreds. 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
23: Free speech. 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And delivering common sense for the American people. Ladies and gentlemen, here's Scott Jennings.
24: The Democrat Civil War continues to rage. Socialists win Minnesota, but lose a shocker in Wisconsin. We have the latest primary results from last night. We have Michelle Tafoya joining us live today to discuss the Senate race in Minnesota. And we have elections analyst Henry Olson, a packed day of election news here on the Scott Jennings Show. We have major sports business news. The Lakers have been sold. Incredible numbers behind this deal. Details ahead. And amid the rubble of despair in Colombia, a little story of hope as a tiny baby is saved following a devastating earthquake. We bring you that as well. Today is Wednesday, August the 12th. I'm Scott Jennings, broadcasting for Salem and coming to you live from Washington, D.C. On this day, 1877, we take you to Menlo Park, New Jersey. A young inventor sat inside a noisy workshop, staring at a hand-cranked cylinder wrapped in tinfoil. The contraption looked almost ridiculous. A metal stylus rested against the foil. Attached to it was a small diaphragm and a funnel-shaped mouthpiece. The inventor leaned toward the machine, turned the crank, and magic. Cut 10.
25: Mary had a little lamb, its fleet was white as snow, and everywhere that Mary went, the lamb was sure to go.
24: A human voice returned from the past, a little poem spoken aloud and then replayed for the first time in human history. Until that moment in 1877, every sound ever made had vanished the instant it was made. A speech, a song, the voice of someone you loved, once spoken, it was gone forever. But this machine could capture it, preserve it, and play it again. The inventor called his creation the phonograph. The world would eventually call him the Wizard of Menlo Park. But today, you know him as Thomas Alva Edison, and he used the phonograph for the first time on this day, August 12, 1877. Breaking news out of the world of sports. The Los Angeles Lakers are being sold again in a record-shattering deal. Venture capitalist Josh Kushner and former Disney CEO Bob Iger have agreed to purchase the legendary franchise for $12.5 billion. It's the largest price ever paid for a North American professional sports team. The stunning sale comes less than a year after Dodgers owner Mark Walter purchased control of the Lakers from the Buss family for $10 billion. This man flipped the Lakers for $2.5 billion in profit. Just unreal. Kushner and Iger had been pursuing an NBA expansion team in Las Vegas, but pivoted and made Walter an aggressive offer for one of basketball's most iconic brands. The transaction still requires approval from the NBA's Board of Governors. Election news. Big primaries last night. The Civil War continues to rage inside the Democratic Party between the establishment and the socialists. Both claimed some victories last night. Let's start in Minnesota, where radical progressive socialist Peggy Flanagan was nominated for the United States Senate. And she's the current lieutenant governor of Minnesota. She's one of the craziest Democrats anywhere in the country. She's been a leading voice for local law enforcement to not cooperate with federal immigration officials. And she's one of the leading agitators trying to stoke civil unrest on the streets of Minneapolis. I want you to listen to Peggy Flanagan calling for people to take to the streets and create chaos. Cut 11.
2: If you are sick and tired of your government being ransacked by Donald Trump and his minions, literally taking away health care from your neighbors, stealing food off of the table from seniors and children, and generally being uncool with the fact that our neighbors are being disappeared, P.S. without due process, it is just called kidnapping, then show up and use your voice. Put your body on the line.
24: Put your body on the line. That's the thing about these radicals. They don't care how many people get hurt or even die in service to this extremist political ideology. But in her primary last night, Minnesota Democrats nominated her to replace Amy Klobuchar, who is the current senator and now candidate for governor. The Republican nominee for the Senate will be Michelle Tafoya, the legendary sportscaster. Cut 12.
4: In those last 20 years, this state has traveled 100 miles per hour in the wrong direction. And Minnesotans are worried about it, very, very worried about it. And look, it's happened under the leadership of, you know, single party rule, under the establishment candidates, the career politicians who have been in office that have brought us to a place that your reporter just described, a place where a lot of people are embarrassed by our state, the fraud, all of the crime, all of the things that are going wrong in education, the taxes. It's an embarrassment right now, particularly the fraud.
24: And later in the show, we do have Michelle Tafoya joining us live to discuss what I think is a sleeper race for Republicans up in Minnesota. Over in Wisconsin, the radical socialists suffered a setback when Francesca Hong lost the nomination for governor in a squeaker to Milwaukee County Executive David Crowley. Hong had led some pre-election polling by enormous margins, double digits, but Crowley surged after re-entering the race, and he had the endorsement of retiring Governor Tony Evers and millions of dollars in outside support. Crowley edged Hong by just over 3,000 votes, which is less than a half a percentage point. Hong's campaign was damaged by scrutiny of her previous social media post. She wants to abolish the police and ICE and eliminate the United States Senate and cancel Thanksgiving. Crowley now faces Republican Congressman Tom Tiffany in November. It's expected to be one of the country's most competitive gubernatorial races. Although Crowley's win certainly puts Democrats in a much stronger position than they would have been in with Hong. What is remarkable about this race is how wrong the polling was. The last five polls in Wisconsin averaged Hong being ahead by 21%. She lost. Now, the same thing happened in Michigan last week, where the last five polls averaged together showed El Sayed winning by 14 points. Now, he won, but barely. He won by about a point. What's really impacted by these huge polling misses are the betting markets. I'm sure lots of money was lost by people betting on that race in Wisconsin that the polling had said was a sure outcome. Certainly, the polling caused the national media coverage to make it seem like the socialists were surging, when in fact the opposite was true. Something is wrong with polling, at least in Democratic primaries right now. This bears some discussion as we head into the fall, when political coverage will be shaped by polls that may not be accurately capturing the electorate. Down in South Carolina, the Republicans voted to replace Lindsey Graham on the November ballot, and they will have to vote again. A runoff is now in store for Darlene Graham and Congressman Ralph Norman, who took the top two spots. Both were far from the 50% needed to win the nomination outright. Russell Fry and Mark Sanford finished third and fourth. Darlene Graham is Lindsey Graham's sister. She has the Senate seat now, as she was appointed by the governor upon her brother's death. And she carries Trump's endorsement into this runoff against Ralph Norman. But Darlene Graham faces a genuinely uphill fight. She received only about one-third of the vote, despite already serving in the Senate and despite endorsements from Trump, Governor McMaster, and the Republican establishment. Norman can argue that roughly two-thirds of primary voters wanted somebody else. The key question is where the Fry and Sanford voters are going to go. If they consolidated behind Norman, Graham's famous name and powerful endorsements may not be enough to save her in the runoff. And this just into the Scott Jennings Show. An unexpected hearing in Luigi Mangione's federal case has been scheduled for Friday morning. This is fueling speculation that the alleged killer of UnitedHealthcare CEO Brian Thompson could be working on a plea agreement. We are going to keep a close eye on what's going on in the courts in New York City. All right, let's talk supplements. 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We're going to continue our political coverage after this next commercial break. We have, we have Minnesota political expert Dustin Grage joining us from Minneapolis to analyze the primary last night. Stay with us here on the Scott Jennings Show.
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24: Continuing political coverage on The Scott Jennings Show. We stay with Minnesota, where the Democrats have nominated Lieutenant Governor Peggy Flanagan as their nominee for the United States Senate race that is now open. And she's a socialist, and believe me, the Republicans have noticed. I want you to take a listen to this, Cut 14.
26: Assalamu alaikum. My name's Peggy Flanagan.
16: Oh, Minnesota knows Peggy, an extremist Democrat who served under failed Governor Tim Walz. Peggy champions the radical transgender agenda and wants to eliminate the use of fossil fuels. Peggy's endorsed by Minnesota's far-left Senator Tina Smith and is promising to work with Bernie Sanders to obstruct Donald Trump.
25: I have absolutely no doubt that Peggy is going to follow in Tina's footsteps.
16: Minnesotans know Peggy Flanagan. That's why they'll reject her this November.
24: Joining us now to discuss, Minnesota political expert Dustin Greggy. Dustin, you see how the National Republican Senatorial Committee, that's their advertisement, is going after Peggy Flanagan. Is this the right vector? Is tying her to Bernie Sanders and the far left, is that the way forward for the Republicans in Minnesota?
27: Well, it's just really pick your poison on how we actually go after her, because it's all over the place. There's Bernie Sanders, there's Keith Ellison, and as well, maybe that's not as well known. People might know the group, the DLGA, Democratic Lieutenant Governors Association. The staffers that are a part of that organization actually shared staff between Graham Plattner as well as Peggy Flanagan. So Graham Plattner staffers are working the Peggy Flanagan IEs right now. So like, everything across the board, she is attached to every leftist group. The DSA are in Minnesota, in Minneapolis, are part of her campaign staff. They help push her through. And the great news, especially for Michelle, as we come into all of this, internal polling for Angie Craig turned out to be pretty accurate. The early polling showed about what the results were last night. But get this, Scott, the internal polling with Angie Craig showed, and this was her argument to Democrats to nominate her over Peggy, was that when you tie the fraud specifically to Peggy Flanagan as the number two in charge of the entire state under Tim Walz, where all this fraud occurred, we have a tied race right now in Minnesota. And this is why Tim Scott's been so bullish on Minnesota. He is labeled, this is the outside shot at winning an additional seat. He thinks we have a shot and a path to 54 seats in the Senate if we were to get our way. And he views Minnesota as a part of that path right now.
24: Yeah, I tend to agree. I think Minnesota's a sleeper campaign for the Republicans in the Senate. Let's talk governor's race for just one second. I know Klobuchar got the nod for Democrats. What happened in the Republican primary for governor? Mike Lindell, the pillow guy, was running, but he didn't win, did he?
27: Yeah, no, and frankly, just at the end of the day, and this isn't a knock on the Trump endorsement, the only reason this race was competitive in the first place was because of the Trump endorsement. It's a powerful one. Lindell in internal polling was as low as 21-20%. He ended up getting in the mid-30s by the end of this thing. So Trump brought it to be closer. But at the end of the day, Lisa Daymuth is a superb candidate. Her running mate, Ryan Wilson, I frankly think should even be top of ticket. He raised $2 million for Vance when he came to town. He's a part of the America First Policy Institute here in Minnesota. He was the president of that organization. This is a stacked ticket. These are two candidates who could run for governor outright in their own right. But now they're combining forces. And now we have Lisa Daymuth, a woman, and by that, also a black woman. The Minnesota Star Tribune, you got to laugh at them as well and how they've covered for Democrats over the years and how Tim Walz has gone away with everything. They came out, instantly printed a story saying, Amy Klobuchar, first woman to lead a major ticket in Minnesota. Well, I'm sorry, Star Tribune, but Lisa Daymuth is a woman and a black woman. If she were elected, she'd be the first of the kind in the country's history. But we're just going to ignore that. But the great news is, yeah, like Scott, you've noticed with Tim Walz running nationwide now, there's a national microscope on this stuff now. And the Star Tribune and the local media isn't going to be able to get away with this stuff going forward. And now we're going to be able to expose it. And now Minnesota is in play.
24: Dustin, I'll give you the last word. Got 30 seconds here. Because Flanagan's the lieutenant governor, she's been in state government and is running for the Senate. And because, obviously, the legacy of Tim Walz is going to be a topic in the governor's race. How much is the topic of fraud and all the massive amount of fraud that's been found in Minnesota state government, is it going to permeate both campaigns? Should it? I assume that's one of the vectors that Republicans will take, right?
27: No, absolutely. It's the number one polling issue right now. And to the point, Angie Craig even did internal polling on how would a Tim Walz endorsement influence her race? Because behind closed doors, Tim Walz was supporting Angie Craig. He thought she had the better path. But the internal polling, I'm told, showed Tim Walz actually wasn't even that favorable for Angie Craig in that nomination process. So they went to Gwen Walz. Miss, I opened the windows to smell the burning tires was more popular than her husband. So they came out with Gwen's endorsement for Angie Craig at the 11th hour to try to push her through. So that's how bad Tim Walz's toxicity is. And of course, Peggy is tied right to him.
24: Yeah, Dustin Greggy from Minnesota, thanks for the analysis. We move to Wisconsin after this. Stay with us on Scott Jennings.
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17: Arizona News Audio. Governor Katie Hobbs picking former Mesa Mayor and longtime Republican John Giles as her lieutenant governor nominee may not play well with Democratic progressives, but political analyst Mike O'Neill says it may not matter.
18: That's where all the energy is on the Democratic Party. That's the Democrats' problem. Not so much in Arizona. I haven't seen them really having made any real inroads here at all.
17: Giles left the Republican Party earlier this year and became an independent. He supported Hobbs in her 2022 race against Kerry Lake. Republican former Governor Jan Brewer says she's tired of people questioning the legitimacy of our elections.
20: Only the losers are suspicious.
2: You know, if you win, you don't care. And it was right on.
17: Brewer oversaw state elections as Secretary of State before she became governor in 2009. Remains found in the backyard of a Litchfield Park home identified as those of Hector and Alyssa Flores. Police believe they were killed by their son, Matthew, who remains at large, probably out of the country. Marshal Service taking over the search. Diamondbacks lose to the Rockies. Jeff Scott, Arizona News Audio.
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0: what Trump term will be in at that point, but I'm sure the President Trump will be celebrating the total eclipse in 2044. One other note, out of the Department of Justice, a two-count indictment has been unsealed today, charging 11 individuals with conspiring over a decade to orchestrate more than 1,000 sham marriages to fraudulently obtain immigration status for foreign nationals, primarily people who come from China. Some of these individuals paid up to $100,000 per sham marriage, according to the indictment. Now, this is coming out from the brand new confirmed Attorney General Todd Blanche. He says the Department of Justice is rooting out fraud everywhere, including in our immigration system. So Todd Blanche, newly confirmed with a blockbuster indictment today. Let's continue our political coverage today. Let's move over to the state of Wisconsin. As we reported to you at the top of the show, it was a rather shocking result in the primary for governor on the Democratic side. All of the pre-election polling had shown the crazy radical socialist, Francesca Hong, with a massive commanding lead. The betting markets followed that. Everybody thought Francesca Hong was going to win the Democratic nomination for governor, but that did not happen last night. She lost to David Crowley. Here to discuss this is Wisconsin political expert Mark Grawl. Mark, thanks for coming here on the Scott Jennings Show. This is kind of the talk of the town. I'm down in Washington today. All the political media down here had just decided that Hong was going to win, but Wisconsin Democrats had something else in mind. From your vantage point, what happened last night?
1: You know, Scott, what we saw was a 10-day avalanche of attack and negativity on Francesca Hong from Democrats, from Republicans, from media, and it caught up on her. And I think 10 days ago she was going to win fairly comfortably, but after 10 days of nonstop bashing her, and it really wasn't about her policies. The interesting thing was it wasn't about her thoughts on taxation or economic development or defunding police. It was more about some of the crazier things she said about things like Thanksgiving. I mean, there were story after story after story about how she said, let's cancel Thanksgiving. And I think a lot of people stopped and said, whoa, wait a minute. A lot of Democrats stopped and said, whoa, wait a minute. This is not somebody who can win in November. You had Governor Tony Evers say she could not win in November. You had several other Democrats say she could not win in November. So last night was all about Francesca Hong. County Executive Crowley is actually a strong Democratic candidate and I think going to be a formidable one this November, but it really wasn't about him last night. This was about whether you were for or against Francesca Hong, whether you thought she was going to be the right candidate for Democrats in November, or if you wanted to try to stop her. And David Crowley was the mechanism to stop her. And they were successful, very, very close, obviously, but the establishment strikes back, if you will, and they were able to ensure that she did not receive the nomination. Now they're going to have to build a campaign around County Executive Crowley, and Congressman Tiffany has had a great, the Republican nominee has had a great start to his campaign, and he is in a strong place, and now they're going to really have to build a campaign around County Executive Crowley, who had dropped out of this race, remember. Maybe folks don't know that he actually dropped out of the race because he said he had no path to winning. And then the front runner establishment at that point was the current lieutenant governor, who had a campaign finance scandal, and her campaign imploded. So Crowley got back in as this is our last hope to stop Francesca Hong, and it was successful.
0: Mark, I want to talk to you about the polling in this race, because we saw something similar happen in Michigan last week. And the Democratic primary polling simply did not come anywhere close to matching the outcome. I'm going to read you the last five polls. Hong plus 18, Hong plus 22, Hong plus 20, Hong plus 13, Hong plus 11. And the most recent two were plus 18 and plus 22. I mean, you'd have to forgive an external observer for assuming that Hong was winning this going away. The same thing happened in Michigan. Abdul El-Sayed in that Senate primary was thought to be winning handily. He won by about a point. You're arguing that Hong sort of collapsed at the end, but you've been around a lot.

0: lot of campaigns. Is something going on with polling in the Democratic Party right now where people just aren't able to capture what's going on? Are the socialists being overrepresented? Are people afraid to say they're going to vote for an establishment Democrat? What's your opinion about what's going on? And let me add to that, how should we put that in our analysis machine here as we look ahead to the fall analysis that we're going to be doing here and on CNN and other places?
1: Well, I think the last part of that, let's start with there, Scott. I just think people need to be careful about polling. I mean, I think we've seen now election cycle after election cycle, not just in these primaries, but in general elections as well, that polling is not accurately capturing the electorate. And I think the struggle is for pollsters, to be kind to them, is how do they mirror who's actually going to turn out? I mean, we've certainly seen that with President Trump. He has folks who turn out solely for him, frankly, and they're not captured in that demographic that they're modeling these surveys after. And I think last night in Wisconsin, yes, there was a collapse by the Hong campaign, but if she was truly up 20 some points, she still would have won, even with the epic collapse that we saw over the last 10 days. So we've got to be careful about polling. We've got to understand that it is not gospel. It is somebody's best guess, right? They're talking to maybe 1,500 people out of and there's going to be a million plus people who turn out for that primary, as we saw last night, and they don't know for sure. They are doing their best guess, and we've all got to kind of step back and say, all right, this is their best guess, and start looking at some of the other things that should give us a good indicator of what's happening in the race. In Francesca Hong's case, over these last 2 weeks, she was getting pummeled on television and by Republicans and Democrats alike. And she spent no dollars on any sort of traditional advertising. I mean, she really ran a wonderful, brilliant campaign for 4 or 5 months, because when she first got in, nobody took her seriously. But she did this great grassroots right. campaign, really electrified the left in unconventional ways. But you can't just do that. You have got to have more conventional campaigning. You can't not run television and radio ads to try to connect with voters. You can't rely solely on social media to get your message out. And I think that's something that we learned from that campaign as well. And I think all of us as observers should have looked at and say, wait a minute, she got outspent about 30-1 in the last 2 weeks when people in Wisconsin really start paying attention to primaries. I mean, we're in August here. It's summer. People are enjoying the outside. They're not really paying close attention to politics these days here in our state. So we all need to look at some of the other factors that go into determining typically how candidates do in elections and not just rely solely on polling.
0: Talking to Mark Grawl, who's a political expert and analyst from Wisconsin. Mark, I'll read you a comment here from Sean Trend. He's an analyst over at Real Clear Politics. If you want my super simple explanation of Wisconsin polling, Hong had been at about 40% in the polls since mid-July, and she got 40%. Given how the last 2 weeks went, I can completely believe that undecideds broke overwhelmingly against her. Of course, it seems like in that analysis, every single undecided person would have had to have broken against her. So it may be some mixture of a collapse and the fact that these socialists are just somehow being overrepresented in this polling. Let me shift gears back to Crowley for a second, Mark. So I think Republicans have been gearing up to face Hong, and we sort of knew what that campaign was going to look like, sort of crazy versus common sense. You say Crowley is going to be a harder opponent for the Republicans to tackle. What kind of a Democrat is he? Does he have his own liberal tendencies? How, in your opinion, should Tiffany attack the Crowley campaign?
1: Yeah, well, I think you're going to have to look at what is going on in Milwaukee County, right? So he's the Milwaukee County executive, and I think there's a lot of people throughout the state of Wisconsin who don't want to see what's happening in Milwaukee County, whether it's some of the crime issues, whether it's the high taxes that they have there. Things of that nature are really what Congressman Tiffany is going to have to focus on. Because when you get outside Milwaukee and the rest of the state of Wisconsin, places like Green Bay and La Crosse and Eau Claire and Wausau, they don't want to have the same problems that are in Milwaukee brought to their to their communities. So I think that's really going to be what the focus that you're going to see from the Tiffany campaign is. All right, you tout your executive experience. Let's take a look at what that executive experience is producing in results for the county of Milwaukee.
0: Mark, final question for you. We've got about a minute to go here. I guess you've got one congressional campaign going on in Wisconsin that might be considered a toss-up. The incumbent is Derek Van Orden, a Republican, and he's facing a repeat challenge from Rebecca Cook. How do you analyze the Van Orden campaign?
1: It's going to be tight and close and a difficult one for sure. Rebecca Cook, this is her third time running, which is pretty remarkable, but she was the establishment candidate as well, right? She had a very credible opponent in the primary, and yet the Democratic establishment went all in with her. She has raised an incredible amount of money, stuff we've never seen for a congressional race in Wisconsin. So she's going to be very difficult to beat, but I think the district still is one that is conservative in nature. It's one that certainly is not pro-Democrat socialist. So I think the Van Orden campaign is going to point to where the Democratic Party is moving, set aside the Hong stuff, but just in general how the Democratic Party is moving so far to the left. And that's not going to play well in those communities in the 3rd District, which is largely rural, lots of farmers, things of that nature. So I think Congressman Van Orden is going to be able to pull it out, but it's certainly going to be one that's going to be a hard-fought race.
0: All right, we'll be watching Wisconsin. Mark Grawls, our man on the ground in Wisconsin. Mark, thanks for your time today.
1: Absolutely. Thanks, Scott.
0: All right. Just 2 weeks before his tragic assassination on September 10th of last year, conservative leader and our friend Charlie Kirk sat down for one of his final interviews to wrestle with a timeless question. Does God still speak today? That conversation became the foundation for the powerful and provocative new documentary, Can You Hear Me Now?, that explores prophecy, faith, scripture, history, and the role that believers are called to play in our culture today. Follow director Matthew Thayer's investigation, examining the evidence, weighing today's most prominent prophetic voices against scripture, history, political, and scientific scrutiny. Rather than asking you what to think, the film invites you to examine the evidence and consider the biblical foundations and reflect on what it all means for believers living in today's culture. You can go to salemnow.com. That's where you're going to want to download this or stream it. Salemnow.com. Really fascinating piece of film. I encourage you to check it out. More to come after this. It's Scott Jennings on Salem.
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10: All right, I've not been bugging you about this for a few days, but I feel compelled to let you know that your time is almost up if you'd like to join us on the unforgettable Gulf of America cruise happening in November, just after the election. We'll go in and out of Fort Lauderdale. Imagine taking a vacation after this tumultuous election and calming your spirit in the turquoise waters, dipping your feet in the white sand beaches, eating our incredible food, and having insightful conversations about the future of this country. Mike Gallagher and I will be there. Well, you'll have insightful conversations with me. With Gallagher, I can't make those promises, but you will be entertained. We will dive into the issues shaping America and American politics as we cruise through some of the most stunning destinations while honoring the 250th anniversary of our nation. Book your cabin today, because if you don't, you're going to run out of time. Text the word CRUISE to 94878 or visit scottjenningsshow.com and click on the Gulf of America Cruise banner. All right, following up on a little news that just came into the Scott Jennings Show, I mentioned Todd Blanch with a major announcement today. He says the Department of Justice is aggressively cracking down on birthright citizenship scams. Say that 10 times real fast. Let's listen to Todd Blanch, Cut 17.
11: Of birth tourism schemes, we've also directed the Civil Division to prioritize the denaturalization of naturalized citizens who have obtained citizenship through fraud. Our fantastic lawyers have filed a record number of complaints, more than 120 at this point, since January 20th, 2025. We are a nation of borders and sovereignty. The greatness of America is only as strong as our willingness to protect it, and I am proud to be part of the whole-of-government approach to bring down sophisticated networks like this.
10: That's Todd Blanche talking about this network that they're attacking. They've charged 11 individuals with conspiring over more than a decade to orchestrate 1,000 sham marriages to fraudulently obtain immigration status for foreign nationals. This seems like an excellent project. By the way, those foreign nationals mostly coming from China. Great project for Todd Blanche to be working on. In one case, they say individuals were paying $100,000 per sham marriage. I mean, you literally have people paying $100,000 to get in this sham marriage for the purpose of defrauding our immigration system. So Todd Blanche off to a strong start since his confirmation as Attorney General. One other story I wanted to bring you. We talked a little bit about it earlier this week, but the terrible earthquake down in Colombia, 7.4 magnitude earthquake. This happened on Monday, and there were all sorts of collapsed buildings, lots of destruction, lots of people have died, lots more people have been injured. It's just a grim situation down in Colombia. And by the way, they have a new president. He was just sworn in last Friday. The government's trying to get it under control down there. But amid all the death and destruction that we have seen in this earthquake, there was some good news, a remarkable story, really, about the survival of a six-month-old baby boy. He was pulled from the rubble of a collapsed apartment building. Take a listen to this. Cut 13. If you're watching on the stream, you saw that remarkable footage, which, by the way, comes to us from my colleagues over at CNN International. But pulling that extraordinarily tiny baby, just 6 months old, that baby was small, but, and we're going to put it up on the stream here one more time. You've got a number of people working in that rubble, and I mean, it's so surreal to see them pulling that baby out, and it's so heartwarming to know that that baby is alive. So even amidst all of this devastation down in Colombia, there is a little bit of good news to report to you. Some people are being rescued. At least 224 people are dead. More than 2,500 have been injured, and there are 3,000 people in Colombia who are still missing. It is a grim, grim scene down there. But, you know, even amidst for what amounts to hell on earth for those people, occasionally you can find a little bit of hope. And our friends over at CNN International certainly did, pulling this tiny six-month-old baby out of the rubble. 7.4 magnitude earthquake, by the way. That's no joke. And if your buildings and your infrastructure aren't built to withstand something like that, lots of terrible things can happen. We're going to take a break and do more news after this. It's Common Sense for the American People. Scott Jennings on Salem. Stay with us.
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20: News this hour in town hall on IQ in Washington. U.S. stocks once again hovering near an all-time record high.
21: I'm Seth Sutow, and this is Markets in a Minute. The stocks are flirting with another record on Wall Street after several AI companies reported better growth than expected. The S&P 500 rose 0.3% in the first hour of trading Wednesday. The Dow was up 33 points. That's about 0.1%. The NASDAQ Composite climbed 0.7%. NVIDIA and Supermicro Computer helped lead the way on signals that businesses continue to spend big dollars on AI infrastructure. The government reported that inflation was slightly less bad last month. That helped send Treasury yields lower in the bond market. The yield on the 10-year Treasury fell to 4.67%. Seth Sutel, New York.
20: First responders rescuing more people from floodwaters today as utility crews cleared trees after heavy storms and flooding.
22: Ohio's Governor Mike DeWine warned residents about the severe weather sweeping eastward.
23: We are in a very dangerous weather situation that really involves all of Ohio. Flooding danger is going to continue to go up for a while.
22: Near Chicago, tornado sirens sounded and flights were temporarily suspended Tuesday at the city's 2 major airports. More than 780,000 customers in Illinois, Indiana, and Ohio lost power. Footage shows damaged roofs, flooded roads, and trees tangled in power lines. 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I'm Jennifer King.
20: The Democrat Senate nominee in Michigan has been facing some fresh scrutiny now over some old comments. Willie Nelson has a report.
24: Michigan Democratic Senate nominee Abdullah El-Sayed is under fire for past videos in which he criticized 4th of July fireworks, questioned whether football was ethical, and suggested replacing the Second Amendment with a constitutional right to health care. El-Sayed also argued the southern border was not among Americans' top concerns. Critics say the comments show how far out of step he is with mainstream voters. Willie Nelson, Washington.
20: More on these stories at townhall.com.
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4: From the KTalks Route 66 Broadband Weather Center, I'm Steve Castor. Here in Needles, it's 96 degrees and sunny this morning, with a high near 105 today and a slight chance of showers and thunderstorms this afternoon. Up in Bullhead, 93 degrees with a chance of storms and a high near 102. Tomorrow, partly sunny. Highs near 101. That's your weather on KTalks 1340 and 92.9. 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
10: Wednesday, August the 12th. Quick check of the headlines. The Los Angeles Lakers are being sold to businessmen, Josh Kushner and Bob Iger for a record-breaking $12 billion. This is interesting because last year, Mark Walter bought a controlling interest in the team for $10 billion. This man flipped the Los Angeles Lakers. Now, Josh Kushner is the younger brother of Jared Kushner, who's the president's son-in-law. Some economic news out today on inflation, actually somewhat encouraging. Let's listen in here. Here's award-winning financial markets economist John Lonsky talking about it on Fox Business, Cut 8.
6: It seems to me this is pretty good news.
7: It is good news, and I could not help but note that the annual rate of core CPI inflation, that's excluding food and energy. We want energy out of it because of the matter in Iran. If you take that out, 2.5% in July. That's back to where it was prior to the start of the Iran conflict. This tells me that inflation is not spreading out beyond energy, beyond gasoline prices. Good news.
10: And the White House has taken notice of the data. Deputy Press Secretary Kush Desai says they see evidence in the data that things are moving for the American economy in the right direction. Cut nine.
8: If you are sick and tired of...
10: I don't think we have Kush Desai, but basically the White House says they're paying attention to the data and they believe that it shows the president's economic agenda is working. And we are continuing our coverage of the 2026 midterm. Montana's first congressional district is an open seat contest in the western half of the state, taking in Missoula, Bozeman, and Kalispell. Republican Ryan Zinke is retiring after winning the district by about 8 points in 2024. Republicans have nominated conservative radio host and Army veteran Aaron Flint, who captured more than half the vote in a four-way primary. He faces Democrat Sam Forstag, who is heavily affiliated with the Bernie Sanders, Alexandria Ocasio-Cortez socialist wing of the Democrat Party. President Trump carried this district by 12 points, and the Cook Political Report rates the race as likely Republican. What is Aaron Flint telling the people of Montana? Let's take a listen. Cut number one.
9: I'm thrilled to give my complete and total endorsement to Lieutenant Colonel Aaron Flint. Aaron is a fifth-generation Montanan and a decorated combat veteran. Aaron will support our military, protect our vets, and defend our Second Amendment. Aaron will also fight for a strong, secure, sovereign border. Vote for Aaron Flint to represent Montana's first congressional district. He will never let you down.
11: I'm Aaron Flint, and I approve this message.
10: Pretty strong endorsement for our next guest. Aaron Flint joins us on the Scott Jennings Show. Aaron, always good to have another radio guy on his way to Washington, D.C., hopefully. I'm really interested in your background. Radio, obviously a decorated veteran, and they tell me that you are in the Montana Rodeo Hall of Fame. Talk to us about your journey from all of this interesting background to deciding to run for Congress.
12: Well, you know, you mentioned that I got a Great Western Media Award from the Montana Pro Rodeo Hall and Wall of Fame for fighting for our Western lifestyle and our Western way of life. But people, they'll see the big belt buckle and they say, well, what event did you do in the rodeo? And I'll say, well, I did a bunch of goat ropes in the Middle East over the years since 9/11. So most folks usually get a kick out of that. But no, you know, I've been incredibly blessed, Scott. First off, it's an honor to be on your program today. You got common sense right behind you. If ever there were a race in the country that was about common sense over the crazy, this is the race right here in Western Montana. But I've been incredibly blessed. I joined the military after the 9/11 terror attacks, and I've been able to, you know, fight for freedom while serving in the military. But then when I came home from deployments overseas, I was able to get right back behind that microphone and fighting for our freedom here at home as well. So I've just been incredibly blessed to get this opportunity over the years.
10: Well, you've certainly got the right background that we would want for someone to go into public service and the way you're seeking this fall. Your opponent, on the other hand, there's a lot of races going on in the country. This one is a bright line. You're running against a Democrat Socialist of America radical named Sam Forstag. And, you know, what I think is interesting about this is lest our audience thinks that these socialists are sort of confined to urban areas, you know, New York City or other big cities. No, there are Democratic Socialists of America crazies out there, even in rural America, including Montana. Tell us about your opponent, Forstag, and where you all differ on the issues.
12: Well, I'll tell you what, the socialists desperately want a win outside of New York City, and they want a Mamdani in Montana. They want the ability to say that their far left crazy can win even in the heartland of America. That's why we will and have got to stop them this November. Scott, I know what you're thinking. I know what some of your listeners are thinking. They're saying, oh, this is going to be an easy race. You've got a fifth generation Montanan. combat veteran, goes to bat for Montana every day behind the microphone, versus this far left AOC endorsed socialist from Portland, who is a lobbyist for the most far left crazy stuff you can imagine. Sanctuary cities for illegal aliens, defund the police, men and girls bathrooms, taking away girls sports opportunities. This guy was a lobbyist for the craziest of the crazy. But here's the deal. This district here in Western Montana is one of the most competitive races in the country. It's an open seat. This is a district where this great new U.S. Senator Tim Sheehy barely lost this Western congressional district. Even though he won statewide, he lost this district to John Tester back in 2024 by less than a percent. Senator Steve Daines, barely won this Western district in 2020 by just under a point. So this is a battleground seat, and that's why we have got to get the resources so we can stop the socialists from taking over the heartland of America. And we're going to do it because, yeah, this is common sense versus crazy. Couldn't be more crystal clear as long as we get the resources to tell that message to the folks here in Montana.
10: Aaron, I think what you're saying about Montana will come as somewhat of a surprise to our listeners around the country, the idea that Democrats or Democratic socialists might have a foothold or at least a political base to stand on in a congressional election in Montana. You're arguing it's going to be a pretty close race. Tell us, if people around the country want to get in touch with your campaign, what's the best way for them to do that?
12: Go to flintformontana.com. That's our website. If you can volunteer, if you can donate, do whatever you can. Help us get the word out here this November. We're all about bringing back common sense. We need to mine and manufacture in America again. We need to make our timber industry great again, fix our forests. We're still chewing on all this smoke coming out of Oregon and Washington right now. And we've got to bring back trades and trades education. And that's how we're going to bring back common sense here. But this race could determine control of the U.S. House of Representatives. But from a Montana standpoint, we got to keep the crazy out of Montana. And if they elect somebody like my opponent, they're going to turn Western Montana into Portland. And Lord knows we can't have that.
10: Yeah, it would be kind of shocking to see a member of Congress from Montana voting for the most radical, outlandish political policy ideas in America. But that's what's on the ballot in November. Aaron Flint is our guest, a fifth-generation Montanan. He's a father, he's a husband, he's a combat veteran. He was in the U.S. Army National Guard Reserves for more than 20 years. He led combat patrols in Iraq and Afghanistan. He hunted down terrorists in Africa and the Middle East. He retired with the rank of lieutenant colonel. Two Bronze Stars. He's a talk radio host. And somehow, along the way, got inducted into the Montana Rodeo Hall of Fame, which is an incredible thing. Aaron, we really appreciate your time today. We wish you luck on your campaign. You gotta protect Montana from these socialists. It really is. I'll give you the last 10 seconds, but this common sense versus crazy, common sense versus communism, that's what's on the ballot in the November election, isn't it?
12: That's right. Let's keep the crazy out of Montana. 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
10: 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It's Scott Jennings on Salem. 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
10: Okay, back to the WNBA beat. Every day, these folks find some new way to make themselves look ridiculous. You know my opinion. I think there's something deeply wrong with the leadership of the league, but also the leadership of one team, the Indiana Fever, and the head coach, Stephanie White. She just demonstrated again why she's not fit for command of a women's basketball team. Now, remember how all this started. Sophie Cunningham took a flagrant foul from another player named Dejanay Carrington. You've seen it, I'm sure. She was darn near decapitated by a clothesline while she was going up for a layup. Carrington, the player who committed the foul, was ejected from the game, and then she went online. If you're watching the stream, there it is. Man, I mean, absolute savagery. She then goes online and blames the controversy on, quote, white privilege. So Sophie Cunningham is the Fever player who plays for the coach, Stephanie White. After the game, her coach, Stephanie White, had a very simple job. That's to defend Sophie Cunningham. That's what you'd expect any coach to do. Instead, Coach White defended Carrington, the player who had fouled Sophie Cunningham. She questioned whether the foul was even intentional. She said, you know, I didn't even see it in real time. Today, evidence has come forth, a photo, showing Coach White looking directly at the play as it was happening. So she even lied about having not seen it when it happened. Anyway, Coach White's initial reaction, understandably, infuriated Fever fans. It infuriated fans of Sophie Cunningham. So White, who's very sensitive to online commentary, apparently, she called another press conference before the team's next game. And rather than just admit that she had mishandled the moment, she delivered a sermon attacking everybody else, blaming everybody else. Listen to cut two.
1: For those who have anything to say about the play in the last game, I didn't see the play in real time. I went straight to a press conference. I thought the play got called right. Thankfully, Sophie's okay. Was it egregious? Absolutely. When you have a chance to watch that over and over and over on replay, you can see that. I didn't have that in real time. I take personally any suggestions that I don't 100% always have my players back. I ride with them 10 toes down all the time. All the time. The hate, the fear-mongering, the divisiveness, the stuff that's trying to hijack our league will not win. We will not be divided. Every day these women put their ass on the line. Love will win. Grace will win. Humility will win, and kindness will win. I stand by them. I will always stand by them. Everybody else can go to hell.
10: Now, I'm not like a super marketing genius. However, if I were an employee, a high-ranking employee of a business organization that was losing millions upon millions upon millions of dollars a year, and I had some level of responsibility to try to bring in more customers to reverse that trend of non-profitability, I might consider saying something other than everyone who has comments can, quote, go to hell. If you watch this press conference, we showed it on the stream here. She's pounding the podium. She is screaming at the people who have an opinion. Well, guess what, Coach White? Sports fans have opinions. And there it is again. She's pointing. You've never seen this. This is an angry lady. But why is she angry? She has really nothing to be angry about. She gets to coach basketball for a living. We should all be so lucky. She's angry that she made a mistake, which is not defend her player, and that a bunch of people noticed it. And the way she is dealing with her anger is to blame all of you. If you love Sophie Cunningham, or you love the Indiana Fever, or you love women's basketball, it's your fault. It's your fault for noticing. You ever notice how this happens with the libs? You're not supposed to notice when we say something stupid. You're not supposed to notice when we come up with some cockamamie argument for something. You're not supposed to notice. But that's what's happening here. Fans of Sophie Cunningham are being blamed for noticing that her own head coach did not have her back. And frankly, now we're noticing that she lied about not seeing the play in real time. She obviously did see it. There's something deeply wrong with the people they have recruited to leadership positions in this league. And players like Sophie Cunningham and the fans are suffering because of it. We take a break. More after this. Scott Jennings on Salem. Stay with us.
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5: Arizona News Audio. Governor Katie Hobbs picking former Mesa Mayor and longtime Republican John Giles as her Lieutenant Governor nominee may not play well with Democratic progressives, but political analyst Mike O'Neill says it may not matter.
20: That's where all the energy is on the Democratic Party. That's the Democrats' problem. Not so much in Arizona. I haven't seen them really having made any real inroads here at all.
5: Giles left the Republican Party earlier this year and became an independent. He supported Hobbs in her 2022 race against Carrie Lake. Republican former Governor Jan Brewer says she's tired of people questioning the legitimacy of our elections.
22: Only the losers are suspicious. You know, if you win, you don't care. That was right on.
5: Brewer oversaw state elections as Secretary of State before she became governor in 2009. Remains found in the backyard of a Litchfield Park home identified as those of Hector and Alyssa Flores. Police believe they were killed by their son, Matthew, who remains at large, probably out of the country. Marshal Service taking over the search. Diamondbacks lose to the Rockies. Jeff Scott, Arizona News Audio.
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9: Picture this if you can. As crowded as Highway 95 is now, with a road widening project, every clip, no trucks coming in, hauling material in and out, wouldn't that be a recipe for disaster?
11: Yeah, that's what I'm saying. I think that the Arcadia Boulevard project that runs north-south parallel east of Highway 95 is the most feasible thing, because they can be building that while we're all doing Highway 95 when it opens up, it's like, well, that's it.
6: So just be happy. 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
2: The very definition of never back down. Here's Scott Jennings.
3: After these big election nights, I love to turn to our friend Henry Olson, American political analyst, commentator, senior fellow at the Ethics and Public Policy Center for his insightful takes. Henry, welcome back into the Scott Jennings Show. I want to go over the races with you that we saw last night and really talk about the primary season, but I want to do that second. I want to start with what you have written today in the Washington Post. You have a column out about Alexandria Ocasio-Cortez and the idea that she might run for president. It seems to me she is clearly setting herself up for that. But you've got an interesting take on it today. Tell us about it.

0: a heartthrob, and she may never have a second chance to grab the brass ring.
1: All right, let me play devil's advocate, because I think you make a compelling argument about why she should do it now. I'll just play devil's advocate. In the moments where she has gone out onto the world or national stage to try to prove herself, she has stumbled. She went to the big foreign policy conference over in Europe and kind of made a fool out of herself. I was actually standing in the wings over at ABC on Sunday morning watching her do her interview. I think the idea of simply laughing off woke one is not going to fly with most Americans. So I think there's still work to do here. Do you think the other Democrats see those stumbles and say, she's a shiny object, but there's not much there? Or does that even matter to Democrat voters, in your opinion?
0: Well, some of that stuff I don't think matters. You know, laughing off woke one, as you say, matters in a general election. But in a Democratic primary, laughing off woke one is probably the right approach. The question is, can she think for a Democratic primary and for a general election? So, look, I definitely think that the Munich Security Conference was a problem for her. She needs to train. She needs to read her brief. She needs to come up to speed on things about foreign policy that she probably has not thought as deeply about. But I'll tell you this, in 1967, Ronald Reagan had a live debate with Senator Robert F. Kennedy about the Vietnam War. And Kennedy came off so badly, he berated his staff for however setting himself up. Well, a year later, he was the Democratic nominee because he learned from his mistakes. He was able to deal with circumstances he hadn't been prepared for in 1967. And but for the assassin's bullet, he might have been the president of the United States. I'm not saying AOC will learn from her mistakes, but she's got time. If she wants to be president, she has to make that her first, second, third, and fourth objective, and that means learning how to get better at things she's not good at already now.
1: So you say in your piece in the Post today that becoming president is two parts skill and one part luck, and I agree with you. And you know, some of this has to do with finding the right moment to do it, and being ready for the moment when it comes. I want to deviate just for a moment, because you're arguing about AOC today, but I think J.D. Vance, the vice president, has to answer some of these same questions. It clearly looks like he's setting up to run, and he probably will run, and I would suspect he would get the party's nomination. There may be people who argue to him, vice presidents never rarely ascend to the Oval Office. You're going to have to follow Trump for a third time. It's hard to replicate or even replace Donald Trump. Maybe you should wait. You're a very young person. In some ways, both of them are so young that they probably have people telling them you may want to wait for a better opportunity. I suspect, though, your opinion is when the moment presents itself, you just have to go for it in presidential politics. Is that what you think?
0: Yeah, that is absolutely what I think. Yeah, particularly with the vice president. You're never going to be the sitting vice president again. As the sitting vice president, he presumably is carrying on a popular president's legacy, and regardless of the overall popularity of Donald Trump in the electorate, he remains very popular with the Republican Party primary electorate base. You know, if he wants to be president, he's got to grab the moment. And of course, for him, that means also learning to do some things that he doesn't do as well. In some ways, he's better at some things that AOC needs to get better at, you know, like dealing with hostile questions or things outside of his comfort zone. But he's not as charismatic on the stump as she is. Maybe he needs to learn not to become an entertainer, but need to become a little bit more exciting in his speeches. That's not all has to be a lecture. So he needs to work on some things too. But, you know, if somebody convinces him otherwise, maybe he can run again. But you never know, and you'll never be the sitting vice president again. And gosh knows what would happen if he didn't run, a Republican ran, became a two-term president. He would never be in the conversation again in his lifetime. If he wants it, he should go for it and just get better at what he doesn't do as well.
1: Henry Olson is our guest, American political analyst, senior fellow at the Ethics and Public Policy Center, and a columnist for The Washington Post. Henry, let's get back to AOC in the Democratic field. So you're looking at her as having an excellent chance of capturing the nomination, but there's a whole bunch of Democrats who are circling around this thing right now. Which of them do you believe is the strongest opponent that would be able to possibly stop the socialist freight train that AOC could potentially be in the cabin for?
0: I know this will surprise people that I would say vice president.

0: And the reason why is that the voter base that most clearly does not want a democratic socialist is the African American voter base. They vote against the African, they vote against the DSA candidate in every opportunity, whether the candidate is black, as was the case in Wisconsin yesterday with David Crowley, or whether the candidate is white, which is the case with Haley Stephens. And she is both African American herself and commands the plurality loyalty of that voting group. Pete Buttigieg has always had a terrible time with African-American voters. He had a problem with, he was a mayor of South Bend with that community. He did abysmally among them in South Carolina and in the Nevada caucuses when he ran in 2020. It just defies belief that suddenly the voting base that exists to deny Democratic Socialists their choice will suddenly warm to this guy. And that leaves Gavin Newsom, and I'd say he sits somewhere between the two of them in the ability to do that. He's certainly a talented politician. But if you said me right now who is in the best position to be the establishment candidate and actually win the Democratic nomination against an AOC, I would say it's Kamala Harris.
1: The Democratic National Committee has recently shaken up its nominating calendar. They put in South Carolina first. Do you interpret that move as the establishment of the Democratic Party trying to stop AOC or another socialist from just running away from it, with it from the outset?
0: I think that is something that they are thinking of now. I think when they were doing it at the time, what they wanted to do was avoid what they used to have, which was two very white, very progressive states going first, Iowa and New Hampshire. The African American base is the single largest demographic base outside of, you know, a racial group that votes in Democratic Party primaries. Between a fifth and a quarter of all Democratic primary votes will be cast in by African Americans. And South Carolina is the state that is small and manageable enough for an outsider candidate to do well in, but is dominated by African Americans. So I think it is now a question that is on their mind, but I think when they were doing it, they were thinking, let's not have two white states first. Let's reward the group that is the most loyal primary and general election voting electorate, and let's put a state dominated by them first. And I think that's the primary reason South Carolina is first.
1: All right, Henry, let's talk about more recent happenings. Last night, we had primaries going on in Minnesota and Wisconsin. Let's start with Wisconsin. The socialist took a stumble there. Francesca Hong, even though she was leading in all the late polling, collapsed. And Crowley did win. That was the establishment pick in that race. What was interesting to me was that the polling didn't match the results. And something similar happened in Michigan the week before. As an elections analyst, you're looking at this polling. Major misses in two states. Is there something going on with polling inside of the Democratic Party right now, and how should we take that as elections analysts ourselves as we move into the general election?
0: Yeah, I think that it's very difficult to poll a primary because you don't have the demographic benchmarks that you have in a general election. Like in a general election, you know that African Americans are going to be between 10 and 13% of the electorate. You don't know that in a primary. In Michigan, you had the biggest turnout in a Democratic primary in history, not just for governor, not just for. There are more people who cast a Democratic ballot in the senatorial primary in Michigan in last week than had voted for president in any of the primaries ever. If I were a pollster, I would not tune my turnout model to the highest ever in recorded history. And it's pretty clear that the people who came out of their woodwork rather than the most loyal Democratic primary voters were people who disproportionately favored Haley Stephens. We had a very high turnout in Wisconsin. I suspect some of that was going on in Wisconsin as well. But I think we also had the fact that almost all of these polls were taken at least a week out. And Francesca Hong had one of the worst seven-day run-ins to an election day that I've ever seen. You don't want to run for governor of a rural-dominated state by saying you want to cancel Thanksgiving. And not only having said it, which if you want to run, notes to all of you 18-year-olds, if you want to become governor, don't ever say you want to cancel Thanksgiving on a tweet. But then she had a terrible answer to it. You know, like the answer to do you really want to cancel Thanksgiving, which is what Kate Lynette Collins asked her, is to say, no, that was me in an excitable moment. Of course I don't want to do that, Caitlin. Next question.
1: Right.
0: And said she rambled around. And that's just bad. That's politics 101. You got a batting practice softball, and you whiffed. Okay, that's why Francesca Hall lost, and she still almost won. That's the lesson.
1: All right, 30 seconds for Henry Olson. as we close out the segment, let's look ahead to the midterms. Your overall forecast right now, House and Senate, where do the two parties see their chances?
0: You know, I think the Democrats have to be the heavy favorites for the House just because of the national headwinds behind their sails. On the Senate, I think it's basically a coin flip, is that it doesn't take much improvement for Republicans to put it outside the Democrats' reach, but between the national polls and the Senate polls showing Democrats ahead in some of these strongly Republican seats against weak Republican candidates, I think Senate control is a coin flip right now.
1: All right, Henry Olson, thanks for your time today. You can read Henry's pieces in the Washington Post and follow along with his analysis on social media. He's a senior fellow at the Ethics and Public Policy Center. Henry, always appreciate your time. Thanks for joining us today.
0: Thank you for having me on, Scott.
1: All right, Henry Olson, great analyst, by the way. You got to follow Henry. When we come back, we are going to talk to one of the candidates who is reacting to primary news from last night, Republican Senate candidate Michelle Tafoya. You know her from sports broadcasting. She's running for the Senate. She now knows her opponent, Peggy Flanagan. We'll talk about it right after this on the Scott Jennings Show.
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1: Thing either. 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
3: Rounding out the show here on Wednesday, August the 12th, we keep focus on last night's primary elections, and we go back to Minnesota, the land of 10,000 lakes, but in recent months has become the land of 10,000 cases of fraud, and that's going to be an issue in this upcoming election in both the governor's race and the Senate race. Let's focus on the Senate race. The Democrats last night nominated the Lieutenant Governor, Peggy Flanigan. And I'll just sum up Peggy Flanigan for you. She's one of the most radical Looney Tunes Democrats in America. Republicans chose legendary sports broadcaster Michelle Tafoya to carry the banner in the fall election, and she joins us live to discuss it. Michelle, congratulations. You got nearly 52% of the vote in the Republican primary last night. It wasn't even close. You won 80 out of 87 counties. You come out of the primary with a head of steam, and now it's time to take on the radical socialists. How are you feeling today?
4: We're thrilled. We are thrilled that our message resonated. Now the real work begins. And we started first thing this morning. You know, you just said it very, very well. There has been a crisis of leadership in the state of Minnesota, and it has sent our state 1,000 miles per hour in the wrong direction. And that is because of career politicians like Peggy Flanigan, who, as you mentioned, has been by Tim Walz's side for the last 8 years. And she has some very out of the mainstream views, to say the least. And she has overseen this fraud, not lifted a finger on fraud, barely said a word on fraud, and is really, it happened right under her nose. It is her responsibility. She brought us to this place of embarrassment along with Tim Walz. And I think Minnesotans are ready, Scott, to stand up and say, no matter what our political stripe, unless we're extreme leftists, we want to reclaim our state. We want to show our kids that you got to hold these people accountable. You can't promote them. And so here we are. We're going to be strong and bring common sense to Washington on our state's behalf.
3: Flanigan has been one of the most outspoken supporters of this trans ideology, letting boys play in girls' sports, putting boys in girls' locker rooms. She's worn a T-shirt. You know, that says protect trans kids. It had a knife on it. I mean, some sort of a violent message there. What do you make of that? I mean, she's obviously leaning in to what is the most leftist radical ideology going in American politics. Is that really going to fly in Minnesota? I can't imagine most of your constituents up there want this.
4: No, I can't either. And this is really an 80-20, 85-15 issue in Minnesota. Not only the sports angle, but just the trans angle of subjecting children to this ideology. I mean, these are kids. I don't know if you heard the story recently about Tim Walz making room in the budget for these dolls with removable parts where you could put the privates wherever you wanted. And they are available for kids from the age of four, Scott, the age of four. Now, I remember my kids when they were four. This is not the kind of thing we would ever introduce to them. But this day, at least St. Paul, our government, and Peggy Flanigan think that's okay. And they are pushing this ideology. Leave kids the hell alone. I mean, let them go through their, you know, she said last night, when kids tell us who they are, we should believe them. And I'll just use the example of my son telling me he was Darth Vader or a stormtrooper for years. And we let him play the role whenever he was at home playing, but, you know, we weren't going to go do anything surgical about it.
3: Yeah, Democrats like Peggy Flanigan think your 4- and 5-year-old need to know more about gender fluidity than they do phonics, and that is a real problem.
4: Right, exactly.
3: And I mean, at some level, what is it we're supposed to be teaching kids? And they want to focus on these gender issues. It's really outrageous. We've got about a minute to go with Michelle Tafoya. Michelle, I think your race last night emerged as one of the great pickup opportunities for the Republican Party. I think it's a sleeper race. A lot of folks are focused on Michigan and some of the other states. I think you have an excellent chance. There are people all over the country who want to stop this radical socialist takeover of America, yes. And Flanagan is the poster child for. If they want to get in touch with you, how do they do that?
4: Just please follow us on every social platform. And then there's MichelleTafoya.com. It's Michelle with one L, M-I-C-H-E-L-E, Tafoya, T-A-F-O-Y-A. Get close in your Google bar and it'll get you there, I'm sure. MichelleTafoya.com. We'd love to have volunteers. We'd love to have contributions. We're going to need it. This is still an uphill battle. This is Minnesota after all, but I think you're right. I think this is a very good pickup opportunity. I heard from a number of people last night that I'm very encouraged to have heard from, and they think it's an opportunity to. We're going to put everything we have into this because Minnesota doesn't want to go where Peggy Flanagan wants us to go.
3: Common sense, Michelle Tafoya versus crazy Peggy Flanagan. We'll be tracking the race. Michelle, thanks for your time. We end the show today. We come back tomorrow when we thank you for listening. It's Scott Jennings on Salem. See you then. You know, we hear a lot these days about conviction, but real conviction isn't measured by what you say when it's easy. It is measured by what you're willing to do when your beliefs are tested. And that's what makes Charlie Kirk, American Martyr, worth watching. Oh, our friend Charlie. At its heart, this is not a political story. It is the story of a man whose Christian faith shaped his character, guided his decisions, and gave him the courage to stand firm in the face of opposition. Charlie understood that faith isn't something that we practice for an hour on Sunday and then leave it behind. It's meant to influence how we live, how we lead, and how we serve others every day. Charlie's story challenges each of us to consider the legacy that we're building through our own faithfulness and whether we are willing to live boldly for Christ when it matters most. Go to angel.com/SJ. Do it today. Become an Angel Guild member. And when you do, you can watch Charlie Kirk, American Martyr, and help bring more stories of faith, courage, and conviction to audiences around the world.
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12: News this hour at Town Hall. I'm Bob Agnew in Washington. The latest inflation numbers offering some cautiously encouraging news for American families.
13: New figures released today by the Labor Department shows inflation eased slightly in July. Consumer prices rose 3.4% compared to a year ago, down from 3.5% in June. On a month-to-month basis, prices increased just 0.1%. While that's still above the Federal Reserve's long-term target of 2%, the report suggests that some of the economic pressures that have worried policymakers and consumers in recent months may be beginning to moderate. Bernie Bennett in Washington.
14: Look now at one of the closest watch races in Wisconsin's primary Tuesday.
15: In Wisconsin, Francesca Hong losing to Milwaukee County Executive moderate David Crowley by a percentage point. Even though she's a Democrat socialist, Bernie Sanders and AOC did not endorse her. Video had surfaced of Hong saying she hates holidays, including Thanksgiving, and then she backtracked, doing a new video saying it was her favorite holiday. Crowley is looking to become Wisconsin's first black governor. He faces Republican Congressman Tom Tiffany, who was endorsed by President Trump.
14: That is Lauren Winters. The NBA's most valuable franchise has been sold for a record-breaking price.
16: The Los Angeles Lakers are being sold to businessmen Josh Kushner and Bob Iger for $12.5 billion, the second time in just over a year. The sale, first reported by ESPN, still needs approval from the NBA's Board of Governors, and that process can take several weeks. The Lakers were valued at $10 billion last year when Mark Walter purchased a controlling stake from the Buss family. Kushner and Iger had also been involved in trying to get an expansion team for Las Vegas, but by buying the Lakers, the two do not have to wait for that decision. If it happens, expansion could take place in the 2028-29 season. I'm Marcela Sanchez.
14: More at Town Hall.
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1: From the KTOX Route 66 Broadband Weather Center, I'm Steve Castor. Right now, here in Needles, it's 99 degrees and mostly sunny, climbing to near 105 today with a slight chance of afternoon thunderstorms. Tomorrow, partly sunny, highs around 101. KTOX 1340 and 92.9 brings you news and weather at the top of every hour.
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0: Welcome to Tri-State Recovery Talk with Henry and Tundra. And I am Henry, and my dog's Tundra. And we are here for the next 2 hours, just Tundra and I. Bud's out of town, so he's not here with us. He is in spirit, of course, and hopefully he'll be calling in. He might be. If he's not too busy, he'll call in. We'll see. We'll see what happens. Anyway, welcome to the show. This is about recovery. Recovery from drugs. I'm tripping on something. Recovery from alcohol. Gambling addiction, sex addiction, overeater's addiction. I mean, whatever you got, any of your hurts and hang-ups, you know, is what this show is about. And so if you want to call in, our phone number is 855-586-9134. And it looks like we have Bud calling in. Let me see. Is that you, Bud?
1: It is on the grassy shores of Lake of the Ozarks.
0: Well, that can't be in Arizona, I don't think, or California or Nevada.
1: No, we're out here in Missouri.
0: In the state of misery.
1: State of misery, little well-earned vacation. We're going to spend the week out here.
0: Nice. How's the weather there? Is it hot and muggy?
1: It's both of those things. They're blaming us for bringing the heat from Arizona.
0: You should have took some more.
1: But they have the humidity of Missouri. So out here, it's been 90, about 95, 96 degrees, but feels like 102, something like that.
0: Oh, yeah, not good, huh?
1: But, yeah, we've had a pretty good time here. You know, the gifts of recovery keep on giving for Colleen and I, and some of the listeners might remember Brian. We're out here visiting Brian and his wife, Kim.
0: Nice. That's good to be able to do that. The gifts of sobriety, like you said, you know, that's what it is. We wouldn't be able to do stuff like this or want to do stuff like this if we're out there in our disease of alcoholism or addiction.
1: Yeah. Last night, Brian and I went out to a local NA meeting, met a couple of people there.
0: Okay. I bet that was kind of neat.
1: Yeah, it was. It was a very small meeting, but the people there were very committed to what they're doing, and I kind of related to some of that stuff in that, you know, sometimes when you're starting a meeting, only one or two people show up, and sometimes a bunch of people show up. So
0: this is true. This is very true. Yeah, and so how many people were there?
1: Well, including Brian and I, a rounded number of 4.
0: Oh, okay.
1: While we were waiting, it was like, oh, you know, Brian, if nothing else, 2 or more gathered in his name, you know?
0: That's right.
1: And if no one else showed up, at least Brian and I were going to stay clean that day. So
0: there you go. I mean, we're 2 or more gathered. That's what it is. Yeah, I've been to meetings where there's only 2 people there. And, you know, instead of not having a meeting, we had a meeting, cut it short, and went home. That's all pretty simple.
1: When we first started the noon meetings at the Alana Club in Bullhead City, it was myself and George would show up, and it would just be the 2 of us for, gosh, weeks on end, Henry. And then eventually the word got out. We were having meetings, and now there's meetings there. There are 5 days a week, and we're working on starting a Saturday and a Sunday meeting. So.
0: Nice. Yeah, and right now here in Needles, our Alano Club, the air conditioner's out, and we're having, I don't know if it's temporary or permanent meetings over at the Sage Motel, which is converted into a veteran housing. So I don't know if that's permanent or that's, you know, just temporary. So. And I don't know if we have enough people to go back there. I mean, it's because we have to pay for utilities there, and right. The utilities are like $400 a month.
1: You know, that's always the rub with any place you meet, that you got to find someone that's willing to almost overlook that for you.
0: Right, right. Yeah, to like give it to you. And we do have that with Armin here in town. But the place is small. It's a small place. You know, the 15 people would fit in there comfortably. That's about it. So if we have a big meeting, it's going to be a problem.
1: When we started the meeting at the Alana Club, they were charging us $3 a meeting. And for a long time, we just, you know, paid them their $3. And after, you know, 10 or 15 people started showing up, we started giving them $5 a meeting. And then now we've done well enough where we just give them $10 a meeting. So
0: nice, nice. Well, yeah. our meetings are...
1: And they never asked for any more than the three, but we felt the right thing to do.
0: Nice, is, yeah. Our meetings are $25 a meeting. Yeah, and we only have six meetings a week. We only have a 7 o'clock meeting 6 days a week.
1: Well, that's a hard nut to crack. That's, you just got someone that wants to pay for it, I guess.
0: That's a hard one, yeah. Yeah, they used to have noon meetings there, but I guess the support didn't work, you know. So I don't know. I mean, I talked to the president today, and he's thinking about stepping down. And, you know, I'm going to go to the board meeting and see what's going on with that and seeing who we can get in there. And
1: It'll probably be you. You can run the whole city here before long.
0: Oh,
1: Henry.
0: My gosh. He already said that. Do you want to be the president? I go, no, no, no, no, no, no. But you know what? If that's where I'm led, that's where I'm led. But right now, I don't feel like I am. I haven't prayed about it or nothing. So I'm not gonna even say yes or no. But do I want it? No. No, I don't. That's just, you know, just another commitment that
1: I really. I was the treasurer of that noon meeting for 4 years before I finally got someone responsible enough to take it over.
0: Yeah, that's the hard part right there. Getting someone responsible enough. I mean, you get people come in for, you know, 6 months, a year and a half, two, and then go back out.
1: Yeah, well, it's easy to find someone with 30 days to say, yeah, I'll hold the money for you.
0: Yeah, I know, huh? Yeah, and then when they get enough money, they're going right to the dope man.
1: That has happened, yes.
0: Yeah.
1: So anyway, I've joined Brian here Lakeside. You can say hi to Brian.
0: Hi, Brian.
2: Hey, buddy, how are you?
0: Another day in paradise. I hear that some of the heat here got taken out there.
2: Yes, it did.
0: Well, I appreciate you taking some of it. Can you come and get some more?
2: I told him that's what you call visiting several years of sobriety and continue on being that productive member of life.
0: Yeah, imagine that. I didn't imagine that before I came into these rooms, that I could be an active member of society and a productive member of society at that.
1: Well, and here we are doing both. You know, Brian has taken on a role with NASCAR. You know, we've talked before about how he does, race safety and stuff like that.
0: Right.
1: And he's now doing just about every one of their races, East and West Coast.
0: That's neat. That's neat. That's fun, but I'm sure it's a job, too.
3: It's ultimate.
0: Yeah.
1: Is it a job, Brian, or is it fun?
3: It's living the dream, man.
0: There you go.
4: Mm-hmm. You're tough, so I got to get my drink.
3: Getting a paycheck to do what you love, man. Who would ever thunk that shit?
0: I know, huh? I'd have never thought that, you know? You know, that's
3: absolutely.
0: It.
3: Absolutely. I'll sing with you. It ain't about me, man. I'll sing with you.
0: Oh, you know, it's just living life one day at a time. That's all it is. You know, trying to get by this summer. This summer's pretty miserable here, but, you know, it is what it is.
3: It's so terrible.
0: You know, we're kind of hot and muggy here ourselves.
1: I know you're at least hot. So, yeah, our plan is to be out here till we fly back next Saturday.
0: Okay. Not this Saturday, but next Saturday, huh?
1: No, well, yeah, this coming Saturday.
0: Oh, this Saturday, okay.
1: Yeah, Brian's leaving Thursday to, where's your next race at?
3: Virginia.
1: Her race in Virginia, then Colleen and I leave on Saturday.
0: Nice. Nice. Yeah. I'm glad you get to spend some time up there. That's it's nice to get out of town for a little bit.
1: Well, you know, it's kind of an impressive area. If any of the listeners have never been to the Lake of the Ozarks, I'd recommend, you know, coming and seeing some of this stuff. We went out to, there's a place called Big Dick's Halfway Inn. We went up there, and it turned out that was too far away, so we went to Big Dick's Damn Near Inn.
0: Oh, okay.
1: Marty
3: Birds.
1: Marty Birds, if you're familiar with those, name that show.
3: Ozarks.
1: The Ozarks. There's a Marty Birds out here. And then Thursday we dropped Brian off at the airport. We're going to go to where they pack fudge.
0: All righty. So you got a Big Dick Lake and you're going to pack fudge there.
3: That's correct. That's it. Thank God I'm out of here.
0: I know, huh?
1: Yeah, it's a dirty job, but someone's got to do it.
0: I guess so, huh?
1: It's a fudge factory and just a gift store called Big Dick's Damn Near Inn.
0: Okay.
1: But anyway.
0: Okay.
1: Had to get some shirts, of course.
0: Of course, yeah. Yeah, that's the important stuff, you know. You got to get souvenirs to say you've been there.
1: Yeah.
0: You know, although Facebook pictures help too.
3: Well, the fudge factory he's going to when they drop me off at the airport is called Uranus Fudge Factory. They pack a mean fudge.
1: Oh yeah, I forgot to mention that.
3: Yeah, he'll bring you something from there.
1: I'll bring you some freshly packed fudge next Monday. Okay.
0: Yeah, make sure it's got the nuts in it too. You know, for texture.
1: Maybe they have it with little pieces of corn in it.
0: There you go.
1: I don't know. I've never been there.
0: But
1: we're having a good time here. It sounds like it.
0: That's a good thing.
1: Overlooking this whole thing, you know, there's just, we went to this, you know, some like ancient ruins of a house that's up here. You know, there's a lot of history behind it. Toured a cave today. I guess Missouri is known as the cave state or something like that. So there's all kinds of caves out here if you like doing that kind of thing. But, you know, just circling back to being, you know, the blessings of recovery and what we bring home is not just the stuff. It's the memories we create.
0: Yes.
1: In recovery.
0: Yes. Because the first half of our life are different memories that we don't really care about, but we got to remember them so we don't go back there again.
1: Yeah. So we're sitting up here on the deck watching our wives, you know, fishing off of his little dock over there. And just kind of like they're having a good time. We're having a good time.
0: Nice. Are you catching any fish?
1: No, they're fishing, but I don't think they're catching yet.
0: Okay.
1: She caught a stick bass.
0: Okay.
1: That's a stick that you call a bass so you can say you caught something.
0: There you go. You snagged on a stick and they say, a stick bass.
3: Yeah. Stick on.
0: All right. Well, I'm going to head up to my first commercial. You're going to hang in there, bud?
1: I may call you back in a little while. We're getting some dinner ready and stuff like that. But I did want to call in and at least hit the first segment with you.
0: Okay, appreciate it. And you guys take care and drive safe to NASCAR.
1: And all you,
3: my man,
1: all you guys listening, call in 855-586-9134.
0: Take care, bud.
1: Okay, bye.
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Oh my goodness gracious. If you're addicted to love, what do you do for that? Well, as long as it's not in a bad way. You know, if you're married or got one person in your life, and you know, that might be a good thing. But anyway, I'm going to go into celebrities that are in recovery. And this one right here, I'm going to start off with Brad Pitt. Brad Pitt's emotional awakening. Brad Pitt's battle with alcohol was a public one. He struggles with drinking significantly affected his career and personal relationships, contributing to a separation from Angelina Jolie and prompting him to seek sobriety. But Brad Story's Pitt is not one of defeat, but an emotional awakening. Following the now famous encounter, in which drunkenly poured alcohol on Jolie and their children, Pitt sought counseling and their divorce and the potential estrangement from his children. Pitt's emotional awakening was primarily driven by addressing issues of blame, embracing forgiveness, and accepting reality. His journey serves as a testament to the fact that conquering alcohol abuse often involves facing and imagining one's emotions. Pitt's story underscores the importance of emotional healing and the recovery process, and he also credits the group Alcoholics Anonymous for giving him strength and support in finding sobriety. Now, I've got an update on Mr. Pitt there, and unfortunately, he is in a wide range interview published on August 10th this year, which is what just published. Brad Pitt revealed he started drinking alcohol again after a 7-year period of sobriety. Noted he drinks in more restrained manner. Yeah, I find that tough for me. I mean, if he can do it, God bless him, you know? God bless him for doing that. It's, you know, if you can drink like a gentleman, our hats are off to you, but it's pretty scary, pretty risky, you know, from what he went through and where he's at now. You know, back to drinking again and controlling it. I mean, Demi Lovato was a prime example of that right there, you know, and it's you know, Angelina Jolie had a transformation. As a spokesmodel and actress, Angelina Jolie has been candid about her journey from cocaine and heroin dependence to a meaningful life lived in sobriety. Her own accounting, this transformation began after she took on the role of Goodwill Ambassador to the United Nations High Commission for Refugees. Jolie maintained sobriety through her transformation by realigning her life and addressing deep-seated personal issues. Her story continues to be a testament to the possibility of life transformation, affirming that seeking help and commencing recovery journey can happen to us all. It doesn't say the dates on that, but, you know, when you got two people in a relationship, Brad Pitt and Angelina Jolie,

something, something, something. Oh, this made me feel good. Oh, this is better. Oh, this is pretty good. I can afford it. I'm not going broke or nothing. Should be okay. And then you have a problem with it. I mean, obviously Brad Pitt did right there, as you read what he did. You know, poured alcohol all over her, and then she went through the heroin and cocaine. Demi Lovato's ongoing battle. Pop star Demi Lovato's struggles with addiction and mental health have been public. Battle from a young age. Lovato continued. Alcoholism, substance abuse, eating disorder, mental health issues, particularly bipolar disorder and depression. The perspective of addiction, particularly alcohol use disorder and heroin addiction, is one that resonates with many. Addiction is an ongoing issue that requires a daily effort to maintain and overcome, especially when dealing with co-occurring mental health disorders. Inpatient addiction treatment and meditation were key components in Lovato's journey to sobriety. A brush with death during a near overdose following a relapse to using is another aspect of Demi's story that many people find comfort in. The story underscores the nature of co-occurring disorders in addiction recovery and emphasizes the necessity to effective mental health service administrations. Lovato's ongoing battle serves as a reminder of the importance of continuous support and treatment and recovery journey. Did you catch that part? Continuous support, continuous treatment, continuous recovery journey. It's got to be a continuous thing. Now, if anybody can get a hold of Brad Pitt, have him call me. Please have him call me. You know, I will share the downfalls if he's not going through them yet. I will share mine and I will share many others. I've worked with people in celebrity status, and it's like, you know, it's not easy. It's really not easy for you. I understand that. I don't understand for being a celebrity because I'm not. Another one that I'm really, really, really proud of is Robert Downey Jr. Robert Downey Jr.'s early career was marked by a battle with alcohol and drug addiction. His struggles succumbed into an arrest in 1996 for possession of heroin and cocaine, igniting a difficult journey to overcome the cycle of substance abuse. His well-known public story includes multiple arrests for drug possession and even serving a year in prison out of a 3-year term for violating terms of the judge regarding his relapse to prior charges. Oh, by the way, He was in Victorville, the sheriff department right there alongside the 15. He was in there washing cars. So at that time in 96, if you drove by there and see someone washing cars, he could have been one of them. That's where he served his time. Because as anybody that goes to jail or prison, if they can pay for it, they can go to anyone they want. And his people paid for it for him to go there. And that's where he served his time. And God bless him. You know, he's come a long way. At one point, it looked like his early hit movie about freebase and crack cocaine use, Less Than Zero, would turn him into a biographical tale. But Downey Jr. didn't let his addiction define him. Instead, he used his struggles as a stepping stone towards a successful career comeback. Robert Downey Jr.'s path to recovery was significantly influenced by his involvement in the Marvel comic universe. He mentions that his sobriety is a result of mix of 12-step program,
Oh, geez, where'd that go?

Okay. 12-step program, yoga, meditation, and therapy. This emphasizes the importance of a well-rounded support system in battling addiction, especially after an individual has completed treatment. Now I'll read that again. This emphasizes the importance of a well-rounded support system in battling addiction, especially after an individual has completed treatment. When you complete treatment, that doesn't mean it ends there. That's just the beginning of your new life. Today, with over 15 years sobriety under his belt, Robert Downey Jr. serves as an inspiration to many, including other sober celebrities, showcasing that recovery is not only possible, but can positively influence one's life and career. And with that, we're going to break. We'll be right back with some more recovery with Henry and Tundra, KTOX Beagles.

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0: And Mama said, don't drink, don't smoke, don't do drugs, too. And I did it anyway. So, Mama knows best. And she always did, but, you know, I just did what I did anyway. And here I am, talking about recovery now. And with that, I'm going to take a look at fame and challenges to lasting sobriety. Addiction does not discriminate. It can affect anyone, regardless of social status or fame. Celebrities, despite their public personas, are sometimes seemingly perfect lives, are not immune to the struggle of addiction, not by a long stretch. Okay. Despite their public personas, and sometimes seemingly perfect lives, they are not immune to the struggles of addiction, not by a long stretch. But their stories can serve as a testimony of resilience, demonstrating that recovery is not only possible, but it can lead to a life of renewed purpose and fulfillment. Celebrities in recovery remind us all that is possible. It is possible, yes. Even with stumbles along the way. In the following sections, which I've already started on, Robert Downey Jr. and Brad Pitt, we'll explore the personal journeys of celebrities in recovery who have struggled with addiction. We'll dive into their battles, their recoveries, and the resources that helped them along the way. Also, Demi Lovato, I talked about too. Their stories serve to remind us that the fight against addiction is shared struggle, but one that can overcome with perseverance, by keeping at it, support and hope. So keep reading this, the latest guide of sober life. SOBR life, and learn the details of your favorite sober celebrities now. So you can do that, you know, if you want, or you can just look it up on the internet. You know, that's even a simpler way. Jamie Lee Curtis is another one. Jamie Lee Curtis, a painkiller addiction. Jamie Lee Curtis, addicted to prescription painkillers, began following a routine plastic surgery procedure. The experience led her down a challenging path. But Curtis, which is the daughter of Tony Curtis, which if you remember way back when, he was an actor. Jamie Lee Curtis is a great actress. But Curtis didn't let her addiction control her life. Instead, she used her struggles as a stepping stone towards recovery. Jamie Lee Curtis now speaks regularly about the merits of choosing a life without drugs and alcohol, and doesn't hold back when sharing publicly. Curtis considers her successful recovery as her greatest life achievement, and she remains a powerful influence among successful women in recovery. And that is so true. That is so true. When you listen to somebody, when you see somebody, and you know they're really good, and you like them, and everything, and then you find out they're in recovery, and you're struggling with recovery, you know they can be a great influence on you. You know, really good. You know, so they use their bads to turn into good to help people. That's what I do. That's exactly what I did. Not that I'm a Jamie Lee Curtis or Brad Pitt or anything like that. I'm far from a celebrity, but I'm one person helping another. Caller, you're live.
1: Hi, this is Kenny in Yucca.
0: Hi, Kenny in Yucca.
1: You know, it seems like we've been pretty successful as a species in throwing off the issue of nuclear Armageddon.
0: Okay.
1: You know, I don't see people worried about that anymore as much as they did in the you know, in the mid-20th century on up. Do you?
0: No, and you know what? I remember that. I remember that. They were worried about it, you know. And they even had, even in schools, you know, I went to elementary school in the 60s, and I remember we had nuclear attack drills where we go under the desk and everything and learn, how, you know, what to breathe, not to breathe. And it's like, you're going to die anyway if you get nuclear stuff. But they gave us, yeah, I see what you're saying there. But
1: Well, you know, climate change, Armageddon, has kind of taken over.
0: It has. It has. And, you know, the this being this is a recovery show, the addiction has taken over through the celebrities. You know, the addiction to drugs and alcohol, and that and the deaths of people that are dying from drugs and alcohol, I believe that's taken over right there.
1: And do you see any similarities in battling either issue?
0: Drugs.
1: Any that carry over from one issue to the next?
0: Drugs and alcohol, you mean? Or from?
1: Yeah, drugs and alcohol, and including the concept of Armageddon for whatever reason.
0: Well, I think the Armageddon was what it faded out. You're right. That faded out. And then I noticed that people start getting more into drugs and more into alcohol. They start to enjoy their life because it was we lived in fear for the longest time. I remember that do you remember that through elementary school and where they
1: yeah,
0: had all those drills?
1: Getting into our desk. And,
0: yeah.
1: I asked the teacher how come, and
0: yeah.
1: She says, well, a blast will knock out all these windows and be flying glass going everywhere. Well, I happened to think at the time, this desk being under there doesn't seem like a lot of protection, but at least it's some.
0: Yeah, I hear you. All right, Kenny, thanks for calling in.
1: Thank you.
0: Okay,
1: bye-bye.
0: And, well, it has gone from Armageddon to drugs and alcohol with everybody. There's another one, that Elton John's transformation, and I just got a short time here. I just got about a minute, and I'll save this for when I come back. But this I'm looking up on online on the Sober Network. And so if you want to look it up on there, there's a lot of stuff on there. Just start off celebrities in recovery, you know, as your keyword on the Google search, and you'll come up with a lot of stuff to see, you know, who they are and what they've gone through. And there are people just like us. They go through trials and tribulations, you know, and there is no more Armageddon thing like Kenny was saying, which we learned in school. You know, young people out there listening, you probably never had that, but I'm 70 years old, and I remember that, where you get under the desk and, you know, in case of a nuclear blast, that you know, you go outside and you wash yourself off of the hose and stuff. So yeah, it was fear-based. But anyway, we got another hour of Tri-State Recovery Talk with Henry and Tundra. So don't go nowhere. We'll be back, and we'll talk more about recovery. And we'll talk about what you want to talk about in recovery. Or I'm going to keep going through these celebrities and what their transformations were and how they overcame their their drug and alcohol problems. And you know, I've got a few of them on here, so I got enough for a show if you want to just listen, or if you want to call in 855-586-9134. If you have any personal stories or anything to add to it, I would appreciate it. We'll be right back.

0: news this hour at Town Hall. I'm Bob Agnew in Washington. President Trump's White House Press Secretary Karoline Leavitt will be leaving the administration at the end of the month to spend time with her young family. Leavitt is the youngest person in history to hold the role. She also served as a press aide during the president's first term and has been one of the most vocal advocates of his Make America Great Again movement. The cleanup continues today after an historic storm tore across northwest Indiana. The state's Department of Homeland Security Chief Jonathan Whitman says at least one person lost their life.
1: Sadly, the four-year-old died in Jennings County. That was a tree that fell on their home. And we have reports of various levels of injuries across the state. And again, two other fatalities that may be weather-related. We're working on confirming those.
0: President Trump says he did slip away from Air Force One after a trip last month in Turkey because the Secret Service and military had safety concerns.
2: I go by Secret Service and the military. They wanted me to go in a different flight, a different plane, equal safety, but they wanted me to do it, so I do it. I do what they say.
0: A look now in one of the closest watch races in Wisconsin's primary yesterday, where polls taken ahead of time turned out not to be very correct.
3: Once again, the polls were really wrong. Ahead of the Wisconsin primary, Francesca Hong was reportedly ahead by double digits, but she ends up losing to Milwaukee County Executive moderate David Crowley by a percentage point. Bernie Sanders and Alexandria Ocasio-Cortez did not endorse her after video surfaced of Hong saying she hates holidays, including Thanksgiving, and then backtracked, saying it was her favorite holiday.
0: And that is Laura Winters reporting. At the closing bell on Wall Street, the Dow was up just about 2 points, and NASDAQ up by more than 220. You'll find more of these stories at townhall.com.
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6: The most recent episode in the perpetual egg debate has arrived. 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
9: From the KTOX Route 66 Broadband Weather Center, I'm Steve Caster. Right now, here in Needles, we're at 101 degrees with a chance of showers and thunderstorms this afternoon, climbing to a high near 104. Tomorrow brings mostly sunny skies with a high near 101 and lows in the 70s. KTOX 1340 and 92.9 has news and weather at the top of every hour.
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0: Welcome. Welcome back. Tri-State Recovery Talk with Henry and Tundra. And just outside, just on the break, and there was some thunder. Didn't see no lightning, but I had Tundra out there, and, you know, she did her business, and heard some thundering out there, and no lightning or rain or nothing, but it looks like it's coming in. And so it's cooler today. It's muggy, but it's still cooler. And it's a desert, you know. It is what it is. I enjoy it here. Not so much this time of the year, but yeah, it's okay. It's okay. I'll get over that. But I enjoy the people out here. I enjoy the less headaches and whatnot. But I did go to Bullhead yesterday to drop Rob off to get his car. And some of the people on the way back, oh, my gosh, they're so impatient. Crawling up on your butt, wanting you to move out of the way so they can get their car by you so they can turn into a grocery store half a mile up. I haven't seen that in a while since I was in Orange County, but I kind of seen that yesterday, twice, two different people in Bullhead. It can get people irritable and discontent if they don't get their ways. And what I hear from people too is, they must be from California. And, you know, that's sad and it sucks because I'm from California. But it's probably true, too. Anyway, I'm going to go back to people that are in recovery. And I'm going to celebrities. And I'm going to go back to Elton John's, his transformation. Elton John's journey is a testament to a transformation, power of recovery. Transformative power of recovery. If you haven't seen the Elton John movie, go see it. Oh my gosh, it's good. The pop music icon faced challenges with cocaine addiction, marijuana, and alcohol during his early career. But John didn't let his addiction control his life. He credits Ryan White, 18, who contacted HIV through a blood transfusion, with being the turning point of his recovery in 1990. He initiated his path towards sobriety and has maintained his recovery for over 30 years, overcoming alcohol abuse and other substance issues. Today, Elton John has transformed from a cocaine and alcohol addict to a sober icon, inspiring many people across the globe. His story is a testament to the potential of a complete life change, showing that seeking help and starting a path of recovery can happen at any stage. And, oh my gosh, it can. And, you know, When his friend, you know, contacted HIV, he transferred it through a blood transfusion. That was a turning point in his recovery. In 1990, that was a death sentence. So I had a sponsee. I got sober in 92. And I had a guy who was sponsoring, and in 1994, I believe it was, you know, as I'm working him through the steps and, you know, talking to him, he came up to me one day and says, the doctor just called me and I just went in and I'm HIV positive. I go, oh, okay. Did you go get a second? He goes, no, they took blood again. I'm supposed to come back in a couple of days to, you know, see it. And, you know, I immediately went to my sponsor. And you know, back then it was a death sentence. It was totally a death sentence. There was no cure, no control, no nothing of it back then. And I went to my sponsor and I says, what do I do? Bob, what do I do? Just tell the guy if he don't drink, he's going to get better. If he just don't do drugs, he's going to get better, because that's not the truth. And so him and I, we had some good long talks between my sponsor and me, and then between the gentleman and me. And you know, he eventually did succumb to his disease, what he had. He contacted full blown AIDS in the next year, 95, and died in 95. And that was quite a quite something to experience, you know. It was scary stuff. That's real. That's real, and that's out there. You can get it for blood transfusion. You can get it from using a dirty needle. You can use it from having sex. You know, wow. You know, so anyway, that was Elton John's, that was his transformation right there. You know, it says, I got to do something for myself because I'm leading down that path. So Zac Efron's double rehab stint. So Zac Efron struggled with addiction, was a public one. His fame worsened and his addiction problems as he dealt with the challenges of living in Hollywood. He began attending AA meetings in 2013, but relapsed twice before a stay in rehab helped him establish a foundation for long-term sobriety. He has now been sober since 2014. So that's a long time. Yeah, that's a 12 years. An impressive feat for a former child star who began drinking at a young age. And you know, a lot of them did. Elton's recovery from addiction was greatly aided by therapy and participation in Alcoholics Anonymous. His story emphasizes the vital role of therapeutic interventions and support groups in the recovery journey, as well as help that a treatment center can provide when meeting attendance alone does not suffice. And you know, I tried that meetings alone. It didn't work for me. I needed something else. I needed something put in me that. And an inpatient program is what I needed. You know, I couldn't imagine having to go to a 90-day program now. Wow. You know, back then I had nothing to lose but my life. So I willingly, and I didn't want to leave. You know, another person that had childhood struggles, because of her family and you know, was Drew Barrymore. And I knew someone that helped her, because she was really young when she struggles with addiction, beginning in her childhood. At the tender age of 11, Barrymore developed an alcohol addiction by the time she was 14. She was already on her recovery journey. She first tried cocaine at the age of 12 and had a suicide attempt at 14. That marked a turning point for her. Drew Barrymore's journey to society was a challenging one, but she didn't let their struggles define her. Instead, she transformed her life, achieving a sense of peace and leading a positive and sober lifestyle. She has been sober since 2019. So obviously she did go out a couple times. And credits the realization that it no longer served her life, along with a clear-eyed look on her own cycles of alcohol abuse, with successes in maintaining sobriety. Following her successful battle with alcohol, she founded her own production company, Flower Films, as a part of a personal life reconstruction and commitment, and committed herself to being an emotional present mother to her children. Drew Barrymore's journey serves as a testament to the fact that it's possible to break free from the chains of alcohol, even when they are more suitable, and to reach for dreams that were once put aside. Yeah, and with Drew Barrymore, it goes way more into depth too, which is, you know, we don't have to get into that, but you know, it goes on from a lot of people, Colin Farrell, Elizabeth Taylor's, Tim McGraw's, Matthew Perry's. You know, his aggressive denial and tragic passing. You know, and that, wow, and you know it. Matthew Perry, if you don't know about this, but he did pass from drugs. His persistent denial of his addiction issues stands as a warning about the hazards of avoiding help. Perry's addiction began after a jet ski accident in 1997, which led to a Vicodin dependency. Despite attending rehab 15 times, his persistent denial of the addiction struggles ultimately led to his tragic end at the conclusion of 2023. Despite a very public memoir about sobriety, the man who many will remember as Chandler from Friends was regularly using ketamine, the powerful drug contributed to his drowning death. And a cautionary tale about power of addiction. Perry's story serves as a reminder of importance of seeking help and supporting the battleground against addiction. It underscores the idea that truly overcoming addiction is only possible with honesty and requires a strong sense of personal accountability and the courage to seek help even after relapse. You know, and stuff like that's sad. It really is. Caller, you're live.
1: It's Kenny here. I just wanted to add to what you just said about honesty.
0: Uh-huh.
1: With illegal drugs, how do you go about dealing with honesty? Does it even exist?
0: Well, if you want to get recovery, yes. You got to be honest about it, that you're doing drugs. You are doing drugs. Yeah, you got to get honest and say, I want to get off of this stuff. And yeah, that's, yeah, I get your point on that, Kenny, but I've gone through it. And, you know, you're going to be dishonest as heck as you're doing it. Of course.
1: Well, even just starting on the illegal drug concept, even if you're just toying around just to experiment, You're doing something that's dishonest.
0: Right, right. Well, Matthew Perry, that last story I talked about, his aggressive denial, tragic passing, when he had a jet ski accident in 1997, then he had a dependency to Vicodin, and then he found the ketamine, which the ketamine, you know, ultimately was his demise. And he kept saying that he went 15 times through a rehab and saying, I don't have a problem, I don't have a problem, I don't have a problem. Well, sad to say, he doesn't anymore. And, you know, he's not with us anymore.
1: Well, remember Rush Limbaugh went through oxycodone issues.
0: Yes, which is almost the same as Vicodin. Yeah, yeah. Yep, painkiller.
1: And his he was dealing it with an honest approach to yes. To a situation, you know, that was brought on by dishonesty.
2: Yes.
1: And he had to turn honest in order to deal with it.
2: That's right. Well, I have a friend of mine that he was a doctor, and he started prescribing himself painkillers, an opiate painkiller. And his wife turned him in because his wife was getting a divorce from him. And they made an example out of him and pulled his doctor's license for 5 years. That's automatic. You pull it for 5 years. And to this day, he still hasn't got it back. And that's been about 15 years ago. And because he was not honest about it. And then he did get honest and he got in recovery. And he's being honest about it. And he accepts that he's no longer a doctor. You know, he had the lifestyle of, you know, where he had a nice house in Laguna Hills, and he had a wife and the new cars and, you know, his practice and all that kind of stuff, down to working just above minimum wage in a recovery center. And he says, I'm happier now than I've ever been because I'm free now. You know, he don't have to hide nothing. All right, Kenny, thank you for the call.
1: Thank you.
2: Bye-bye. And, you know, that's it. You can only hide it for so much. And then, you know, you got to be honest about it. And we're going to take our break. And we'll be right back after this with more Tri-State Recovery Talk with Henry Antonio.

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4: 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Wouldn't that be a recipe for disaster?
5: 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It's like, well, look.
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0: and lay their money down. Oh, my goodness gracious. We're going to go right to the phones. Caller, you're live.
1: Oh, yes, sir. Thank you. Again, I want to thank you for everything you're doing, bringing the 12 steps program. I just cannot say enough about this program. It saved my life. Now, I worked the 12-step program through the church.
0: Mm-hmm.
1: And working this program, I had no idea until
0: I know
1: until
0: it's, a, I came to the, it's amazing, isn't it?
1: Yeah, until I came to the 12-step, that this was a spiritual program, and it says in the big book, 12-step, having a spiritual awakening as the result of these steps, we try to carry this message to alcoholics and to practice these principles in all our affairs. When I got down on my knees and I asked, you know, my God into my heart, and he has a name, I understood when he said, you must become born again. Because at that moment, the Spirit of God came on me, and I was looking at the world through the eyes of the Holy Spirit, a brand new person. I cannot stress enough for those that are working this program, work it diligently, be honest in your homework, get a sponsor, confess your sins, do your fourth step, fifth step, and it's going to take some homework, you know, make a fearless moral inventory of yourselves. Admit to God and ourselves and to other human beings the exact nature of our wrongs. There is healing power in these 12 steps program. You said a number of weeks ago, this is reversible. This program will transform your life.
0: Absolutely will. And it's, you know, the amazing thing about it is all you got to do is work the program. It's not like you got to do a kidney transplant or anything like that, or go into a hospital and, you know, have your blood all sucked out and put new blood in. And, all you got to do is work this program.
1: It's a spiritual program. And it dawned on me after I got down and did my 12th step, what it meant to be born again.
0: Yeah.
1: And have God doing for me that which I cannot do for myself. And that was everything keeping me sober. Number one, thank you for your time, sir. God bless you for everything you're doing. Keep up the great work.
0: Thank you. I appreciate the call. You have a good day.
1: Thank you.
0: And we love calls like that. You know, that's pretty neat. Someone that's worked through the steps of this program, done it through a church, which is Celebrate Recovery, which is a great program. I've done both. I've done the secular with Alcoholics Anonymous, and I've done Celebrate Recovery through the church. And it just brings you to another level, which is amazing. Now, I'm gonna name off a few of the celebrities, famous figures and entertainment and arts overcoming addiction and mental health challenges. That's just celebrities in recovery.

That's the neat thing. And Britney Spears. Britney Spears has gone through a lot. And I believe she still is. I mean, you know, it's sad. But when you stay away from drugs and alcohol and get the help, the mental help you need, if that might be it. You know, when I came in this program, I thought, okay, I'm putting on the drugs and alcohol. Okay, I'm still having some sick thinking. Okay, well, maybe I need to go see a doctor. Okay, go see a doctor. Doctor says, maybe you need to start working the steps and start working on this program. And I go, okay. And then eventually my craziness start going away. And the mental health problems was brought on by drugs and alcohol. And once I was removed for it for a period of time, I could think normally, whatever normal is. But sometimes you can't. Other times you can't. Other times you need the medication for that. So please accept it. Don't be in denial. You know, it's a sad place to be because it takes you down a road that it's a lonely road, I'll tell you. And Demi Lovato's another one. She was a Disney star. And she's a survivor now. And, you know, she's the one that coined California Sober, where she could just drink a little bit and just do a little bit of pot. Unfortunately, I think that's what Brad Pitt's doing right now. Because after 7 years, he went back out and he's drinking, but not as much as he used to. So he's okay. You know, I say that facetiously because I've never seen an alcoholic come back and drink like a normal person. I hope he proves me wrong. I really do. And then we got an author here. Stephen King. Stephen King is one of us. And another one here is he's a actor. He had a turbulent journey and he's, you know, still going through it, but you know, he's sober now. And that's Charlie Sheen. Charlie Sheen. And his dad used to come to Compton drug court for the graduations. And he used to be a really strong advocate for drug court, Martin Sheen. And, you know, Charlie just, you know, had a hard time with it. And I don't hear much about his brother. His brother's Emilio Estevez. Charlie Sheen's last name is really Estevez. But, yeah, he went through it. And then of course, Matthew Perry, which we talked about earlier. And another one that probably would surprise a little bit of people. I don't know. Maybe not. Bruce Springsteen. Bruce Springsteen is one of us. Now, I know this one, Bradley Cooper. Yeah, Bradley Cooper's gone through it. And also Russell Brand. Yeah, it's another one. And, of course, she's had her public struggles with alcohol and drug abuse. And that would be Lindsay Lohan. And my buddy Thomas Bond knew her, and they were good friends. And I miss my buddy Thomas. He passed away about a year and a half ago. And not of drugs or alcohol, but yeah, Lindsay Lohan was his friend. And Daniel Radcliffe. There's another one of us. Jim Carrey. Jim Carrey, you think he acted all that way normally? Sometimes yes, sometimes no. I don't know. Drew Barrymore, I talked about earlier. Drew Barrymore is started off really early. Because she came from a celebrity family. And I think they had parties and stuff like that. I don't know. I don't know the whole story. An athlete,

0: Michael Phelps. I think, believe he was a gold medalist too. Had his struggles. Colin Farrell. Mel Gibson. Macaulay Culkin. Wayne Brady. Kirsten Bell. And her husband, of course, Dax Shepard. Gwyneth Paltrow. And, of course, Jamie Lee Curtis, which I spoke about her. Sheryl Crow. Billy Joel. Steven Tyler. This one surprises me, Dwayne Johnson. Macklemore. Carrie Fisher had her struggles. Zac Efron. Kirsten Davis. And another one is famous for helping people too. He's got his own recovery center on an island. It's Eric Clapton. And Eric Clapton got sober just before me. Josh Brolin is another one. Paula Abdul. Kat Von D. Kate Moss. Katy Perry. Kirsten Dunst. Travis Barker. J.K. Rowling. Jada Pinkett Smith. Rob Lowe. Gerard Butler. Tim McGraw. And of course, I mentioned Kirsten Bell's husband, Dax Shepard. And Nicole Richie. Remember Nicole Richie? Lionel Richie's daughter? So there's a lot of people that are in recovery or need recovery. They're in that ring of fire. But you know what? I don't have to be today. We'll be love right back, KTOX Needles.
1: 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And it makes

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Oh my goodness. Back and at it. Some celebrities are open about personal hardships, like effort to abstain from alcohol and drugs. Actors like Jamie Lee Curtis, Bradley Cooper, and Anthony Hopkins have been sober over a decade, while stars like Tom Holland and Lucy Hale have been candid about embarking their sobriety journeys in recent years. Others, including Dax Shepard and Kelly Osbourne, have been honest about the challenges in maintaining their sober lifestyle. And here are a couple of them that I want to share with you. Miley Cyrus. Miley Cyrus is you know who she is, Billy Ray Cyrus's daughter. Cyrus spoke about her sobriety during a wide range of interviews with Apple Music, saying, "Low." The singer said that she focuses on therapy, nutrition, and working out in the gym. "Some of the brokenness I felt, I've really put myself back together," she said. "It's why I physically take such good care of myself. I've learned this about myself over the years of sobriety. That's like my God," Cyrus added. "I need it. I live it for it. It changed my entire life." That's Miley Cyrus. Bradley Cooper. Cooper's been sober since he was 29. He told GQ in 2013 that he got sober because he realized that if I continue it was really going to sabotage my whole life. Cooper played a musician struggling with addiction in 2018, A Star Is Born, which is a good movie, which he also directed. He told Variety that it was an experience. "Anytime you're trying to tell the truth and you need to go places and use things that have happened to you, or you've read about or experienced," he said, "and that's all part of the beauty of turning whatever things you've gone through into a story. I find it to be very rewarding." And, you know, that's, man, he's grateful to be sober, and that's a cool thing. And you know, and there's many others that have, Jessica Simpson. Remember Jessica Simpson? Celebrated 7 years of sobriety in November. It was a place where I was literally spiraling. With the alcohol, I was missing out on moments with my children. And then they are seeing me and they were very confused, Simpson said during an appearance on the Kelly Clarkson show in 2020. "I just wanted to be present and have clarity and be a good role model for my children, because I always wanted to be a good role model for the world. So why in the world was I stuck in this cycle of having to wake up and have a drink before going to one of their school assemblies?" She continued. "I got to the point where all my life has escalated and I couldn't suppress it," Simpson said. "And alcohol wasn't working. It was making me completely check out." The star said that when she stopped drinking, she had so much clarity. Eminem. Eminem's real name is Marshall Mathers. He almost died from an accidental overdose of drugs, of methadone, in 2007. He later went to rehab and celebrated 12 years of sobriety in April 2020. Eminem opened up about his addiction in 2022 for a magazine, saying that drugs had become part of the way I was living my life. Once he got signed to a record label, it was part of his life. The rapper recounted going to Tijuana multiple times to get drugs like Vicodin because it was so easy to go back and forth to do it.
He said that the heaviest drug use and addiction spanned only about 5 years of my life. His addiction worsened following the relapse of the Marshall Mathers LP. As he was relying for this Encore album, he was readying for the Encore album. I was taking Vicodin, Valium, and alcohol, Eminem said. At one point, the rapper said he was taking 75 to 80 Valium a night. Holy moly, it's a good thing he got them from Mexico. They're probably watered down. During an appearance on the on a podcast, he spoke about how his life changed and when he got clean while working on his relapse album. I remember when I first got sober and all the stuff was out of my system, I remember just being like really happy and everything was a blank new to me again. He said, it was my first album and the first time that I had fun recording in a long time. Yeah. What the heck, you know? And I just skipped a whole bunch of them. I don't know how this computer just went. Whew. And I spoke about Robert Downey Jr. And thank you all for listening. You know, that's, I'm glad that you got to be here, and I'm glad I got to do this show, and I'm very blessed I can do it and participate in my own recovery. Make sure and tune in again Sunday. I'm here from 4 to 7, and 6 to 7 is my recovery show. Go out and help somebody and don't tell no one.

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1: News this hour from Town Hall. I'm Keith Peters in Washington. There's a major staffing change coming at the White House. Willie Nelson has the latest.
2: White House Press Secretary Caroline Leavitt will step down at the end of the month to spend time with her young children and family. President Trump said Leavitt will remain one of his top outside advisors and called her one of the best press secretaries in the history of the office. The president thanked her for her work since 2018, including during the 2024 campaign. Willie Nelson, The White House.
1: In a statement, Leavitt said that I have felt in my heart that I cannot be the best mom my two young children deserve while devoting the constant time, energy, and attention required of the White House press secretary. And that is why I have ultimately made the bittersweet decision to depart the White House. President Trump has confirmed he slipped away from Air Force One after last month's NATO summit in Turkey.
3: The Washington Post had reported that the misdirection carried out by the White House was done because of an Iranian assassination threat against the president. President Trump and some of his aides, after they boarded the Air Force One, were secretly taken off the plane through a back door into a catering compartment that is usually used to deliver food and other supplies to the plane. They were then driven to a smaller government plane that flew them all to the United Kingdom.
1: Correspondent Darlene Superville reporting. Israel's military says it struck a Hamas commander in a northern Gaza targeted drone strike. The attack Wednesday marked the first targeted strike Israel has announced since August 3rd. Targeted strikes have come under closer scrutiny since President Trump announced a deal aimed at advancing peace efforts in Gaza that would include halting them. A mixed day on Wall Street with the Dow down by 21 points. The Nasdaq rose 143. The S&P 500 advanced 20. More on these stories at townhall.com.
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6: Our grandmothers may have been right when they told us not to skip breakfast. A new study found that people who begin the day on an empty stomach have higher rates of atherosclerosis, where plaque builds up and clogs and hardens the arteries. 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Not only were their hearts healthier, they had lower rates of obesity and diabetes too. And those who ate even a skimpy meal were a lot healthier than those who skipped breakfast altogether. It turns out breakfast really is the most important meal of the day. 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
8: From the KTalk's Route 66 Broadband Weather Center, I'm Steve Castor. Right now here in Needles, we're at 102 degrees with a chance of showers and thunderstorms this afternoon, climbing to a high near 104. Tomorrow looks mostly sunny with a high near 101 and an overnight low around 79. Up in Bullhead, it's 100 degrees with a chance of showers and thunderstorms as well. 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
10: All the criminal co-conspirators that pulled together the COVID racket are all in the same board, and all of them signed a document on September 18th, 2019 that said that they were going to have an accidental or intentional release of a lethal respiratory pathogen. Jimmy, lethal respiratory pathogen release is premeditated murder.

0: That's right, wake up. Good afternoon, this is the Afternoon Drive-By on KTOX 1340 AM, 92.9 FM in Needles, California. 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We're also on the air, the Afternoon Drive-By is in Mojave, California, in Barstow. Welcome, Barstow. So this is a different kind of show than most of what you hear. Want to call 855-586-9134, 855-586-9134. The second hour today will be Jennifer Esposito, as usual on a Wednesday. Well, while all the MAGA heads are celebrating everything Trump, Fauci, and other people will walk away unscathed as mass murderers. Thanks in part, well, a lot of people are guilty, but also the Trump and his DOJ. Let that sink in. The ruling class making their move. Okay, I'll play some more of this, the opening clip. The Fauci hearings were a complete cover-up. This is with Dr. David Martin.
1: We have special guests with us. Dr. David E. Martin is back, founder and owner of the company MCAM International, which has provided research and corporate advisory service to over 160 countries, while he has personally served as an advisor to the World Bank and many governments. Dr. Martin first arose to global attention when he appeared in the August 2020 documentary Plandemic Indoctrination. He's also a Batten Fellow at the University of Virginia's Darden Graduate School of Business Administration. Welcome back to the show, Dr. Martin, great to see you, David.
2: Jimmy, it is an honor to be with you. It's always a delight.
1: Thank you so much for the compliment. I appreciate that. I appreciate you and everybody who had the courage. It's what a disconcerting thing to know that so many doctors didn't. And wow. But anyway, the thing I wanted to start off with. So, I was not excited about the Dr. Fauci hearings. And because I know he's not going to be held accountable. The worst they're going to do is give him a slap on the wrist for contempt, and then nothing's going to happen. But because it's Trump's Department of Justice that has to prosecute him, and they're not going to do it. They all work for the same people. I saw you talk about there's even his pardon does not cover him. And can you go into why that is?
2: Yeah, well, it's fascinating. I mean, and I find it somewhat ironic that this 2014 date, which everybody loses their minds about, the January 1st, 2014 date, which is the 10-year retroactive in the Biden pardon, sounds imaginative and wonderful, except for the tiny little problem for Fauci, that it was 2002 when he funded with two grants, grant AI-23946 and grant GM-63228, he funded the recombinant coronavirus, the gain-of-function coronavirus, with Ralph Baric at the University of North Carolina Chapel Hill, which was ultimately patented by UNC Chapel Hill and by NIAID's NIH interests. And ironically, 2002 predates 2014, last time I checked, by 12 years. It turns out that the 2002 patent on the bioweapon, which became SARS in 2003, which became SARS 1.0, which was released on the public then as well. Ironically, it was an act of domestic and international terrorism funded by, developed by, and produced in the United States at the University of North Carolina, Chapel Hill. And from 2002, when they actually successfully got coronavirus to target, are you ready for this? Human hearts and lungs. Does that sound like a great thing to target? Human hearts and lungs. Amazing that they can do that in plain sight. But then the best piece, the piece de resistance in this particular theory, is that in 2005, they labeled it as, and I'm quoting from their presentation, biowarfare enabling technology. Jimmy, I don't know if biowarfare enabling technology sounds like public health to you. I mean, I know we're living in a world where the ordinary course of language is not allowed to be part of our discourse, but biowarfare enabling technology feels like, I don't know, maybe biowarfare enabling technology, maybe that's what it is. And that was funded by NIAID, that was funded by DARPA, that was done by Ralph Baer and Anthony Fauci, and it precedes the 2014 date by, oh, that's right, another solid 9 years. So the issue is really simple. The issue is that under Section 802 of the Patriot Act and under Section 18 U.S. Code 175, what Fauci and Baer did together in 2005 was domestic terrorism resulting in the death of Americans. That is a capital crime that has no statute of limitations. So even if this administration doesn't pursue it, there is no statute of limitations that runs on these crimes. These are capital crimes defined under the act, and they are domestic terrorism resulting in the death of American citizens. So newsflash, the pardon doesn't do them any good. And that's why Rand Paul and Ron Johnson and others who are holding these mock show hearings, which lead to mock show contempt determinations, are nothing more than putting lipstick on the propaganda pig that COVID has always been. And from my standpoint, you know, any state attorney general, any state law enforcement agency has no reason to limit themselves going after both the federal crimes as well as the state equivalents of those crimes. So are they capable of being held accountable? Yes. Does it have to be through the Trump Department of Justice? No. And should we, the people, be demanding it? Absolutely.
1: So you're saying that he got Ralph Baer at the University of North Carolina to change the regular virus, the coronavirus, into SARS? Is that what he did?
2: Yeah, and not subtly. I mean, remember that if you go back to the 1990 Pfizer patent on coronavirus.
1: So that's largely. So you're telling me there's a patent in 1990 from Pfizer. What is it on?
2: Yeah, a vaccine for coronavirus.
1: Does it use the spike protein?
2: as a matter of fact, it does. Who would have thought? But if you go back and you look at what that vaccine was primarily for, it was primarily for swine and baby infant dogs, puppies, who had notorious gastroenteritis problems, basically upset tummies from coronavirus. That's where back in the, you know, once upon a time when we cared about coronavirus, it was more about swine and dog gastroenteritis than it was about the common cold. Now, going back to 1966, just to be perfectly clear, the first model of coronavirus in 1966 was associated with what then was called the common cold. I know we're not allowed to say that anymore because coronavirus is clearly a COVID disease. It's not just the flu or the common cold, but back when it was first isolated, back when it was first sent across the Atlantic in 1967 to infect healthy volunteers in the UK to see if you could actually transport a biological weapon across the Atlantic Ocean in 1967, so only 59 years ago, when that first was done, there was a theory that coronavirus was potentially associated with the common cold. But it wasn't until 1992 when Ralph Baer made it lethal, funded by Anthony Fauci, funded by NIH, and you heard the date correctly, 1992, not 2002, 10 years earlier, They made it lethal to human heart and human lung tissue.
1: So, and then what happened in 2002?
2: Well, in 2002, they patented, conveniently, this method for building a recombinant bioweapon called coronavirus. Conveniently, shortly after filing for the patent, they released the lab-created monster, and we had SARS 1.0. You'll remember in the winter of 2002, spring of 2003, when everybody allegedly was going to die of SARS, and I think we had 800 deaths and a few people that got the sniffles. But if you go back and look at that particular release, you realize that that release was specifically targeted as a follow-up to the anthrax scare of September of 2001, so that the bioweapons protection, aka the PrEP Act, would be allowed to extend manufacturer immunity liability shields, so that the people who made the chemistry that went into the bioweapons would be shielded from civil liability, just like the vaccine liability shield that went into effect in 1986, led by, oh, that's right, Anthony Fauci.
0: What were we worried about in 2002, 2003? The Iraq War.
2: So we have Anthony Fauci developing a biological weapon, releasing it in 2002, creating SARS 1.0. He then lobbies with that, plus the anthrax case. And most people forget, anthrax was a U.S. biological weapon from U.S. bioweapons labs, giant surprise, that happened to show up in mail and kill people. Jimmy, do you realize that no one has been held accountable for that? There's been no accountability for that whatsoever. We've just decided that it was kind of a crazy ne'er-do-well from the Department of Defense lab that ultimately suicided conveniently, so we don't really know. But this guy single-handedly, according to what we're supposed to believe, single-handedly aerosolized anthrax and then put it in the mail and started killing people. The fact of the matter is, this is the same Anthony Fauci that needed acts of disruption in the form of biological threats to pass the PrEP Act, so that the PrEP Act would shield manufacturers of vaccines and biological weapons from their civil liability.
1: And so, okay, so what happened in 2005 again? Remind me.
2: So 2005 is when DARPA, the Defense Advanced Research Program, and NIAID, under the direction of Anthony Fauci, set up the Biowarfare Enabling Technology Program using synthetic coronavirus. And from 2005 to 2012, they developed a series of them. Surprisingly, in 2011 and 12, Ralph Baric was so concerned with the bioweapons that he was developing that he actually created, are you ready for this? The Zelenko Protocol. The St. Ionophore, the thing that was supposedly not going to work to treat coronavirus, which is the reason why we had to have an injection, because we had an emergency use authorization for an injection, because allegedly there wasn't a commercially available solution, except for the fact that the Zelenko Protocol was published by Ralph Baric, and Zev Zelenko just read the countermeasure built by the bomb maker. Zev didn't come up with the Zelenko Protocol. The Zelenko Protocol was him reading the instruction manual for countermeasures to the bomb that Ralph Baric had made.
1: So what was the protocol, do you know?
2: Yeah, zinc ionophores, the use of things like hydroxychloroquine, like using ivermectin.
1: So it's
2: published in 2012.
1: How am I just hearing about this now? A, it was published.
2: Because nobody listens to me, and I am not cool enough for people like Tucker Carlson and Joe Rogan, because I'm not cool, because I use, I don't know, facts instead of opinions. And the fact of the matter is, this has been a public matter in the public record. I mean, Zev Zelenko and I got on stage together and acknowledged the fact that we were using the instructions by the guy who made the bioweapon for the treatment for people in his lab who were exposed to the bioweapon. Giant surprise. How best to find a countermeasure, then go to the guy who makes a bomb and then makes the cure for the thing that he's making in his lab in the off chance that he might get infected.
1: So if you, go ahead.
2: No, I mean, the emergency use authorization could only exist if the information that I'm saying was not hidden. Everything I'm saying, you can go and load right off of the internet. So no doctor, no public health official, no anybody didn't have access to this information, just like they didn't have ignorance about the fact that pseudouridine, which is in the shot, is a cancer promoter, just like the fact that they included a number of agents like remdesivir in the treatment of people that had a 53% fatality rate inside of the ZMAP protocol for Ebola in Africa, and that was published in 2018. So when Anthony Fauci is sitting in the Oval Office going, hey, we've got this solution called remdesivir, you know, the only tiny problem was in 2018, it was too deadly for the World Health Organization to even use the drug, so they pulled it because it was killing 53% of the people it went into. Coronavirus didn't kill 53% of any population, so there could have been no risk-benefit analysis, and this was published in every proceeding, in every medical journal, and not a single person was willing to listen when I laid all of this out in 2020 before there was ever a shot given to anybody.
1: So how do you account for the medical profession being so willfully ignorant if this is already published? I mean, this was the ivermectin, the protocol to fight was already published.
2: Yes, it was published, and it was published by NIH, and it was published by NIAID. And remember, in October of 2020, when Congress, under pressure from people like me, asked NIH and NIAID to show their financial interest in their proposed remedies that they were proposing, which included mRNA shots, which included remdesivir, which included all of these things, in October of 2020, NIH and NIAID lied to Congress and failed to disclose their financial interest in all of the solutions they had recommended. Giant surprise, nobody bothered looking. My wife and I went up to brief Senator Ron Johnson when we were in the middle of the early days of COVID, and he sat there telling us, well, the Imperial College data says millions of people are gonna die. And I said, well, the Imperial College data doesn't say that. The same discredited scientist who's not a scientist has been yelling that he was going to actually have bodies piling up in the streets. And he has done that now on four different times, and none of the times were any bodies piling up in the streets. But Ron Johnson failed to even consider the information, despite the fact that I had the printed, published information right in front of him. Before the shot was ever given, all of this data was available to Congress. All of this data was available to the White House, and not a single person took action.
1: It's overwhelming, right? I remember the last time you were on, I felt the same way. This is really horrible. But now Ron Johnson has made a big deal out of trying to, you know, expose Dr. Fauci's emails and stuff like that. And so what's the motivation for them doing that? Is that a limited hangout?
2: This Ron Johnson and Rand Paul are as disgusting in terms of their attempt to cover up their own tracks as Anthony Fauci is. Just happens to be that they get to sit in the DHS committee. So they have right now, they have this velvet glove that they're allegedly thumping very hard on the velvet table. But you'll never hear Ron Johnson and you'll never hear Rand Paul actually ask the real question, which is, why aren't we talking about DARPA? Why aren't we talking about UNC Chapel Hill? Why aren't we talking about the fact that in October of 2014, Anthony Fauci's NIAID sent a letter to Ralph Barrett in October of 2014 saying that his work on, are you ready for this, Jimmy? I'm glad you're sitting down. His work on the Wuhan Institute of Virology Virus 1 weapon was gain-of-function research, and that despite the moratorium that had just been enacted, he was authorized to continue working on it during the moratorium. That is a letter from NIAID to UNC Chapel Hill. That letter has been published. I have published it thousands of times. And that letter, the gain of function letter, was hand delivered to Senator Johnson and hand delivered to Senator Rand Paul. And in every instance, when Rand Paul had Anthony Fauci across the table from hearings, guess what? He never once put in front of Anthony Fauci.
1: That letter.
2: So, because they needed the Wuhan cover story. They needed this to be the China virus. They needed it to be all these nonsensical terms. And it turns out that if we actually admitted that this was a biological weapon paid for by the United States government, issued out of the University of North Carolina, Chapel Hill, under the brand that you have highlighted on the screen behind you, bio-warfare-enabling technology. This is not my opinion. This is their stated objective.
0: And so there's a lot of people liable and guilty of mass murder. Everyone in several administrations, you just heard this guy all the way back to at least 1990, every medical doctor up until at least 2020, just, I know this is not as important as the ballroom, but this is something, this is the biggest thing that's been run on the American people, maybe ever. And it's hiding in, well, plain sight. University of North Carolina also should be shut down. And that's where I'm from. Suppressing actual medicine that worked, like ivermectin, hydroxychloroquine, and pushing one called remdesivir that the WHO pulled off the market because it killed 53% of the people they gave it to. Was it in Europe or Africa, somewhere? What will it take for people to wake up? Oh, you're on the air.
3: Michael, Phil from Austin.
0: Yeah.
3: Okay, I'm a pretty smart guy. I'm pretty well informed, but I'm having a hard time following the bouncing ball on all this that you just presented.
0: Why didn't you listen, so, Phil? I mean, for God's sake.
3: Well, I'm listening, but it's like, what? And, you know, the snake is crawling through places that are, what? I just...
0: So you don't believe it? You don't believe it?
3: No, I'm not saying I don't believe it. I mean, it's so egregious that...
0: the government would never do that to us. Right.
3: No, don't put words in my mouth. Please.
0: I'm just asking.
3: Okay, let me express myself if you don't mind.
0: Go for it.
3: Okay. So a letter went from point A to point B to the University of North Carolina. I'm having a hard time understanding what that letter was and how it plays into a nefarious criminal role of the federal government.
0: Are you kidding?
3: To create a chemical weapon. I'm not saying it's not true. I'm not challenging the veracity of it. I just don't understand the X's and O's.
0: Well, you should go back, and this is off of YouTube, Jimmy Dore, Dr. David Martin. Go back and listen to it a couple of times.
3: I'll do it. YouTube, Jimmy Dore.
0: Jimmy Dore, and it's from today. And okay. Dr. David Martin about the Fauci hearings and all of this. This guy sat in front of Senator Ron Johnson and was giving him all of this. And they ignored it.
3: Okay, when you say all of this,
0: everything he just said.
3: I know. I'm not understanding the game pieces on the checkerboard. That's the part that. I mean, it's just a logistical thing here. I'm trying to understand where all the game pieces are on the board.
0: He laid it out pretty well.
3: I'm having a problem with.
0: He laid it out pretty well.
3: Okay, so Jimmy Dore. On YouTube.
0: Yeah.
3: All right, let me go listen to it, and I'll call you back.
0: All right, thank you very much. You see what I mean? It just cannot penetrate some people's brains. They're just not going to believe it. Just not.
2: Remember that in 2014, they said that to create the public need for a medical countermeasure such as a pan-coronavirus vaccine, we need the media to create hype. We need to use the hype to our advantage to get to the real issues. And I'm quoting, investors will respond if they see profit at the end of the process. Jimmy, does that sound like public health, or does that sound like domestic terrorism, coercion, manipulation of the public so that, oh, that's right, investors will respond if they see profit at the end of the process? God, that sounds like, I don't know, God's gift to what? The Red Cross? It's insane.
1: This is Mengele level, maniacal, mad scientist garbage. That's, and
2: it is.
1: And so you're saying that Rand Paul and Senator Ron Johnson have knowledge of all this and they're not going to expose it?
2: Of course they do. They've had it. I've delivered it to Ron Johnson personally. My wife and I were in his office with him delivering this information. And he found it incredulous. Therefore, he decided to let the system go ahead and inject millions of people with a deadly shot. Rand Paul refused to meet, but he had the same material hand-delivered by several people to his office on several occasions, and he has been repeatedly in public reminded of the fact that this information is available, and he chooses, and I know why he chooses this. Listen, he's a senator from Kentucky. Guess what's at Kentucky? Oak Ridge National Labs, University of Tennessee, University of Kentucky, all of these federal labs and agencies in the vicinity, including University of Kentucky's own research programs, all of these programs in the heartland of America rely on the black ops budgets of the United States government. And the minute you pull the cover back on that, you find out how much University of Kentucky has received for illicit research, you now know why Rand Paul refuses to ask any question. Because at the end of the day, he's implicated in all this. I mean, it's Epstein only with bioweapons, not children.

0: biological warfare enabling technologies. That there it yeah. is. That, and that's a...
1: Feels like it doesn't require too much interpretation, does it?
0: And I just can't believe... And so... And then in 2012, they already had, you should use ivermectin and hydroxychloroquine.
1: Other zinc, ionophores and zinc and vitamin D and all the stuff that doctors were disbarred from their medical licenses for promoting were published remedies for coronavirus exposure by 2012.
0: And so you can't, so can a state attorney general prosecute Fauci for this?
1: They can, and they have another theory that they can also use, together with George Wentz, who unfortunately decided to back out for reasons that has never been entirely disclosed. But the prosecution that we did in tandem with the efforts that were really championed at the time by Ken Paxton, the Attorney General of Texas, we were able to get a theory that is actually a very good state theory under which any attorney general can prosecute Anthony Fauci and NIH and UNC Chapel Hill, which is called ultra hazardous activity. That's a civil claim, but it also could lead to criminal charges at the state level. And we did get one group in Oklahoma that was willing to do the criminal prosecution if the state took action on the civil case. What that does, Jimmy, is it creates a theory that says that if somebody willfully undertakes research or undertakes commercial activity that has a reasonable expectation of death and disability, then they are financially liable for up to treble damages for the damage they create. And this is the important piece, they are responsible to return the damaged party to their pre-exposure state. In other words, this would make the federal government, NIH, NIAID, and all of the agencies and universities associated with this program, including DARPA, the Department of Defense, they would be liable to recover all lost jobs, lost labor, lost lives, lost money around treating COVID, treating long COVID. 100% of those financial liabilities are claimable by states. And that's a case, as I said, we developed in tandem with Ken Paxton and George Wentz at the Davalier Law Group. And that's something that we were actually moving forward until Ken Paxton got pressure that said he was filing too many cases. And so for a whole bunch of political reasons, he was put in a box and not allowed to proceed with this case. But Ken was the one who took it the furthest and had the greatest courage of any AG that ever looked at this. The other public official I always mention is Surgeon General Joe Latipo in Florida,
0: yeah,
1: who also is somebody who, in my estimation, is one of the few public servants that has had the both courage and audacity to speak out at a time when it was very unpopular to do so. But the fact of the matter is, any AG who wants could file an ultra-hazardous activity case against the federal government and get a recovery of all financial damages associated with COVID for conducting reckless ultra-hazardous activity, as evidenced by the document right behind you.
0: So why do you think... So why do you think that Rand Paul and Ron Johnson are even bothering?
1: Because it looks good for their political constituency to pretend like they care long after they should have cared. Remember, both of them should have stopped the emergency use authorization. They had the information to do it, and they didn't. And now, one of the things that you learn after the Nuremberg trials is it's very interesting. You can't buy your conscience back, but you can make a lifetime of trying. And what they're both trying to do is they're trying to whitewash the fact that both of them had information to stop the EUA back in 2020, and they sat on their hands and did nothing. Giant surprise. Some people are injected. Now people are dying. Now people are permanently disabled, and now they want to pretend like they've done something. But the problem is what they could and should have done is stop the emergency use authorization from ever being promulgated in the first place. Because there were published, proven methods to treat coronavirus exposure that were published by the very people who made the weapon in the first place. And all of that information was subject to, you know, suppression, cancellation, et cetera, et cetera. And now they are trying to buy back a conscience that they sold.

0: sold to the pharmaceutical interests and to the federally funded research interests at their state universities and state federal labs.
1: So you remember this, under the CARES Act, hospitals would or could receive bonus payments for COVID-19 admissions, the use of specific treatments like remdesivir, the one that killed 53% of the people using it in Europe, and mechanical ventilators, which they didn't need to use, and that also killed people, and for listing COVID-19 as a diagnosis or cause of death, no matter what you died of, gunshot wound, whatever, car accident, you're on the air.
2: Yes, Ed from Needles.
1: All right, Ed.
2: Listen, Mike, I told you this information a couple months ago, and you told me I didn't know what I was talking about.
1: You did not tell me all this.
2: Mike,
1: no,
2: I
1: you
2: sure
1: didn't.
2: Did.
1: No, you didn't. No, you didn't. You idiot. Our resident genius, Ed from Needles, sitting over there in his government-subsidized little apartment here in Needles. He said nothing of the kind. This guy has defended this vaccine and everything associated with COVID. He always did. So, hospitals being paid for listing COVID-19 as a diagnosis or cause of death, even when it wasn't. They would use those PCR tests on people dying from something else and come up with a positive COVID diagnosis. And then they would say they died of COVID. Awesome. You're on the air.
3: Hey, did you know they were calling those jabs, they were calling them, what are they, jab? I forget the term they use, but it was... abortion injection.
1: Yeah.
3: I mean, they knew it was going to kill the babies, and they pushed it anyway.
1: And most people are they're not going to be able to wrap their head around this. They just can't.
3: They're demons.
1: They are. I mean, all these doctors knew all the way back to the 90s. They knew, and they went along with it. They're all guilty in my book.
3: They're all guilty. The media is demonic. Man.
1: They're also
3: it's
1: guilty.
3: Got to be broken up.
1: They're
3: yeah,
1: also
3: they
1: guilty.
3: Have to be held accountable. BlackRock, which is I believe it's Pfizer's part of BlackRock, because it's all interconnected. And Glaxo ran the Wuhan lab, which is a subsidiary of BlackRock. It's all got to be sued out of existence and broken up completely. It's demonic. And Trump, well, death jab Donald Trump, man, he fast-tracked it.
1: He did.
3: The death jabs, I mean, and told people to take them.
1: And he won't even comment on the Fauci hearing. I didn't even talk to anybody. I don't know.
3: He gave him a medal, man.
1: Yeah.
3: And now he's pushing for more jabs because I'm guaranteed they gave him more money.
1: Oh, absolutely. There's plenty of blame and to go around, and no one is being prosecuted for this or anything else for these wars.
3: In every connection, they're all 2%ers who are pushing the whole thing. 2%ers controlling the media, 2%ers controlling the CDC. We got another one now. I mean, Trump's completely complicit in this genocide. It's literal genocide.
1: Well, you remember when Netanyahu had a meeting with the Pfizer CEO, I forget his name now, but and he
3: Borla.
1: Said, Borla, yeah. He said, yeah, you can use my people as guinea pigs for your vaccine, absolutely. So
3: yeah, I doubt they got the real ones, though. I seriously doubt it.
1: That's another thing. Some people didn't get, some people did get placebos. I'm sure
3: yep.
1: Everybody in the government didn't take it. But they sure as hell gave it the bioweapon to all the soldiers, right? All the military personnel. They gave it to them.
3: Yep. And pregnant woman. That should really just... And they knew. They absolutely knew.
1: Yeah.
3: Did you see the Lincoln... Are they calling it a mutiny or what? Are people dying on the mutiny on the Lincoln? And were a bunch of people injured? There's a lot of good questions.
1: Yeah. But this COVID has been hiding in plain sight, and it is the most egregious thing maybe the government has ever done. And they've done a lot of bad things, but this one is the worst, and they're going to get away with it. They're going to get away with it.
3: Yeah. I don't know, man. I don't know. People are teed off, man. The flock cameras are in the, what is it, those data centers. People are getting teed off, man. I don't know.
1: Well, then you got to think about what the ruling class's next move is concerning that. What's their next move? I don't know
3: what
1: either.
3: What is their next move? They want total control, total tyranny, and they want us dead, man. And then they want to unveil this... the surveillance state and start the drone war on us. That's what they want.
1: Oh yeah, police departments are starting to get drones.
3: Yep, so. It's some crazy drone technology. Go look at Ukraine. They took out this naval base on the Black Sea of Russia. Don't know how to pronounce the name, but they took out ships. Man, I mean, like, yeah, people are underestimating this new. It's the new warfare.
1: Well, look, look at what how Iran's using it against all these billion-dollar weapons that we have. They're using $50,000 drones and whooping our ass with them. That's what they're doing.
3: Yeah, we can't compete because of the arms dealers that have a monopoly on our
1: yeah, they just want to make money. They just want to make money. That's all they want to do.
3: Not even just money. They want it hands over fist. They don't want us being the. They don't care who about us, man.
1: Hey, thank you for the call. I'm going to play a little more of this. This is really, really informative.
4: Correct me if I'm wrong. Maybe my memory is faulty on this, but why do I remember when SARS-1 was unleashed that it's. I remember news reports saying that it started in Canada, like Toronto. Am I wrong?
0: Well, so interestingly enough, if you go back and look, mysteriously, SARS 1.0 happened in China, happened a couple places in the rest of the world, and in North Carolina.
4: Oh, did it? Okay.
0: Isn't it fascinating that it just happened, because of the migratory bat population that migrates from China to North Carolina. Specifically because I don't know, they like tar on their heels or something. I don't know why the bats do that, but
4: so I saw a video of you on Twitter talking about this, what we're talking about right now with Mickey Willis, and but I haven't seen anyone else talking about this. No one.
0: Because nobody's willing to talk about the facts. Right now, here's the problem. The problem is the minute the China virus story blows up, guess where that buck ultimately ends?
4: The United States government, right?
0: Yeah. And guess what nobody's willing to hold accountable?
4: United States government.
0: I said this years ago. Remember that long before anybody was speaking out about this, long before there was a Peter McCullough speaking about this, long before there was a Jeffrey Sachs speaking about this, remember that the first criminal prosecution recommendation I sent through was in April of 2020. In April of 2020. That's because I started pushing on the importance of addressing this issue back in the spring of 2019 when mysteriously the CDC and the NIH decided to consolidate all the patents around coronavirus manipulation and around treatment methods. And then in April of 2019, when Moderna made reference to, and I'm quoting, an accidental release of a respiratory pathogen. And then in September 18th of 2019, when the World Health Organization said on page 8 of the World at Risk publication that they were going to have an accidental or intentional release of a lethal respiratory pathogen so that the public would accept the need for a universal vaccine by September 2020. Does that sound premeditated to you, Jimmy?
4: It sounds premeditated.
0: Does that sound like somebody actually was planning on doing something when they say in an accidental or intentional release? This is not a lab leak. They said release. That means somebody let it out. And they said the reason why they were going to have a lethal respiratory pathogen release was for the sole purpose of getting the public to accept a universal vaccine by September 2020.
4: So this was all, now I've seen a video of Fauci talking at some kind of symposium about alluding to this, that you got it, you're going to have to, I don't care what you think about the flu, we're going to have to, you're going to have to accept this, and we're going to push this mRNA tech. That was all about this mRNA technology, right?
0: Yep.
4: So, this must be super lucrative for them in some way to switch from the old types of vaccines to mRNA, and that's why
0: entirely.
4: They're doing this.
0: You know how much cancer therapy is versus how much the common flu is.
4: Yeah, a lot.
0: Yeah, by a factor of 10. And isn't it interesting that pseudouridine, the agent that was in both the Pfizer and Moderna shot, was published to be a cancer promoter? So it turns on cancers. Do you remember the word turbo cancer prior to 2022?
4: No.
0: No, you don't, because it didn't exist. Nobody started cancer at stage 4.
4: And so, yeah.
0: Except for the published data that shows that pseudouridine in laboratory animals created cancer with a lethality rate in some of the studies of 100%. And, you know, mysteriously, we're wondering why suddenly turbo cancers are everywhere. Well, there's no mystery about where turbo cancers are coming from. This was published research by 2017 and 2018. Pseudouridine, which was a stabilizing agent in both the Pfizer and the Moderna shot, were proven to be cancer promoters, and they were added to this shot.
4: We'll be right back with more of this story after a brief message from our sponsor.
1: All right. I don't want a brief message from a sponsor.
4: World.
0: Yes. And, you know, when Bill Gates said that he wanted to see 10% population reduction by the use of vaccination, he's probably on track.
4: So
0: it's only 700 million people. I mean,
4: so
0: as long as it's not you, well, I guess it doesn't count.
4: So here's the.
1: All right, you're on the air.
2: Yes, that's from Needles. Yes, this information was out about 2 years ago. This is old news.
1: Well, it's not old news for some people. They weren't aware of it.
2: I heard this like 2 years ago.
1: Yeah, so did I. So why? So you're saying all of a sudden you're against the vaccine? Is that what you're saying?
2: That was more than 2 years ago that I took the vaccine. That was like 3 or 4 years ago.
1: Yeah, well, okay.
2: Okay, bye.
1: Now, that was very informative.
4: Thing. In Dr. Fauci's diary, he admits to taking the COVID vaccine and then getting cardiac problems from it.
0: Yep.
4: So he had to know it had a cancer-causing thing in it, right?
0: Of course he did.
4: And why would he take it then?
1: Probably didn't.
0: Well, why do thoracic surgeons, after, you know, doing a heart-lung transplant, go out and smoke? You know, there's a lot of people who promote something and do the very thing that they're allegedly advocating against. And so that's like asking a Southern Baptist minister who gets caught for his anti-gay stance why he's having gay sex in a bathroom. I mean, you know, there's a lot of people who promote a particular thing and then go off and engage in the very same behavior. I think if you go back and you look at Anthony Fauci's behavior through this entire time, why would a human being promote research that is known to target human hearts and human lungs? I think if you've already made that decision, then your logic is already compromised and the rest of the conversation becomes a layer of irrationality piled on another layer of irrationality.
4: So how do you deal with all this emotionally and mentally, psychologically? I have a hard time. I think maybe if I wasn't vaccine injured, I could maybe get through it. But there's so many layers of it for me, right? So there's all everybody I knew in Hollywood completely are just turned into monsters and Nazis. And so I'm sure that happened in your professional life too, or even your personal life, did it not, when you started to tell the truth about this?
0: Well, remember, my oldest brother works at CDC in infectious disease. So to say we have some family issues would be the understatement of the universe. He got the entirety of my family and my extended family to decide that my position was the unwelcome one. And, you know, so family reunions and family gatherings, you had to bring a vax card or you couldn't come. And so on a personal level, but remember, I once upon a time was known by the world as a guy on CNBC. The tragedy is that CNBC was thrilled to have me be the spokesperson for addressing the EpiPen scandal when a company decided to start charging $40,000 a dose to soccer moms whose kids might get stung by bees. They didn't have any problem with me being the voice of reason when it comes to, I don't know, something like $40,000 for an EpiPen. But when the same voice started saying back in the fall of 2019 that there was this biological weapons program, it turns out that Mark Hoffman, the CEO of CNBC, requested that I shut the hell up.
1: And I hope he doesn't shut the hell up.

0: news this hour from Town Hall. I'm Keith Peters in Washington. President Donald Trump says White House Press Secretary Karoline Leavitt will be leaving the administration at the end of the month to spend time with her young family. Leavitt recently returned to work after taking leave following the birth of her second child, a daughter, in May. She also has a two-year-old son. Leavitt described the decision as bittersweet. A historic and destructive storm tore through across Indiana yesterday. Indiana Governor Mike Braun says Tuesday's storm was a statewide disaster, bringing winds over 90 miles an hour to some areas and flooding to others.
1: And there were places down like around Newcastle, Henry County, got up to 10 inches of rain. So where it was mostly wind up here and losing power in that neck of the woods, roads were being washed out. There were a lot of water rescues, so this was quite a storm that moved across our state.
0: Officials have declared a state of emergency. One person was killed in Portage, Indiana, when a home exploded during the storm. A look at one of the closest watched races in Wisconsin primaries yesterday.
2: In Wisconsin, Francesca Hong losing to Milwaukee County Executive moderate David Crowley by a percentage point. Even though she's a Democrat socialist, Bernie Sanders and AOC did not endorse her. Video had surfaced of Hong saying she hates holidays, including Thanksgiving. And then she backtracked, doing a new video saying it was her favorite holiday. Crowley is looking to become Wisconsin's first Black governor. He faces Republican Congressman Tom Tiffany, who was endorsed by President Trump.
0: Correspondent Laura Winters reporting. On Wall Street, the Dow down by 21 points, the NASDAQ rose 143, the S&P advanced 20. More at townhall.com.
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5: If a public pool smells strongly of chlorine, can you assume the water is germ-free? Not necessarily. While chlorine is effective at killing a wide variety of pathogens, it often takes time for it to do so. 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In fact, the more of these things that are in the water, the stronger the chlorine smell will be. A good rule of thumb is this. If the water smells strongly of chlorine, you might want to wait a day or two before diving in. I'm Dr. Katherine Albrecht for StartMail.com, the email program that keeps your communication safe from artificial intelligence.
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9: From the KTOX Route 66 Broadband Weather Center, I'm Adam Waters. Right now, here in Needles, we're at 102 degrees, with a chance of showers and thunderstorms this afternoon, climbing to around 104. Tomorrow looks mostly sunny with a high near 101. Up in Bullhead, it's 100 degrees with a chance of storms as well. 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

0: 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We're in the second hour of the afternoon drive-by on KTOX 1340 AM, 92.9 FM, Needles, California, Barstow and Mojave, streaming on Rumble. And you want to call 855-586-9134. Have something intelligent to say. All right. This person always has something intelligent to say. Jennifer Esposito. Hey, Jennifer.
1: Well, that's so kind of you to say. Thank you very much. Hello, everybody.
0: Yeah, I spent the whole hour, first hour, talking about COVID, which to me is really important, and the fake Fauci hearings that will go nowhere. And the pardon, which goes back to 2014 for Fauci, I don't even think that protects him in states. And then there's things that were going on all the way back to the 90s. So what's keeping people from calling whatever state you're in, your state attorney general, and demanding something be done?
1: Well, good luck in Arizona calling Chris Mays, for whatever that's worth. But
0: yeah, well, they got it covered. They got it covered.
1: But you know, but part of the problem is I'm not sure, because you know he was a federal employee, and we were dealing with, you know, federal executive orders and mandates and all that kind of stuff. I will be interested to see exactly what kind of state charges could be brought against him. I know that several states are looking at it. I'm not sure what state level crimes, you know, would be plausible, but I'm more than open to finding out.
0: Well, I think it could be done, because what the federal government did had an effect on people in all the states, right?
1: Well, that's true. It did have an effect on them, but that would be, I'm not an attorney, I just play one on TV. That would seem more like a lawsuit for civil damages to be compensated for what was done to the states, as opposed to charging him with a state crime. But there is, you know, the possibility that he will be charged with contempt of Congress.
0: No, I don't think so.
1: I don't know. I don't know. Because his pardon did not cover him. And, you know, for that nightmare that, you know, of a hearing and pleading the fifth over and over again. What color shirt are you wearing? I take the fifth. What color, you know, what is the date today? I take the fifth. Whatever, you know, that nonsense was with Josh Hawley and such. But, you know, what I don't understand is why, you know, Deborah Birx, Scarf Lady, why, you know, all these other people, Albert Bourla, there's so many, you could just tick them off over and up. Why not file federal charges against them? They weren't given a pardon.
0: Well, the Trump DOJ is not going to do any of that. They're not.
1: Oh, of course not.
0: And any DOJ of any president that gets installed. But state charges could be brought against Fauci, as former President Joe Biden's preemptive pardon applies only to federal offenses committed between 2014 and 2025, leaving Fauci exposed to state-level prosecution. Attorneys General in Louisiana, Florida, and Alabama have announced investigations or issued subpoenas exploring potential civil or criminal cases related to Fauci's 2022 deposition statements, diary revelations, and pandemic guidance impacts with their jurisdictions. So three states are doing investigations.
1: Well, I hope they come up with something. And it's got to be something that sticks, because, you know, it will only look worse if the case is weak or they're trying to stretch the interpretation of law to fit, you know, the outcome that they desire. You know, if they fail, that doesn't help anybody. But if one state can succeed, then that would set the template, you know, to go after him in other states. So I really hope something does come of it, because the more we find out, about what he knew. And I'm writing an article for this August 15th issue of the newspaper, you know, the Fauci diary. So now that we've confirmed what we all knew to begin with, pretty much, there's no disputing it anymore. You know, you can't call us conspiracy theorists at this point.
0: Yeah, you're talking about the Fauci memoirs, right?
1: Yeah, all those emails that he left on his on his computer that he sent to himself so that he could write a book and make even more money. I mean, oh my gosh.
0: So what makes the American people think that not only about COVID, that anybody's going to be held accountable for anything? I mean, I
1: don't think anyone's going to be accountable for anything. Was anybody, you know, held accountable for the, you know, the market crash and the banks? We bailed out the banks in what, 08, right?
0: Yeah.
1: I mean, has anyone ever been held accountable for anything? You know, this goes way back. This isn't a recent phenomenon.
0: No, it's not. It's not just this one administration. This is the government playbook for decades. Maybe 100 years. I mean, this is what it is.
1: Yeah, and it's really unfortunate because we have a tier justice system. You know, God forbid you or I forget to pay a traffic ticket.
0: Yeah, a traffic ticket that we get from a flock camera that's mailed to us.
1: Or in Mojave County, the Motorola vigilance system that they're putting up, you know, taking the flock down and putting the vigilance system up. It's like, okay.
0: Out of the fire into the frying pan, right?
1: Yeah, apparently Sheriff Schuster just loves all that Fourth Amendment violation he can get the supervisors to approve.
0: Is he, are the sheriff, do you know if the sheriff's department or any local police are starting to get into the drone business?
1: I think that the sheriff's department was search and rescue. It has drones, I believe. I don't quote me on this, but I believe that they may have some drone operators to look for, you know, missing hikers and things like that. But the technology with these companies is getting crazy as far as what the, quote, license plate readers can actually see, what they can do.
0: Yeah.
1: You know, it's really creating a surveillance grid. And I'm really hoping that Robert Barnes with the 1776 Law Center or someone takes this up based on that that case that had to do with mass collection of cell phone data as a precedent, because it was ruled that you can't just mass collect cell phone data without a warrant. You have to have a specific reason for asking for, you know, all the cell tower pings and whatnot. So, you know, we've got a good precedent to start with. Somebody just needs to pick up the football and run towards the end zone with it.
0: Yeah, you know, you're supposed to have a warrant, but they just ignore that. I mean, they just ignore it. You know.
1: Unless they get caught. You know, unless some citizen says, like this woman on X, make sure you follow Jen's 2 cents on X if you're have an X account, because she was the one that really did most of the hard work and research. I believe it was in Scottsdale. Again, I could be wrong, but you know, digging into their expenditure and then what the flock cameras were doing, and then she actually filed a public records request to get her own data to see what was collected on her.
0: Right.
1: And when she found out, she was stunned. And so she's been writing extensively. This is sort of her area of expertise, especially here in Arizona. And, you know, all you need is one or two citizens to do something like that and say, I want to know all the data that was collected on me and how far back it goes and all this other stuff. You know, questions that I asked at the Board of Supervisors when this was approved, but that they never really answered. So I don't know with this new Motorola vigilance system, since the rep was at the meeting and he didn't address any of my questions, and the board did not order him to address Esposito's questions. You know, the only way, obviously, we're going to get questions answered is to elect me to the Board of Supervisors in 2028, because you can't count on most of the people sitting up there to actually dig into this stuff.
0: Do you know, do you have any contact info on Jen?
1: I can reach out to her and see if I can get. I think that she also, like me, has an account on Substack where you can probably message her.
0: Right. Okay.
1: Check and see.
0: Yeah, because I'd like to interview her.
1: Yeah, you should have her on as a guest. You should have her come and talk, you know, either come in studio. She's willing to drive this far, or at least have her call in like I do.
0: Yeah.
1: And she'd be a wonderful guest, I think. So I'll see if I can't get that information, and I'll text it over to you later.
0: All right, thanks. Do you have something today that you wanted to talk about in particular?
1: Oh, yeah. It's been a rather exciting week for me. You might remember that the Republican Party is not happy that I'm running for supervisor again in 2028, since I came in second in a 10-way primary in 2024. And they thought for sure that someone spending as little money as I did was going to come in at the bottom of the pack. And then when I came in a close second, they panicked. And knowing that they panicked, I pulled papers to run again immediately for 2028, like within 30 days of the November 2024 election. So they, instead of trying to get out the vote and, you know, do the things that the Republican Party should be doing leading up to this all-important midterm November election, they're spending all their time and energy trying to figure out how to destroy me. They don't like what I write in the newspaper. They don't like that I criticize Republicans. They don't like that I point out that they're not following their own bylaws. They're like, we have to get rid of Esposito. So they pulled a new trick that's actually an old trick that failed three times before. And Janet Wilson is the head of the Kingman Republican Women, a club I used to belong to, but stopped going to because my general impression of some of these fine ladies in the club is that they all drink a bit too much and aren't that bright and just generally mean girls, you know. So yeah. I don't participate in their little party anymore. But Janet Wilson was the first vice chair of the Mojave County Republican Central Committee when Supervisor Sonny Borelli's assistant, Jody Segazer, who is the chairman, resigned this spring. So Janet is now the chairman as of the last quarterly meeting. And you might remember that these fools actually lied to the police and said I wasn't a precinct committeeman anymore, and to have me, you know, they wanted me arrested for trespassing by coming to the meeting I'm required to attend and signing in. So they have now taken it to the next level, since they called the police on me at the monthly meeting and I wasn't arrested. And figuring that I wasn't arrested at the monthly meeting for the District 1 PCs, I attempted to attend our mandatory quarterly meeting, and then they called the Kingman police on me a second time. And failing twice to get me arrested, because it's not a criminal matter, it's a civil matter, they have now gone to the Justice of the Peace Court in Kingman, and they have filed a workplace harassment injunction against me. And I filed a request for a hearing today because they have to give me a hearing on the matter within 5 to 10 business days, because politically protected free speech at a political meeting full of elected officials is not harassment. You can't say, we don't like what she says. She's disruptive. No, Robert's Rules allows me to call point of order when you're out of order or whatever, and I'm allowed to say boo to Tom Horn as a guest instead of clapping. I have a free speech right. I did not forfeit any of my constitutional rights under the U.S. or Arizona Constitution when I was elected as a precinct committeeman several years ago, and we actually take an oath to uphold those constitutions as elected officials. So, you know, there will be a hearing coming up, and if I get the information by next Wednesday, then I'll give everybody the date and time, but it will have to be within 5 to 10 working days of today when I filed it. And I would love for everyone to attend and watch me mop the floor with Janet Wilson.
0: Well, do you think the Republican representatives in Mojave County and in Arizona do a good job of representing the people?
1: No, that's what's so frightening. It's supposed to be a grassroots, bottom-up organization, not a top-down dictatorial organization. And, you know, they keep trying to say we can ban people from meetings we don't like because it's a private club, but it is absolutely not a private club. Now, the individual county committees for the Republican, Democrat, Libertarian parties, whatever, they could have been a private club back in the day. If they had wanted to hold a member meeting caucus and vote in who they wanted to appear on the general election ballots. But because the parties determined that they wanted to have a primary, that put them under state election law, and that made everybody elected officials. So we are accountable to the people in our own neighborhood. So if you're a Democrat precinct committeeman, then you're accountable to the Democrats in your neighborhood. And if you're a Republican precinct committeeman, you are elected by the Republicans in your neighborhood. So each precinct is basically like you and 125 people, 125 registered party members in your neighborhood. And it's your job to be the first point of contact with your neighbors to the party. So, and sort of vice versa, you know, if the party has something going on, like, you know, we used to have a annual picnic up in the Hualapai Mountains here in Kingman before the primary, and the party is such a mess that they didn't even hold a picnic for the first time since 1945. They had to cancel the picnic and didn't hold a picnic so that the voters could not meet the candidates prior to the primary election. But, you know, maybe you're having a big event or something. So it's your job as a precinct committeeman to, you know, let your neighbors know, hey, you know, we're having a big thing, might want to come, or, you know, we're looking for people to volunteer to be poll watchers. If you're interested, please contact so-and-so. But by the same token, we're supposed to take their concerns to the party. So if, you know, you're talking to a couple of your neighbors over the fence collecting the mail one day and they're like, you know, I'm really concerned about this, then you should be able to take their concerns to the party and say, I would like it placed on the next agenda, just hypothetically, to either support or deny a resolution to be taken to our state representatives to run some kind of legislation on, I don't know, election integrity or whatever. No flock cameras, take your pick. But you're supposed to be the first point of contact between the voters and the party itself. And they have failed miserably, which is why the door was wide open for Turning Point USA to step in and start doing door knocking, because the party itself has failed for decades.
0: I've got a caller that might have a question for you. You're on the air.
2: Hi, Jennifer. This is Kenny in Yucca.
1: Hi, Kenny. How are you today?
2: Fine, thank you. You're sounding well.
1: Well, it's a little cooler, so I'm always happy when it's cooler.
2: Yes. I just wanted to ask if you think that the all this interference is coming from actual Republicans or fake Republicans that are really Democrats.
1: You know, it's always hard to tell because Mojave County, as you know, but maybe not all the listeners know, is they call it Ruby Red Mojave because we have the highest percentage of registered Republicans than any other county in the state of Arizona. And La Paz, just south of Mojave, which is a tiny little county, one-tenth the size, but they have almost as many registered Republicans as Mojave does. So you aren't going to get elected as anything in Mojave County without being a Republican. And we've had a terrible problem, at least it seems to me, at the level of, say, city council, and even with Jean Bishop when she was the District 4 supervisor, of people who call themselves Republicans, even asked to be Republican precinct committeemen so that they can have the resources and the support of the Republican Party. But then they get into office and they don't vote Republican at all.
2: That's kind of what I've been discerning over the years. You know, Leo did a good job. He got us Highway 95 paved all the way from one end of the county to the other.
1: Right.
2: And there was something else I wanted to mention, but now it slipped my mind. But you know, there's been some good results from our elected state representatives. that
1: well, yeah, we and
2: I'm
1: now
2: confused.
1: Leo is going over to the Senate side, and he's running uncontested in the general election. And then we have Mike Ganuccio and that felon David Rose running for the two House seats. And there is one moderate Democrat. I can't remember the guy's name, but I think he's a firefighter or retired firefighter or something that's running against them on the Democrat ticket. So that will be really interesting to see how the numbers come out of the legislative race for LD30, which includes La Paz, Mojave, and Wickenburg. So, you know, they're saying, and Wickenburg, I don't know if people realize this, but Wickenburg is much more liberal than Mojave and La Paz. I belong to several of their Facebook groups, and the people posting in those Facebook groups are very liberal, at least everything that I've seen so far, most of them. So I don't know how that's going to balance out. But statewide, it's very interesting because there have been more people defecting from both parties and becoming independents or party not designated, because people are starting to view everything as just a uniparty. We're getting screwed by both sides, and I don't want anything to do with either one of them. So the hypothesis going into the general election is that the independents and PND voters will be the ones deciding the future of Arizona in November, and I tend to agree with that.
2: That sounds reasonable to me. Now, Mike Ganuccio, I've had conversations with him. He and my sister and I had a conversation for about an hour one time. And he does a lot of stuff. He's back and forth to the state legislature almost on a daily basis, as if he was actually a legislator.
1: Well, he was the only person that was elected to be the chairman of the Arizona Cattle Growers Association twice. Apparently, anybody who gets elected to that position, they make it about one term and then they get voted out. But Mike was the first one, I think, to be reelected to that position. And so he has had the opportunity to get to know people at the Capitol, in the legislature, other people that are, you know, lobbyists and administrative assistants, and work on some legislation that they needed done. And so I think that he will feel pretty comfortable in that position for the next 2 years. And I hope to be able to work with him on some small things that I would like to see done that our legislators have thus far been unwilling to tackle. And he does want to make the water issue a main issue for his 2-year term. So, you know, that will be good. He does have some experience in understanding a little bit about water law and whatnot. So I think that he was a good choice of the choices that we had. I would have liked to see one of the other ladies in the second slot, but, you know, I kind of predicted in my own mind that every single race was going to go the way it did, and I got 100% of my personal picks right. So I guess I should have bet some money on Poly Market, and I didn't. But just because I had a feeling who was going to win does not mean necessarily that's who I would have liked to have won.
0: Thanks, Kenny. You mentioned the word uniparty, and I think that fits. How do you combat, you know, Republicans that, you know, they do something that people don't like and they're called rhinos? How do we predict which ones are going to be not upholding the Republican agenda going in?
1: Well, you know, you can't always predict things because people will tell you anything you want to hear during an election cycle.
0: That's right.
1: I'm going to do this and I'm going to do that. Just vote for me. And then they get in there and you know, a year into their term, all of a sudden all those campaign promises have gone out the window. Kind of like the president we have now. You know, so people vote for an agenda that they think that person is going to implement, and they don't always get what they paid for, so to speak. But I think that it becomes really important now, these primary elections, and people tend to not vote voter turnout is not as anywhere near as high in primary elections as it is in general elections. And people need to start paying a lot more attention to the primary elections. And I thought it was really interesting, that race that everybody's so upset about in Michigan. What is that guy's name? Abu El Sayed or something?
0: Yeah.
1: That, you know, we were shocked that AIPAC dumped, what, $30 million to unseat Thomas Massey and put that never-Trumper guy, Ed Gallrain, in there.
0: Yeah.
1: But, my gosh, I think that they spent $65 million trying to push that horrible woman who was even worse than El Sayed. But the Democrat Party's in a big mess right now because they have failed so miserably for their team that they're getting primaried by a bunch of Democrat socialists.
0: Yeah, I don't think being, at this point, being anti-Trump is such a bad thing, considering everything that's going on. I want to talk about Andy Biggs. Andy Biggs proposes a 23% consumption tax to replace federal income tax and payroll tax, Democrats have been running attack ads on this. I see them all
1: right.
0: day long. Is this a good idea?
1: You know, I think that if you can replace, mandatory taxes with consumption taxes, as long as there's, you know, it's well written, and there's no adding the mandatory tax back in after you've implemented the consumption tax so that you're not getting double taxed somehow, I'm okay with that, because then the consumer and the taxpayer has a right to say, you know, I'm going to buy that new shed at Home Depot, or I'm going to, you know, collect some scrap lumber and build my own shed and not pay taxes on that. You know what I mean?
0: Like,
1: you can opt out in a way, and especially people who are very, very, very low income, like my husband and myself. You know, we shop at the thrift store for just about everything, or you know, Craigslist or Facebook Marketplace, whatever it is. But that way, people who can't afford to buy brand new stuff are not being, you know, punished, you know, because everything they buy has an extra charge on it. So I would actually support that. I'm not surprised that Democrats are trying to twist it. But, you know, Katie Hobbs does not want to debate Andy Biggs any more than she was going to debate Carrie Lake. So it's going to be an election between now and November for that race of attack ads and lies and misdirection. But if anybody would like to ask Andy Biggs in person about how that plan is going to work, he is going to be at Mojave Community College Saturday at from like 5:30 to 8 or 5:30 to 8:30, something like that.
0: Right.
1: You know, you can contact Dr. Larry Schiff with the Conservative Republican Club. Dr. Schiff has set this up if you would like to attend. Although, if you're not sure what building it's in, and off the top of my head, I don't know, but I'll look it up if you give me just a moment. You know, basically, there's nothing going on a Saturday night at the Mojave College on Jagerson and Kingman. So if you pull into the parking lot and just follow the crowd, you're likely to end up in the right thing. I do not believe that it's an RSVP or, you know, a pay thing. And the last time that they hosted something for Andy Biggs here in Kingman, they had free pizza. So I was really down with that.
0: Well, anything to get rid of the federal income tax, I would be on board with it.
1: Yeah. Okay. I found it here. Let me click on this and make it big. You're invited. Meet and support Andy Biggs for Arizona governor Saturday, August 15th, 5:30 to 8 p.m. Mojave College. Oh, no, they're having it downtown at the little college building.
0: Okay.
1: So it's at 309 East Field Street, which is like an annex building they have downtown Kingman in the old part of town. 309 East Beale Street at I think the Chamber of Commerce also runs out of that building. So if you want to come, show up anytime after 5:30 downtown, 309 East Beale Street, Kingman. And if you have any questions, you can call Dr. Larry Schiff at 928-530-3637, or you can email C R C K at Reagan.com. That's Reagan.com, like in Ronald Reagan.
0: Right. All right. Well, there you go.
1: And I

0: It's all made in China anyway. What's the difference?
1: No, it's not. You can buy power tools made in the United States. You can buy a lot of, but they cost more money. You want to buy high quality American made stuff, you got to put out a little more. The consumption tax would get a lot of people to purchase cheap made, foreign made, like from China, garbage. And it's a sales tax.
2: Here in Arizona, we call that, we don't have a sales tax. We call it a TPT tax, transaction privilege tax, which is essentially a sales tax, but they don't call it that here in Arizona. But, you know,
1: what is the state income tax? The state income tax is only like 1.5% or 2%, isn't it?
0: This is to replace the federal income tax.
2: We don't pay income tax, and we're retired, so I'm not sure what it is. I'd have to ask my husband and see if he knows for sure.
1: You mean, Mike, you mean you want to replace the federal income tax with a consumption tax?
0: I'm just reporting things. I didn't say I was for or against any of this.
1: Who's for doing that?
2: There's a candidate for governor, and I'm not sure if it's the federal income tax or the state income tax.
0: It's the federal income tax. Federal income tax, yeah.
2: Because I thought that he was trying to get rid of the state property tax. I think that he'd mentioned that at one time and potentially replacing that with a consumption tax. So I'm interested in hearing his take on that, and maybe you can come to the to ask him about that on Saturday night, and then we can come back next Wednesday and we'll have more details.
0: Thank you, Ed. All right, so it's the federal income tax and payroll taxes is what he wants to replace.
2: Well, you know, as long as I have the choice, you know, if I'm not paying as much in tax and I have more money in my pocket, I might be inclined to buy a more higher-end drill or power saw or Sawzall to take down that rock camera. I didn't say that, did I? You know, whatever.
0: Yeah.
2: Just joking.
0: No. Don't be joking. Do it.
2: I know. But realistically, you know, people, if they have more money in their pocket, I think that they're more inclined to spend it on maybe more quality stuff. You know, I can get good American-made products at the thrift store or off of Craigslist, too. You know, secondhand, I can go to yard sales. I can save money in a lot of different ways. But, you know, people are always saying, well, tax the rich. Well, but the rich can afford to buy higher end, better made stuff.
0: Especially now.
2: So they would be paying more, they would be more inclined to buy all new items. So in a way, the rich would be paying more than the poor because they're not going to be shopping at the thrift store and the yard sale and the Facebook marketplace secondhand stuff like I am. But at the same time, it's still, you know, voluntary as to what you buy and what you don't buy. So, you know, I'm not sure that I see a reason to oppose it. My concern is always government, because if you say we're going to get rid of this fee or this thing,
0: I'll add something else.
2: Tax, you know, you pass the other tax and the next administration comes in and they add the old tax back in and now you're paying twice as much tax. So, you know, if the devil is always in the details and how it's written, and I really look forward to listening to the details on Saturday night.
0: Well, this is, he co-sponsors H.R. 25, which proposes abolishing federal income tax, corporate payroll, and gift taxes, substituting them with a 23% national retail sales tax. And we got disconnected. Oh, there she is. Yeah, we had a glitch there.
2: Yeah, I fumbled the phone. Sorry, I almost dropped it.
0: That's a five-yard penalty, fumbling the phone. Hold
2: good
0: on.
2: I didn't play football.
0: Hold on. We'll take this one break, and we'll be right back after these words.
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0: That's Miss Bonnie Raitt. That's a pretty good song.
1: Nice.
0: She's got a great voice.
1: I like it.
0: You mentioned David Rose a few minutes ago. Did you ever see the movie Porky's back in 1981?
1: I think I did way back in the day.
0: He could be Porky's son.
1: I like that.
0: The way.
1: Oh, my goodness. Well, I'll tell you, you know, things are getting interesting with the Republican election coming up in November, because, like, I've been talking to everybody, because I know it's not being reported probably on the news, but this corporation commission race, you know, is getting really interesting. It's been over a week since the corporation commission did not let Dr. Ralph Heap out of his obligations with them, and many people in the party have been calling for his resignation. And he has yet to resign. And so it will be interesting, since he was supported by Turning Point and the Free Enterprise Club. And the word on the street is that he was told that he could do this hinky sign thing, you know, maybe that Free Enterprise Club, Jay Kaufman, who is well known in the Republican Party, that Nick Myers, the guy who did not get elected, he said that when he ran, Jay Kaufman came to him and said, hey, don't worry about it. Just buy your signs and, like, you know, pay me back later kind of a thing or something. Now, Jay Kaufman denied telling Nick Myers to break clean elections law, but Myers postulates that that's the same situation that went down with Dr. Ralph Heath, who defeated him for the second open seat in the Corporation Commission. You know, basically, yeah, they tried to do that to me, and I told them no way. So, you know, everybody's denying and lying, and Heap has tried to say that this sign company somewhere out in the great Maricopa megalopolis told him that they would allow him to buy signs on credit, and the sign company goes, oh, no, I haven't even sent him a bill. I told him not to worry about it. But this sign guy's got kind of a shady past, it seems, from what I've read. And so it will be interesting to see if there's any kind of a contract showing that that the sign guy agreed he could pay on credit or whatever. But as I pointed out to people, you know, this guy had giant 4x4 signs all over the state. I've heard that they were down in Pima. I can personally vouch for them being plastered all over Mojave and La Paz counties. They were seen in Coconino County. They were plastered all over Maricopa County. It's not just the cost of the signs. It's also the cost of all that rebar, because you have to pound rebar to put up a 4x4 campaign sign, and you usually pay someone to do it. So even if the sign company told him, oh, you can pay us $500,000 later, or whatever it was, you know, you can pay us later, then he has to still account for the fact that he must have paid someone, because you don't get campaign volunteers that go out to Quartzsite and Parker and whatever and pound signs in triple-digit heat in the summer for free. You just don't. You might have a few people take a yard sign home, stick it on their fence, but you don't get people to go out and do that. Those are professionals that put those big signs up. And so there's also questions about how much he paid people to collect signatures for him, even just to get on the ballot. So everybody right now is holding their breath and waiting to see what they will do about this situation with Dr. Ralph Heap, because he is supposed to get $370,000 from Arizona Clean Elections. That's why he's not allowed to take PAC donations, PAC money. You know, he has to basically use mostly all Clean Elections money. So he did not get his money because he refused to swear under penalty of perjury that his financial accounting was true and correct. And, of course, he's represented by the same attorney as our pal down there in Lake Havasu City, the felon David Rose. And that's the same attorney, by the way, just coincidentally, that represents the Lake Havasu School District, where David Rose is on the school board, but also the same attorney that the Mojave County Republican Central Committee used to try and get workplace harassment injunctions against three PCs in Bullhead in 2023 and failed. And I strongly suspect that they have used him again to try and craft this silly workplace harassment thing. And the funny thing is it just says I can't go to the quarterly meetings. It doesn't say I can't go to the monthly meetings. It doesn't even say I have to stay away from Janet Wilson. I don't know where they're getting bad legal advice, but I can only think that they'd be getting that bad legal advice from the same bad attorney who will represent just about anybody for the right amount of money and do just about anything he's told. So it just seems like it's funny. Every time there's a scandal or a controversy, attorney Tim Lasota seems to have his name on one side or the other.
0: Mm. Hey, we got another call. You're on the air.
2: Yeah, this is Laguna Beach, dude.
0: Hey, what's up?
1: Hey, what's up?
2: I just wanted. How you doing? I really like your guest. She's you're very informative. I say that
1: at the very least. Thank you very much. I try to be well informed, anyways.
2: Yeah. I disagree with some of the I like Trump. Okay, I'm going to tell you the truth. But do I like everything he does? No. Do I think that he's perfect? No. Is he better than Biden? A million times.
0: Mm.
2: A million times.
1: Oh, of course. Yeah. There was no wishing I'd voted for Kamala. That's for sure.
2: Oh my God. Oh my God.
1: We
2: but anyhow, I just wanted to
1: have a closed, open border.
2: she would have destroyed. Well, look at nowadays. The Democrats are saying they don't want to have a Thanksgiving dinner anymore. We got to shut down the prisons
0: stuff like that doesn't mean a whole lot, in my opinion.
2: I know, but they're nuts though. Just to say something like that, just to come out with the stupid stuff that they come out with.
0: Mm.
2: But anyways, I just want to say one thing. You mentioned the rich people not going to thrift stores. I was fortunate. I was blessed by God. I had three friends that were self-made millionaires in my life. And for a few years, and they were all three very frugal, and that's the word they would use, frugal. And it's funny.
1: Well,
2: because
1: have you ever heard of a guy named Robert Kiyosaki? He wrote a book called Rich Dad Poor Dad.
2: Yes, I have. Or I've seen him on TV. Yeah.
1: Yeah, I'm a big fan of his.
2: Oh yeah. Oh yeah. Well, you know, it's funny. My the one I met the first time was back in 1987. He was my friend for right around 10 years. And he would take a match, you know, like a wooden match.
1: Mm-hmm.
2: Because on his stove, and by the way, he lived in his factory. He built a apartment in his factory, on the side of his factory. But because he didn't want to drive anywhere to go to a home, you know, every day, you know. But what happened was, one of his burners went out. So he would take a match and light it for the other burner and then light that other burner, right? But he wouldn't throw away that match. He wouldn't throw away that match. And he would use it until it got down to the point where he couldn't use it. Do you understand?
1: And you know, I thought I was the only one that did stuff like that.
0: Now, I know what you're saying. You're saying that not all people with money are evil or have bad intentions. And I understand that. But there's the other side of it.
2: I would say most rich people are good people, and I would say that I would say that if I had a power, I wouldn't tax them hardly at all. I want the whole world that has rich people to move to America.
0: Mm-hmm.
2: Because we would have more jobs than you could ever even imagine in your mind. We would have plenty of jobs. And that's why, you know, I'm not against the rich people. When the Democrats keep saying, oh, you got to tax them, they're crazy. They're out of their minds.
0: But we're talking, there's also the top 1% that are not as reasonable as you're talking about, and they control everything. And difference.
2: But Mike, we're never going to have a perfect society, no matter what we do, no matter what happens. It's just not going to ever happen. But Go ahead.
1: I think that we should have gone to a flat tax, and I thought that that was, you know, something that was potentially on the table, perhaps, this Trump administration, that maybe we would get rid of the whole ugly, big, giant federal income tax code and just go to a flat tax. Everybody pays the same amount, rich and poor, because, you know, if you tax the rich, the really rich, at a higher rate, like California is talking about doing, they're just taking their businesses out of California, moving someplace where they have better tax advantages because they're rich and they can afford to move. And people forget
2: that
1: it's the wealthy that are the employers of the working class.
2: Thank you.
0: All right. Thank you very much. Yeah. Yeah. Yeah. The employers of the that is true in a lot of respect. But the uber wealthy are the ones that are on these AI companies. They push the flock cameras. Yeah. I mean, there's a difference. I mean, there's just a difference between.
1: Well, there's a very, small group. And unfortunately, I hate to say it, but in the last 10 years, if you, use ChatGPT or Grok or whatever you want and ask it and look it up yourself, but the wealth income gap between the super rich and the, doing pretty good rich, and then the rest of us down here in the bottom, down to the poor people like me, there's been more consolidation of wealth in the last 10 years, way at the tippy tippy top. And those guys, they don't need to pay tax. Elon, you think Elon Musk pays tax?
0: No.
1: He writes everything off Trump. You think Trump is paying tax?
0: No.
1: Not only does Trump not have to pay tax, but now he's got Todd Blanche in there saying that he's gonna go for that IRS thing that says Trump and his family can never, ever be audited or investigated or charged or whatever ever again.
0: Yeah.
1: So, the people who play in those kind of circles, the people who have golden faucets on their bathroom, sinks, those people, they can just shelter their money in some.
0: Well, they use like the foundations, Bill and Hillary Clinton
1: foundation. Yeah. And shelter your money in that. It's working great for Turning Point. It's working great for King and Regional Medical Center. All the people, they know the tricks. When you get up there at the top, they know the tricks. But, I grew up in a decent neighborhood, and I went to school with kids who were better off even than my parents were. And I didn't inherit a dime. My parents made sure that my mother told me that I would never, ever have any of her nice things and that I would never inherit. And I said, well, that's good because I don't want your stuff anyways. Go pound sand and have a nice life. And I just went on and did everything on my own as an adult in this world. And I don't regret it for a minute. But, I had friends that we would ride to school in the Bentley or the Rolls or the Excalibur. I've been around people who had wealth. I've never been much impressed by it.
0: Yeah.
1: It's like, okay, great. Goody for you.
0: That's different, though.
1: Person? You live a purpose-driven life? I don't know.
0: It's different.
1: That matters to me.
0: Somebody that makes $1 million a year is totally different from people like Elon Musk and Donald Trump. The top 1% control 70% of the money. I mean, that's wrong.
1: Well, and look what's happening to our farmers. Because of generational wealth, their farm property, when they die, is worth millions of dollars, but they are not liquid for millions of dollars, and they end up getting screwed in some states, with like inheritance tax, and they end up losing their farms because they don't have enough liquid cash, and they're losing money farming, and the family farm ends up belonging to Bill Gates.
0: Hey, we're at the end. Give us out the Mojave Free Press information.
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0: Thank you, Jennifer. We'll talk to you next week.
3: News this hour from Town Hall. I'm Keith Peters in Washington. Caroline Leavitt is stepping down from her White House spokesperson role.
4: White House Press Secretary Caroline Leavitt is leaving her post at the end of August to spend more time with her young family after the recent birth of her second child. As he announced her departure, President Trump described her as one of his most trusted aides, saying she would continue to be one of his top outside advisors. In a social media post, Leavitt called it a bittersweet decision and that she felt in her heart she cannot be the best mom her two young children deserve while devoting the constant time, energy, and attention required of the White House press secretary. Leavitt served the president as a press aide during his first term in the White House and is the youngest person to hold the role of press secretary at age 28. I'm Jennifer King.
3: Germany is beefing up its intelligence services as threats from foreign powers become more of a concern.
5: The German cabinet on Wednesday approved draft legislation meant to strengthen the nation's foreign and domestic intelligence services and reduce the reliance of the EU's most populous nation on tips from its allies. The powers of Germany's Federal Intelligence Service, the BND, and its domestic intelligence service, the BFV, have long lagged behind those of major European counterparts. Officials say the services will get more powers to access laptops, cell phones, and other devices, and also take what they call active measures. This reform has been planned for months and still requires parliamentary approval. I'm Charles de Ledesma.
3: Officials say an Army Apache attack helicopter crashed in a central Texas field, killing both people on board and sparking a wildfire that forced several homes to be evacuated. On Wall Street, a mixed day as the Dow was down by 21 points. The Nasdaq rose 143. The S&P advanced 20. More at townhall.com.
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12: From the KTOX Route 66 Broadband Weather Center, I'm Steve Castor. Right now, here in Needles, it's 103 degrees with a chance of showers and thunderstorms, heading to a high near 104. Tomorrow looks mostly sunny, high near 101, low around 79. Up in Bullhead, it's 101 with a chance of thunderstorms. News and weather every hour on KTOX 1340 and 92.9.
13: This is KTOX. Here's Trump today.
14: In fact, if you combine us and Venezuela, we have about 62% of the world's oil market. So we don't need straits. We don't need anything.
13: There's no measurement by which, I mean, not to like, but I mean, it's like, it's crazy. If you combine America and Venezuela, we have 62% of the world energy market. It's not even clear what that means. But in no sense is that true. Venezuela and the United States don't produce 62% of the world's oil. They don't buy 62% of the world's oil. Nothing about that is real. Once again, Venezuela exports, as of right now, a little over 1 million barrels a day. 20 million barrels a day went through the Strait of Hormuz out of the Persian Gulf. That no longer happens. We're 19 million barrels of oil short just in the Persian Gulf. That does not include what's happening in Eastern Europe. That does not include, apparently, the closure of the Red Sea. So this is a crisis, and every American will feel it. Europe will be crushed. When winter comes and there's not enough natural gas to heat London, which is exactly where we're moving, thanks to the Trump administration and the Biden administration before it, it's going to be impossible even to care what the AI-generated Brent crude futures say. No one will care because reality itself will intervene. And in the end, always, that's what matters. Here's Trump today.
14: In fact, if you combine us and Venezuela, we have about 62% of the world's oil market. So.

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1: Yes, Ed from Needles.
0: All right, Ed, you can only call once an hour, okay? That's the new rule.
1: Okay, well, then don't hang up on me when I'm talking then.
0: What is it?
1: I want to talk about a consumption tax again.
0: All right, go ahead.
1: I want to know if you said the guy wanted a 23% consumption tax instead of federal income tax. I want to know if that's what you're for.
0: I don't know yet. I haven't.
1: I want to point out some facts to your listeners. Right now, the top 10% of the wealthiest people pay 70% of the federal income tax.
0: That's what I said.
1: Okay. Well, if you have a consumption tax, that would put the payments from those 10% down to the middle class and poor people, level the whole thing out. So the top 10% would no longer be paying 70%. They'd be paying 10% or maybe 20% because they're wealthier. So it would be a horrible idea to do that.
0: You also know that the top 1% controls 70% of the wealth, too. You know that, right?
1: Well, which congressman or governor or whoever is for such a thing?
0: I don't know. All right, thank you for the call. I don't know. He has a co-sponsor on the bill. I don't know who it is. I don't think it could get through. I really don't. I don't think they're going to change the tax codes because it benefits the government and the uber wealthy. I talk a lot about the coming surveillance state and our rights being dismantled. Believe it or not, it could be worse. And probably will get worse. No Fourth Amendment in American airports. did you know, as an American citizen, do you, as an American citizen, have to hand over your cell phone along with the access code to open it upon a warrantless demand by a border agent at the airport? You shouldn't have to, right? There's a case grinding through the courts about that right now because one man, Mr. Sam Tunick, refused. Not only did he refuse, but he had an app on his phone that triggered its erasure once you keyed in a particular code to open it. That was the code he gave Border Patrol when they demanded his code to open it. And then his phone was, indeed, erased right there on the spot in the hands of the agent. That's when Border Patrol got really pissed off. According to the reporting on his case, this man was not a criminal. He was not under suspicion, or surveillance for anything. He is not related to Spencer Tunick, an artist who famously created mass nude photo shoots in public places. He was, in point of fact, a left-wing activist with environmental interests, but again, without any contact with or prior interest from law enforcement that we know of. He was just a guy coming home from an international trip from the Dominican Republic. So you may well be thinking, a left-wing activist with an erasure code? Sounds suspicious. A right-winger I know just traveled internationally recently, and she traveled with a burner phone to avoid exactly that kind of search in another country. It was England, specifically. In England, there is no Fourth Amendment, and they can search your phone when you land. They also have no First Amendment, and they have terrible censorship laws now. You can be arrested and jailed for social media posts, even some perfectly benign ones like Islam is incompatible with liberty. You can get arrested for that in England. The Dominican Republic also has no Fourth Amendment. And if they simply suspect you have contraband or are engaged in some other illegal activity, which is a very wide berth, they have every right to inspect your phone. Maybe this young man just didn't want the hassle. Maybe this app was this left-winger's choice instead of a burner, and in the heat of the moment, decided to deploy it once facing, you know, our own authorities, the Border Patrol, here in the United States. In short, I don't find it suspicious at all, knowing the legal overreach climate we are now living in. And we certainly can't be searching American citizens and seizing their devices based on politics alone. I think maybe we could all agree on that. Okay, back to this guy's case. One attorney, Mike Fox of the Cato Institute, characterized Mr. Tunick's situation this way. This is new, uncharted territory. The Supreme Court has never ruled on your Fourth Amendment rights as they specifically relate to your cell phone at American airports or border crossings. They have ruled on whether or not your phone is searchable in the interior of the United States, and the answer is no, not without a warrant. But somehow an American in an American airport on American soil has to surrender his rights to an American customs agent. Does that make any sense? What is the Fourth Amendment? The right of the people to be secure in their persons, houses, papers, and effects against unreasonable searches and seizures shall not be violated, and no warrants shall issue but upon probable cause, supported by oath or affirmation, that, and particularly describing the place to be searched and the persons or things to be seized. Supreme Court has ruled on Fourth Amendment exceptions at border crossings, but not cell phones in particular. That's why you have to go through customs and scanners and open your luggage. We've all been doing it forever without a thought. Well, I have a thought. But your phone ought to be a separate matter entirely, containing, as it does, your digital papers and effects. According to the available reporting, there was no probable cause to search Mr. Tunick. Border Patrol wasn't looking for anything specific, which is what a warrant would demand. They just wanted to go out on a scenic drive, seeing what they could see on his phone. Hell no. The Washington Post just published an op-ed about Mr. Tunick's case entitled, "Your Privacy Rights Don't Disappear at the Border. Congress or the courts need to make clear that a smartphone is not a suitcase." It was written by Mike Fox, the attorney mentioned above. Fox was also quoted on the case, "Obstruction means I'm obstructing some type of investigation, and without any type of warrant or even reasonable suspicion of criminal activity, what investigation am I obstructing? The definition of reasonable and the deployment of the key code erasure system to be the real sticking points here, but the larger issue of your cell phone privacy absolutely deserves specific adjudication." One hopes Mr. Tunick isn't subjected to a crushing ordeal here, but one does hope that his case makes it to the Supreme Court so we can settle this once and for all. The other option would be for the Hill to act and pass some legislation making a specific carve-out specifying the need for warrants for cell phones. And everybody in the world has a cell phone. But I'm still choking on the jet fumes from them hurrying out of town for 6 weeks before they could vote on the Save America Act or this or any other matter strikes me as a fool's errand. There's no magic fairy dust in the soil at American airports. Your Fourth Amendment rights do not defy gravity there. I think we can all appreciate the safety concern in that, as absurd as it sounds, and even though it's a pain, it's entirely another to thumb through my cell phone just for the heck of it. Get a warrant. And is going on in the United States. Well, the U.S. budget deficit surged in July to highest level since March 2021 during the aforementioned COVID scamdemic. U.S. budget deficit totaling $432.3 billion in July, the highest mark since 2021. In addition to the single month move, the year-to-date total for the government's fiscal year has now surpassed the same period in 2025. A surge in Medicare costs helped boost the total, while debt financing continued to be a contributor also. Medicare. Tariff refunds also hit the budget, costing $33 billion as the administration continues to provide rebates for levies that the Supreme Court ruled illegal. Additionally, the budget took a $99 billion hit because first of the month was a non-business day, accelerating various benefits, outlays, as well as supplemental security income and Medicare payments. Gas prices have never been higher, never been this high in the month of August. Gasoline prices climbed on Wednesday, marking their highest level on record for this time of year. National average for regular gas stood at $4.03 per gallon, according to AAA. That's higher, about 16% higher than a month ago. And, of course, that varies with the war news. You're on the air.
2: 62%. Trump controls 62% of the oil now with Venezuela, right? Trust us, bro. We're from the government. We wouldn't lie to you. I mean, why, except every other day?
0: Well, yeah, he said that, and he's getting hundreds of billions of dollars from Venezuela, and he's going to do the same thing with Iran.
2: Yeah, and it's all going where? I mean, I keep seeing the deficit going up, $40 trillion, and that's another story. I mean, they shouldn't be talking about more taxes for anything. I mean, until they start cutting government and cutting some other taxes, you know what I mean? Like, I don't want to see them talking about taxes any more ways, because they never get rid of the old ones, you know?
0: Right, and they'll figure out a way to replace, if this consumption tax, I don't think it's going to work. I don't think they're not going to vote. None of these congressmen are going to vote to get rid of the federal income tax. They're not going to do that, because that affects the Federal Reserve.
2: The racket. They're all part of the racket now, I think.
0: That just pays back the interest on the money we borrow from the Fed. That's what income tax does.
2: Wow. Yeah, I mean, if they just keep printing, why are we paying? Why are we paying taxes for our own, to replace us, you know?
0: Yeah.
2: I mean, he supposedly stopped the border, but I don't know. But he increased the H-1B. H-1B is a record. They're still firing Americans. They're 80, 90% of all the new jobs are going to H-1Bs. I mean, like.
0: Well, yeah, the damage was already done anyway. I mean, with all these people that came in.
2: Yeah, I don't know, man. I think the damage is still being done. I think they're just running a scam. They do a few photo ops of them arresting a few people to make it look like, yeah, see, the border. But then how many are they actually deporting? And then he says, well, amnesty for these, and then amnesty for this. It's just, it's all scam. He's just a con artist.
0: Well, they've stopped reporting. They've stopped issuing reports on immigration. They don't even tell you how many people they've deported, or you know what the numbers are.
2: Yeah, they
0: are.
2: Don't want us to know. It's the media that's the problem. I mean, the cabal media sold us all these lies. Sold us 911. Sold the COVID scam. Poisoned people. The lockdowns. Did you see some of those? Remember some of those videos? You know, 6 feet apart, go this direction. I mean, it's just insanity. Some of those pictures. You go look back and see some of the pictures they try to push down our throats, man. It's just chasing cops, chasing people on beaches. I mean, what the blank, you know, beating people up. Did you see the ones out of Australia throwing a girl on the ground? Oh, in New York, what do they do? Some kid didn't have a mask on, and they were
0: beating people up at sporting events because they didn't have a mask on. They were outside.
2: Yeah, that should never happen again. Never. And then it turns out all the vaccines were deadly, man. I mean, and they're forcing people to take them. I mean, that was just there's got to be repercussions. There's got to be prosecution. It doesn't matter who does it. I mean, if they're not going to do it, we got to do it ourselves. This is just... They're past the point.
0: Well, you remember the guy that was out wakeboarding in the ocean in California by himself, and they had all these cop cars, and they arrested him, threw him down on the sand, and took him to jail because he was out in that wide open spaces enjoying his life. You know, the beaches were closed or something, and that's tyranny. That's what that is.
2: It totally is. And then in Minnesota, they were walking down, shooting people, I mean, with those pepper balls.
0: Oh, they told them to get back in your house. They were on their porch, and they say, get back in your house, you slave. Now get in your house.
2: All being trained by the ADL and IDF. Remember that, folks. Remember that. Yeah, I think there's still good areas and still decent ones. Some decent ones still, but the bad ones, man, they are being held more accountable. There's a whole bunch of otters. More are getting fired. More are getting jailed. Yep, is it? Increase it. Step it up. Step it up. But I was talking about this city council. They voted for a data center, and all the people are booing. And guess who's surrounding them? A group of cops are surrounding them. And, you know, I mean, like, those people aren't representing us. If they don't represent us, and they're not, it's not representational government. We got a right to overthrow it. We have the absolute right to overthrow it.
0: Well, they're working on federalizing local police departments. That's what they're doing also. They're federally deputizing sheriff's deputies around the country. So they can have federal power.
2: You remember that Cat's Cradle? What did he say in that Cat's Cradle, Vonnegut's Cat's Cradle book? No cat, no cradle.
0: Yeah.
2: Remember that line?
0: Yeah.
2: That always.
0: That guy, he was. Maybe he might be my favorite author. He was.
2: What was the one about the Gallipoli? Do you know what I'm talking about?
0: Galapagos Island.
2: I vaguely remember the one. Do you remember that one?
0: I can't remember what he said about that.
2: Well, it was another book, but it was I have to look that up to remember the name. But that was way out there, man. It's like centuries or millennia after a nuclear war and then mutations. That was crazy. That was way out there, but it was right on.
0: Hey, did you see the U.S. immigration agents are now going to use electric shock gloves on people?
2: Oh, wow. Just wonderful. Give them another tool to tyrannize us.
0: Yeah. How could that go wrong, right?
2: Everything they do is going wrong. But so there's a difference between the Border Patrol, the guys that mostly patrol the border, And then you got the customs guys. You know, they're the ones at the immigration centers. I would assume at the airports too, and because I haven't been one in a long time. But the immigration, they're the ones where the port of entries.
0: Yeah.
2: Those are customs. A bunch of them have turned into a hole. They didn't used to be. There's still a few decent ones, but they didn't used to be. I mean, you used to be able to just walk on through. Now you got to go through all this array of scanning this and all kinds of facial recognition. It's freaky, man. It is not America.
0: Well, the guy in Atlanta, the airport, I guess he had the same name and birth date of somebody they were looking for, and they slammed him up against the wall and cuffed him, and no cause to do that whatsoever. That's
2: none.
0: I've seen that's
2: happening. A lady in Florida, she came off a cruise, and she didn't even look like another lady that had a warrant out. She didn't even look anything like her. She had a kid, and yeah, they put her in jail over Christmas. I mean. Put on those flock cameras. Did you see this one? There's one little video. They stopped this. A flock ran this guy, and they pulled over. They stopped the whole highway, and they were out there with their guns drawn. And they, crazy, man. It was like a life-threatening situation. Oh, never mind. We're not looking for that guy. Flock again, strikes again. And then there's more and more of these cops are being pointed out and fired for just abusing the flock system. Well, and then they take down the flock and replace it with the Axon, which is Trump's baby doll, you know?
0: Yeah.
2: He's invested heavily in that.
0: It's just going to get worse. Thanks for the call. With these flock cameras, the data centers, the AI, it's just going to... You will eventually completely not have a Fourth Amendment. And it'll be... they'll tell you it's for national security. That's what everything they say. It's for national security. So this one guy, Roberto Mosquera, a Cuban immigrant who has lived in the U.S. since 1980, was deported to Eswatini, formerly Swaziland. Never heard of it. A small southern African nation he had never heard of. He was sent there by the White House as a part of a practice of removing immigrants to third countries when their nations of origin refused to accept them. Mosquera now faces indefinite detention in this other country in a correctional complex, maximum security prison, despite having no criminal charges against him in that country and having already served his sentence in the U.S., he and other deportees, many from Cuba, Yemen, and other nations with strained diplomatic ties to the U.S., have no legal recourse, no identification, and limited contact with the outside world. You're on the air.
3: Yeah, this is going to be, Stuart. I want to say this. I agree with you and Joe, the gentleman who's just on.
0: Uh-huh.
3: 100%. That we should never, ever put up with what they did with us with COVID. That I do agree
0: but,
3: with.
0: But we did, and okay. Nothing's been done about it. Okay? You think about everything that was done to us, including being murdered, and no one has been held accountable by Biden, Trump, or anybody else. And it doesn't matter who the next president is. They're not going to do it either.
3: No, I understand. I understand. There's something else I want to mention before I go, because I don't know how long I have. But anyhow, there's a gentleman that he's running. He's a Muslim, and he's running for an office in, I think. He was saying that America deserved 9/11.
0: Okay, so, I mean, now, look, man, I've seen all that. I've seen all that.
3: I know, but what I'm saying is, regardless if it was an inside job or not, to say such a thing, I mean, these Democrats, they're all, I know they're communists now. I know they're socialists or communists, they call them. But I'm hoping that the American people are not going to give them a vote, not even one vote. Don't, We got to vote them out.
0: What are the Republicans doing for you? What are the Republicans doing for you?
3: Well, listen, they're not much better, I'll be honest. But the thing is, I don't hear them saying they're going to shut down Thanksgiving. I don't hear them saying they're going
0: to. Nobody's going to shut down Thanksgiving. That is impossible.
3: Well, that's what some of the Democrats.
0: How are they going to do it? How are they going to do it?
3: Well, you could run it on your air.
0: I know they say a lot of crazy stuff. I understand that. And I don't agree with it either.
3: They really are.
0: But they're not going to be able to do that.
3: Oh, I understand. But I don't know. It's just, to me, you can't believe the stuff that they're coming out with.
0: You've got to stop. You've got to look at everything as a whole in the big picture of our government and how it's being run. By both sides, you know, all these little things.
3: They said they're going to get rid of the Senate, and also they don't want a president anymore.
0: Yeah, that would require a lot more than they can accomplish. That's a lot of rhetoric that is thrown out there to get people upset and not focus on things that really matter. That's what that is. And the media plays into it, too. And I understand. I agree. These things are crazy, ridiculous. They're out there, but I don't see how it can be accomplished.
3: I understand. There's one more song you might play sometime. It's by Church. It's under the. I had it on my tip of my tongue, but I can't think of it right now. But
0: Church Under Thee. I'll probably be able to find it with that. Hey, thanks for the call. You're on there.
4: Michael, Phil from Austin.
0: What's up, man?
4: Well, I just wanted to follow up. I just spent the last 2 hours doing research on what you were talking about in your first hour with the coronavirus. And I want to start with an acknowledgement. I want to pay you a compliment, okay, if you don't mind. You and I know each other. Let me finish.
0: Go ahead.
4: You and I know each other way beyond going on the air and talking.
0: Yeah.
4: Whether I'm in the studio or on the phone or what have you, okay?
0: Mm-hmm.
4: Let's get that out. And I have come to realize that you are one of the smartest people on the air, anywhere.
0: Thank you.
4: That's why I have so much faith in your program. You won't listen to what I have to contribute to get you to New York or L.A., but that's a separate issue. But the fundamental thing that you have

0: you are smart, and you don't say things without having done the research. And that's what I constantly go up against with you is, where do you get your information?
1: Right.
0: I wish that you had had a website that when you confront these issues and you make these claims and these accusations and come up with these theories, that you say, paper A, paper B, forensic analysis results C, documented as a PDF for everything you come up with. Okay, I think that would help your credibility a great deal. Now, having said all that, like I say, I just did 2 hours of research on this Dr. Martin, David E. Martin.
1: Right.
0: And I think what he's doing, he's another Alex Jones. Okay. He speaks in half truths when he says that the University of North Carolina, Dr. Barrick, patented the coronavirus research in 2001, and that patent is credited to the University of North Carolina.
1: Uh-huh.
0: If you really dig deep into what the patent achieves, what it does is the patent is a process by which a researcher can set up a series of standards by which you test antiviral things and vaccines. In other words, if you're going to say that an engine is not running correctly, there have to be a certain number of steps you take to come to that conclusion that are standardized. Okay, does it have spark plugs? Are the spark plugs, have they been replaced? Blah blah blah. That's the analogy I'll use. They did not patent a coronavirus per se and then call it a warfare thing. I mean, I just, he is tying, he's connecting dots that don't connect.
1: Well, you just have a problem with what he said about the University of North Carolina. That's, you don't
0: do what?
1: So you just have a problem with him connecting it to the University of North Carolina. What about everything else he said?
0: That's one example of some of the things that he's misconstruing, okay? And it's like if a gun manufacturer invents a brand new machine gun that is proven to kill 10 people a second and instead of one person a second, and then 6 months later a war breaks out, does that mean that the gun manufacturer started the war in order to get rich?
1: But you have to look at the outcome, the actual outcome of this whole COVID situation and everything that happened with it, the people that were hurt, the people that died. If he's wrong, why did it happen this way? Why do we have all this tyranny, the medical deaths, everything?
0: I agree with you. I agree with you 100%. In my research, those questions are coming to mind, and I see a sequence that, like you said, like David E. Martin says, goes all the way back to 1965. However, in 1965, they did not have the technology available to do recombinant genetic alterations. It didn't exist. They couldn't do it. All they could do was experiment on existing COVID pathogens, which, if anybody knows anything about COVID, the common cold is a COVID virus. Okay,
1: which they turned into to COVID-19, which they used
0: So over the years, the research, this is the way I understand. I'm not a virologist. You're not a virologist. And certainly David E. Martin is not a virologist. Okay, so we're all talking out our asses when we talk about this stuff. But the way I understand it is that this research progressed, and I'll agree with you, Fauci is a scumbag of the highest order. That son of a bitch needs to go to jail.
1: But he's not there. He's not there.
0: Well, yet.
1: Yet. Oh, yeah.
0: And I agree with you. It probably won't happen.

0: But that's another issue. But he is a scumbag. That is patently obvious in my research. And he definitely conspired with other virologists to position himself. And I'm not saying he did anything specifically illegal, but he definitely positioned himself to profit off of what they were working on. Now, I don't know. That falls under the heading of nerve gas or World War One, or, you know, Mengele, Dr. Mengele from the Nazi Party in World War II. That's that kind of stuff, okay? So Fauci himself is a scumbag. I'll agree with you on that, and you and I are together on that issue. But this stuff put out by David E. Martin that says that the government knew all this stuff and they developed it
1: on
0: purpose. I just, you know, that I'm not seeing anything that goes anywhere near that.
1: Okay.
0: I mean, that's just so far out there as just, I just don't see.
1: Okay, I'll tell you what, I will do some more research tonight, get some different people, maybe somebody you'll actually believe.
0: You sent me to this you sent me to this YouTube channel. What's his name?
1: Jimmy Dore.
0: And all he did was interview David E. Martin. That's all it is. Okay. And David E. Martin did not present any papers. He didn't present any kind of factual.
1: He did. Notes. Okay. All right.
0: I missed it.
1: Thanks, Phil. I got him up against the break, but. Okay. Thank you for the call. Maybe I'll replay. I'll listen to it again tonight. But he actually did have facts and was quoting from direct documents from Fauci, from the NIH, from the CDC, from the government. He actually was doing that. All right, let's take a break. We'll be right back.
2: Hey, there he is. How's it going?
3: I'm having a stroke.
2: Are you going to shake my hand or what?
3: I'm having a stroke.
2: Wow, you're not even moving your arm.
3: I'm having a stroke.
2: Are you okay?
3: I'm having a stroke.
2: Your face looks weird too.
3: I'm having a stroke.
2: Are you having a seizure or something?
3: I'm having a stroke.
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3: I'm having a stroke.
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0: All right. Meanwhile, back at the ranch, President Trump or the Trump administration to spend at least $900 million on more White House construction. Trump administration plans to spend at least $900 million for construction projects on the White House grounds, significantly larger price tag that had been previously reported and one that would be covered primarily by taxpayers, according to records reviewed by the Washington Post, which you're going to say, well, that's the Washington Post. Instead of securing money directly from Congress, the records show the administration has pierced together funding from other agencies and private donors and directed it to a little-known account that typically holds a few million dollars for routine maintenance of the executive mansion. Confidential contracts and related planning documents indicate that the administration plans to use money in that account for White House modernization projects. Historical analysis indicates that empire leaders often prioritized personal luxury and elite interest over the broader population, frequently justifying these expenditures as necessary for state prestige or military security. While empires are not losing propositions for everyone, the benefits are concentrated among privileged business classes and elites, while the costs are dispersed among all taxpayers and consumers. Private gain versus public cost. Imperial ventures often function as rent-seeking schemes where transactions monopolize private returns while carrying little to no public cost with expenditures paid by the general taxpayer base. I think that might be what we see is going on right here. Oh, did you see Caroline Leavitt resigning? Caroline Leavitt, the White House press secretary. The rats are leaving the ship. The job of every White House press secretary, no matter who the president is to lie. It is to put a happy face on all the lies. And she says, oh, I've got to go spend time with my kids. She just, maybe she couldn't take it anymore. You're on the air.
1: Man, you dumb.
0: You waited all this time to call in?
1: Yeah, feel dumb too. I knew Phil would call back and say more dumb stuff. I had to wait, hear it all, so I had all the dumb stuff all together, so I could make an informed comment.
0: Hey, Jennifer mentioned you in the second hour. She was talking about poll watchers, and I go, I think David Olson is a poll watcher.
1: Yeah, well, this chick down hooking on Central, she was talking about you. She was talking about poll smokers.
0: There's not much difference,
1: is
0: it? I
1: got you. What?
0: It's not much difference.
1: No, there's a big difference for you. A poll watcher versus a poll smoker is a little bit of difference there.
0: Well, the watcher is going to eventually smoke it.
1: Well, not necessarily.
0: Why would he be watching
1: anyway,
0: it?
1: You're trying to weasel out of that one. It ain't going to work.
0: All right.
1: You North Carolina hillbilly terrorist, you with your terrorist germs.
0: Absolutely. No doubt about
1: you
0: it.
1: You and Phil. Yeah, you and Phil, the hillbilly terrorists, conjuring up them terrorist germs y'all making there in the Carolina, the Kakalaki.
0: Yeah, I mean, that's about right. That's about right.
1: Well, when's your hanging date?
0: I got a reprieve from the White House.
1: Oh, man, what for?
0: Because I'm such a good guy.
1: Well, that's like a conundrum or a paradox. How can a terrorist germ hillbilly hellraiser from North Carolina. Never mind. Anyway, so what's going on?
0: Okay, so one thing we were talking about was replacing the federal income tax and payroll tax with a 23% consumption tax. What are your thoughts on that?
1: Well, you do the math, and then we'll know.
0: Yeah, I know. I haven't been able to. I don't know what the breakdown would be. What would be the difference?
1: Well, there should be all kinds of studies on. Well, Phil just spent 2 hours researching stuff, and Phil, that dumb hillbilly from North Carolina, he was living in Texas. He was citing like scientific type papers, and there should be like millions of pages of scientific type papers showing the math and the statistics, which is math, about one versus the other. So that's all you got to do is search for that. And if you can't do it, AI certainly can. And if you do a regular search, you're searching AI anyway. So, I mean,
0: yeah, everything you search now is AI. I mean, I don't care if you're on Google or whatever you're on.
1: The time it took me to say that, I could have already done the search. But instead of doing that, let's do something more fun for a second. Let's see, we need some music here. You got like one more break in like 10 seconds or something, right?
0: I don't. I have no more breaks.
1: Oh, then I don't need to worry about it. So, let me do that. Let me put my money where my mouth is and like open up a browser window and click in the search field. And then I go, what's the question you asked me?
0: Oh, what would be the difference of a consumption tax as opposed to the federal income tax?
1: Consumption tax. See, somebody else has already done this. I don't even have to type it in. All I got to do is type the first letter of the first, or the first, type the first word, basically, and then the rest will self-populate. Consumption tax versus income tax. Oops, I should have. Okay, well, I don't want to know the difference. I want to know the difference in effect. Okay, well, okay, Gemini is smarter than I am. Economic impact. Let's see. So tax-based income tax covers blah, blah, blah. We know that. Savings incentive. Income tax taxes money. Yeah, we know that. Economic impact. Proponents argue consumption taxes boost capital invest. Yeah, well, we don't want the theory. We want the numbers, dumb Gemini. So anyway, start talking and I'll do it.
0: Then type in there, what are the actual numbers? You know,
1: that's what I was about to do when I told you to start talking. And, and I would, first I've been seeing if there's already a search that, our consumption tax is really better. We'll do that one. ScienceDirect.com. Our consumption tax is really better than income taxes. Income taxes, blah, blah, blah. Stop with the theory. We only got like seconds left. Give me the, no, I'm not a damn robot. Thank you for verifying that. Please confirm you are a human by putting the little X in the little box. Okay, I did it. Now show me the effing there. Okay, so, but they're not going to, this is going to take too long because nobody wants to give you the numbers.
0: It's not there, is it? It's not there.
1: I'm sure it is there. You just have to accept the cookies first.
0: What kind of cookies?
1: Coochie cookies, and let's see what else. That's the only kind. So there ain't no numbers in this one, so we'll have to like continue this. Oh, wait a minute. Look at this. References. I told you, S.R. Allegari et al., The Output, Employment, and Interest Effects of Government Consumption, Journal of Monetary Economics, D.A.S. Schauer, is public expenditure productive? So there are papers. So
0: what do they say?
1: Well, they say that your show's over is what they say.
0: Well, I still got a minute and 20 seconds, so that's plenty of time.
1: Yeah, okay. So, let me just read some titles. And macroeconomic effects of fiscal – yeah, that's too general, dude. Towards a tax constitution for – that's – yeah. These are all theory. There ain't –
0: yeah.
1: Nobody's got any
0: – yeah, so we don't really know the actual numbers.
1: No, we do know. We just can't do the search in the remaining 30 seconds that you have.
0: All right. Well, do it tonight, whatever. And come back on tomorrow.
1: Phil likes to do this kind of stuff. I only do it because I have to.
0: Hey, did you know that consumption was also a disease at a certain point?
1: Yes, I did. It's called tuberculosis.
0: Correct.
1: Moron. Yeah. And that's why everybody moved to Tombstone and had a shootout at the OK Corral because of
0: Doc Holliday had consumption.
1: Yeah, same goes for Billy the Kid. The only reason Billy the Kid is Billy the Kid is because of tuberculosis.
0: I didn't know he had tuberculosis.
1: No, his mommy did. That's why they moved down here to New Mexico, and then he got in all that trouble. See, if mommy wouldn't have had consumption and moved to the dry Southwest, then Billy the Kid never would have made a movie.
0: They've made so many movies about him. Hey, we're out of time.
1: I know.
0: All right, well, then make sure you call back tomorrow. And I'll be back tomorrow.

0: This is the Tri-State's original local talk station, KTOX, Needles, Bullhead City, Mojave Valley, Laughlin.
1: News this hour from Town Hall. I'm Keith Peters in Washington. The White House is losing one of its most visible faces. Correspondent Willie Nelson reports.
2: Caroline Leavitt is stepping down as White House press secretary at the end of the month. Leavitt, the youngest person ever to hold the job, recently had her second child and is leaving to spend more time with her young family. President Trump said she will stay on as one of his top outside advisors and called her one of the best press secretaries in the history of the office. Willie Nelson, the White House.
1: President Trump is now confirming it for security reasons. He did indeed slip away from Air Force One following the recent NATO summit in Turkey.
3: I guess there was a threat out there. I didn't really ask too much about it. I get a lot of threats.
4: President Trump confirming a report that first appeared in the Washington Post that he was spirited off Air Force One and onto a different plane before departing Turkey last month because of a credible threat from Iran.
3: I go by Secret Service and the military. They wanted me to go on a different flight, a different plane.
4: Trump stowed away in an airport catering container that took him to a smaller aircraft on which he flew to the UK.
3: I do what they say.
4: There he secretly reboarded the decoy jet, then descended from it and climbed back aboard the new Air Force One gifted by Qatar. I'm Ben Thomas.
1: Severe storms have wreaked havoc across the Midwest, causing tornadoes, heavy rains, and flash flooding. First responders and utility crews have been working to clear roads and restore power to hundreds of thousands of customers. A four-year-old boy died in Indiana when a tree fell on a home, and a person in Ohio died during a health emergency when first responders couldn't reach them due to flooded roads. A mixed day on Wall Street with the Dow down by 21 points. The Nasdaq rose 143, with the S&P 500 index advancing by 20 points. More on these stories at townhall.com.
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